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4: At 7 o'clock, it's 73 degrees. Tonight, storms ending, partly cloudy, a low of 64. Tomorrow, slight chance of pop-up showers, mostly sunny, a high of 78. From the WTMJ Breaking News Center, I'm Jen Gregg. The Supreme Court says the White House can continue construction on President Trump's $400 million White House ballroom project, at least for now. News Nation's Tom Dempsey has more.
5: And it follows a lower court ruling which ordered a halt to the ballroom project, saying that it needed congressional approval to continue. The Trump administration obviously appealed that and argued against it, saying President Trump has the authority to order this ballroom construction and it's needed due to national security concerns. Here at the White House, you don't have to walk too far to see reminders of this big ballroom construction. There's a temporary order from the Chief Justice means that work can continue as this case plays out in court.
4: President Trump posted on social media that he's grateful for the ruling. Wisconsin adding more workers and jobs last month while the state's unemployment rate held steady at 3.3%. That's below the national unemployment rate of 4.1%. According to the Department of Workforce Development, the state added 1,200 new jobs last month. DWD Chief Economist Scott Hodick.
6: I think it's a little early to call out a divergence. We're still being impacted by the same trends as the nation, and we might be weathering those just a little bit differently.
4: Hodick says the state's longer-term challenge remains an aging workforce as more baby boomers retire. Wisconsin's major public art installation unveiled today honors the late city leader, Vel R. Phillips.
7: I Didn't Do It Alone is a multimedia sculpture modeled after Phillips' desk. Artist Karen Oliver tells WTMJ.
8: Some people may not know Belle, so I hope for the people who don't know her, this piece and its invitation to physically engage it, it's an embodied experience.
7: The sculpture is the city's largest public art contribution ever.
8: I wanted to kind of put forward the idea that she was always about the conversations. It was always about the communication. What does it mean to sit across from someone and engage them? And where can we go from here?
7: The piece is now on display at the corner of Wisconsin and Vel R. Phillips Avenues. Elizabeth Linton in WTMJ News.
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1: Time for a WTMJ sports update from the Gruber Law Office's One Call That's All sports desk. The Brewers won 2-1 against the Atlanta Braves this evening. Game 2 of the series is set for tomorrow afternoon. And UW women's volleyball is coming up on WTMJ. The Badgers face Kentucky in Milwaukee tonight. Coverage starts at 7:30 p.m. Taking a look at the roads with your WTMJ Time Saver traffic, it looks like traffic is still backed up on I-94 east and west over by American Family Field, so keep an eye out on that. Time for WTMJ 5-day forecast. Tonight, storms ending, partly cloudy, a low of 64. Tomorrow, slight chance of pop-up showers, mostly sunny, a high of 78. Sunday, cooler and less humid, a high of 74. Monday, sunny, high of 74. Tuesday, mostly sunny, slight chance of evening rain, a high of 78. And Wednesday, chance of storms again, a high of 81. In Madison, it's 72. In Green Bay, it's 72. And in Milwaukee, 73 degrees. I'm Jen Gregg. 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
3: Happy Friday night. Thanks for hanging out with me. We are together for another half hour before UW-Madison volleyball. One of the first games to air here on WTMJ of the season. And before then, though, Wisconsin weekend events to add to your social calendar and truly creepy clown paintings. Trust me on this. So you'll find out all that before 7:30. But first, last call. It is the last call to see We the People, Portraits of Veterans in America exhibition at the Grohmann Museum. That's that museum right there on the campus of Milwaukee School of Engineering's right downtown there. And it is such a unique museum. If you've never been there, it spotlights a very specific kind of art. Art that focuses on people doing work. And last month, I got to talk with the person responsible for bringing the We the People exhibition here and to learn more about this very unique collection of artwork. With me is Marina Brnovich from the Grohmann Museum, and you are directly responsible for the exhibition that's on display right now.
4: Yes, I have to give a little plug to it. I think it's a really fantastic show that highlights America at work.
3: It certainly sounds like it when it's called We the People, and the subject matter of We the People, 50 very large watercolor paintings by an artist named Mary White. And who is in these watercolor paintings?
4: American veterans. There's 50 portraits. One veteran from each state is represented, creating this beautiful portrait survey of America.
3: And a real snapshot of life, but not photographs. Actual portraits.
4: Yes, yeah. And one thing that I think is so amazing about Mary White's work is that you might think that, 50 portraits is just 50, paintings of people's faces. But no, there's such a variety. There are some very traditional portraits, some that are action shots and very contemporary. There are some that are, have a realism and precision that you would expect to see in a photograph portrait, and then some that are abstracted and very imaginative. It's such a variety, and I think it really reflects the variety within America.
3: Very interesting observation, and I also think it's interesting, like you said, I guess I would have figured, like Head and Shoulders of all these different veterans returning to their civilian life, but the fact that Mary White spent such time, 7 years on this project, and with each of these individuals that she created a portrait of, we are all individual. Some people are brighter and loud. Some people are reserved and serious, as far as their aura, what they put out and what those essences are. It wouldn't make sense to have them all be uniform.
4: Right. Yes. You can really tell that she spent time interviewing these people and getting to know who they are. As people, not just workers, not just as veterans.
3: Since you've actually

0: communicated with Mary White and gotten to know her. Do you think that is what she wanted to represent in We the People, the fact that we are all individuals?
1: I think so. I think, Mary White wants to highlight, working America and how at the end of the day, we might have different jobs, but at the end of the day, we all work and we can connect over that satisfaction of a job well done, whether we're a coal miner or a science teacher.
0: Is there a portrait that you've gravitated to over the past couple of months?
1: Oh, I really like them all, but I think, I'm Milwaukee born, so I think I have to say that the Wisconsin portrait, rep my home state, and that is of a ferry boat captain. A man named Michael is the captain of the ferry between mainland Wisconsin and Madeline Island, and that portrait called Crossing Over is a very atmospheric portrait of him in his, boat captain's uniform with birds flying overhead. It's very dramatic and kind of makes you think of the Great Lakes as the inland seas.
0: What an interesting observation. And was he also in the Navy?
1: Actually, no. He was an Army National Guard specialist.
0: Because I was just like, yes. I wonder if that's, just kind of a ripple effect from that. But that
1: is every title card we have for the portraits says the name of the portrait, but also the name of the individual and their branch, rank, and years served.
0: Do you know if he has seen this portrait?
1: Yes. Yeah, I believe Mary White said that she, during the grand opening for this series, she did bring all of the vets and their families to see the show, not just their specific portrait, but to see how overwhelming it all is when you bring all 50 portraits together.
0: Wow, that is great. It is called We the People, and it is the portraits of veterans in America after they've returned to civilian life by Mary White. You can see them on display. And thanks again to Marina for sharing all that info. It's very impactful. And there's a book of all of the portraits. It really is an impactful, impressive exhibition. And if you're interested, the Grohmann Museum is open tomorrow from noon till 6 and then Sunday 1 till 4. That is the last call to see We the People, Portraits of Veterans in America exhibition. And what are your weekend plans? Maybe you're fitting in a stop by the Grohmann. Maybe you're doing something else. Or maybe you're just like, I haven't made plans, Sandy. I've had a really busy week. No worries. No need to be overwhelmed. I have done the homework for you and can give you some of my picks next on What's on Tap.
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5: Your enjoyment is important to me. 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So you can just scroll and see, oh, hey, I'd like to do that. Oh, that sounds interesting. And speaking of the Siding Unlimited, WTMJ Talk and Text Line, thanks to Judith for texting in. Judith is part of 218 Gallery in the Third Ward. And Sunday afternoon, from 2 to 5, John Kruth is performing poetry, jazz, and more. Jasper Cashew on saxophone. And we like this. It is absolutely free and includes light refreshments. So Gallery 218 in the Third Ward in the Marshall Building on the second floor. Judith would love to see you, and you'll be surrounded by art and live music. And what else is happening? The Mexican Fiesta is down on the Henry Meyer Festival Park grounds right there on the lakefront. Six stages of entertainment, including mariachi and traditional dance. And of course, going to be delicious Mexican food there. And also, you've got a Taste of Egypt Festival in Oak Creek, which is free admission, free parking, all those things that help us stretch our entertainment dollar. But they really have some delicious Egyptian food that you can try, and Egyptian coffee and mint tea. And if you're feeling quite exotic, you can take a camel ride there at the Taste of Egypt Fest in Oak Creek. There's also in Lake Geneva. This is a fun annual event. If you love the carnival rides and just that fun community vibe, Venetian Fest is happening in Lake Geneva at three different parks, and they've also got performances. Sunday night's the big culmination of Venetian Festival, where the Wonder Lake ski team is going to be on the water, and they've got the lighted boat parade and fireworks over Geneva Lake. And they really do it up. They've got their arts and crafts fair. They even have pig races this year and touch a truck. And if you like cornhole or bags, you can get involved in their tournament there. That is in Lake Geneva for the 64th annual Venetian Festival. Getting jazzy, the Fresh Coast Jazz Festival is happening. Spyro Gyra is your headliner tonight, but tomorrow night they have even more jazz at the Pabst Theater, including Jonathan Butler, who is a South African singer and guitarist who we don't often get to see here. Also, Markeel Jordan, saxophonist and vocalist, and keyboard and vocalist Jared Lawson, who is a very successful contemporary jazz musician. So the Fresh Coast Jazz Festival, making it snazzy and soulful around here. And A La Carte at the Zoo, 40th anniversary of this entertainment and, of course, nibbling event around the zoo grounds, and always a lot of fun. What else can you do? What else do you want to do? Oh, it's not over yet. We've got Alpine Valley. They are cranking it up. Tonight is the Outlaw Music Festival, and tomorrow, Tim McGraw, the Pawn Shop Guitar Tour. I'm going to tell you, the last time I saw Tim McGraw, it was Harley Davidson's 100th anniversary celebration. And I remember how many people were singing along with every single song he had. That was a little while ago, so I assume he has some more songs. But if you're into Tim McGraw, that is tomorrow night at Alpine Valley Music Theater, of course, in East Troy. And you know, remember what's happening right now till 11 o'clock, a very unique first-time art event called Afterlight, a night of creativity in motion up and down Milwaukee's Riverwalk, starting on the north side from Wisconsin Avenue. You can stroll all the way down to Erie Street in the Third Ward, and you can even see supposedly a neon pirate ship docked near the Milwaukee Public Market with puppets, shadow puppets projected onto the sails, and a lot of other unexpected, interesting art from film projections and live music and dancers and even musicians and storytellers. I thought it said magicians for a second, but storytellers. So have some fun along the lakefront there. And, or the lakefront, excuse me, the Riverwalk. That's the whole point, getting you on the Riverwalk. Menominee Falls, their Festival of the Arts is tomorrow, a big old art party in downtown Menominee Falls. They've got over 100 different artisans and makers, and they've got plein air painting, which you may have seen at Wisconsin State Fair, where people paint outside. They just pop up their easel and

0: You can watch them in real time. There's chalk art. There's also a sculpture painting competition and the Murals and Mixers trolley tour, which I find entertaining. And sports fans, especially college level, Jeep AVCA First Serve is happening all weekend at Fiserv Forum. And Wisconsin playing volleyball against number 3 Kentucky. You will hear that in just about 10 minutes right here. And then Wisconsin will play again tomorrow afternoon against Louisville. And if you're into beer, the Beer Barons Tour is happening at Forest Home Cemetery tomorrow from 10 to 11:30. I have taken that tour. It is fun to walk around and see these headstones and just how impressive these people who really were the foundation for Milwaukee, how they lived and how they want to be remembered. And National Dog Day is the 26th of August, but a couple days early on Sunday, you can celebrate National Dog Day at Great Lakes Distillery. Absolutely free. There will be dog-themed cocktails and the outdoor patio bar and live music from Hey Tiger, which I wish they'd found a more dog-named band, but hey, I'm not going to knock that. And also Pup Cups benefiting Winston's Wishes. So many things to do in our city. I'm glad we are here. And if you've got any suggestions, 855-616-1620 is that Siding Unlimited WTMJ talk and text line. And if you want links to those events, if you text the word trend to 855-616-1620, we'll send you that link. And next, creepy clown paintings. The ultimate creepy clown paintings. Next on What's on Tap.
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9: I'm Sandy Max. 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But before we get to that, I just want to share with you a really interesting episode of WTMJ Conversations that is coming up Sunday morning at 11 with WTMJ's Libby Collins. And, you know, true crime and serial killers, they fascinate people. Think of all the podcasts. Think of all the, there are crime networks on cable. There are so many different series and docuseries, and now the Ryan Murphy series that, you know, about Ed Gein and John Wayne Gacy. And that is a name, I will tell you, that just still sends chills through me decades later. Murdered 33 young men and boys, burying them in his, well, in the crawl space under his suburban Chicago home in the 70s. And on Sunday's episode of WTMJ's Conversations, you will hear Libby Collins talking with one of John Wayne Gacy's attorneys, Karen Conti. And Karen Conti was a young attorney. She was in her 20s when she was the only woman representing John Wayne Gacy during his death penalty appeal. And you'll hear about a variety of aspects of Conti's experience, including evidence that she discovered while working on his death penalty appeals. Now, one of the creepy, compelling, and very memorable aspects of John Wayne Gacy's life is that before his arrest, he was known for entertaining children dressed as a clown. And then in prison, John Wayne Gacy spent hours painting self-portraits in that clown costume. WTMJ's Libby Collins talked with attorney Karen Conti about what happened to some of those paintings.
10: You mentioned Gacy's paintings, the clown paintings, the evil clown. Did you ever see any of those up close?
11: I have three of them.
10: Wait a minute.
11: He gifted three of them to me. And I say gifted, I'm putting that in big air quotes, because what do you do with these things? They literally sat in a closet face down for many years. I'm not going to sell them, of course. I don't want to give them away. I don't know what I'm going to ever do with them.
10: Do you feel they're possessed in any way?
11: I don't, but I have had some very odd things happen with those paintings. There was a point in time where I owned a house and I put them in the basement, and there was a flood down there. And when I pulled everything out, everything was wet except where the paintings were. There was no reason for that area to have been spared the water, because it was down toward where the water should have been running. I also had these paintings in a standing wardrobe, and I always had trouble getting that lock open. And I actually sold it to an antique dealer

0: who had serious, like, weird noises coming out of that area. And that lock, he had to get a locksmith in there 3 times to change it because it would lock for no reason. Even if he didn't close the door, he would find it closed and locked. When he circled back with me, he was just telling me what a strange thing. And I told him about the Gacy paintings. He was freaked out because he didn't know that they had been in there.
1: And you still keep them?
0: Yes, I do.
2: I told you my scalp is tingling right now. That is Karen Conti with wild stories from her experience as a young attorney and the only woman representing John Wayne Gacy during his death penalty appeal. And she shares many surprising details about what we'll call the killer clown, including a possible connection to a Wisconsin missing teen. It's all with Libby Collins, Sunday morning at 11 on WTMJ Conversations. And Libby is just a great conversationalist and a real journalist at heart. It is fun. It was great to watch her navigate all around the Republican National Convention. I got a real level of respect for her watching her work there. But man, when you go back and listen to different episodes of WTMJ's conversations, whether they're very serious and intriguing like this conversation with Karen Conti or more lighthearted with entertainers, she just really knows how to get great conversations and get great stories. 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I am Sandy Max. Thank you so much for tuning in and listening. I hope you have a wonderful weekend. 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

0: 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And we'll do that coming up next on the Wisconsin Badgers Volleyball Radio Network.
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4: 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Monday, Marquette will be in action at Fiserv Forum. Wisconsin in action again tomorrow against 7th-ranked Louisville. 3 o'clock first serve. We're on the air at 2:30 with pregame coverage here on the Wisconsin Badgers Volleyball Radio Network. Fans, a reminder, all season long we'll be watching the Steinhoffel's Ace Tracker on the Wisconsin Badgers Volleyball Radio Network. The Steinhoffel's Ace Tracker. Relax. It's Steinhoffel's 14 aces for Wisconsin in the exhibition match last Friday against the Butler Bulldogs at the UW Fieldhouse. We'll see if the serving is on a similar level of display tonight against some stiffer competition, the third-ranked and defending national runner-up, Kentucky Wildcats. One of the players that helped lead the team in aces a season ago was Grace Egan, and she caught up with members of the media a little bit earlier this week ahead of the AVCA first serve.
5: For Grace, kind of take me back to last year. How much does, you know, that Final Four match come back to you? And for Molly, kind of what do you remember most from that kind of thriller of a win for you guys?
6: Yeah, I mean, it's a hard loss. We worked so hard during the season. Just ending that way is kind of a big hit. But this year, it just fueled our fire. So I feel like we're ready for this game. But, I mean, just coming in the whole season, just the spring season, just like working on things we needed to work on. We have a new roster. So just like kind of teaching them the ways through that and telling them basically how exciting this game is going
5: to
6: be.
5: For Grace, your top spin serve seemed to be really going in the exhibition there. Kind of what's been the process of kind of bringing that back as you've been getting back healthy, and what do you think that adds to your game?
6: Like a competition in our gym, me and Grace Lopez, who can hit it harder? But I mean, it's like such an amazing serve. I got to pick Temi's brain during our alumni match, and just like talking through the topspin and just teaching it through college, and it's coming along, yeah.
7: All of the new faces in your gym, who's someone that's like really impressed you so far through preseason?
6: I would say Jayla August. She comes in with a lot of fire, and she's an impact player. She's had a lot of experience, so bringing that into our gym is pretty cool.
5: What does it do kind of preseason-wise when you have, you know, such high-profile matches kind of right off the bat to be able to start the season?
6: It helps us in the end. I feel like all the newcomers came into our program were like, what did you get us into? But I think it's really good just to get that experience and come out really strong.
8: Three of the four you offer.

0: Obviously played in the NCAA semifinals, you know, championship last year. What is an environment like this, a first serve that's very similar to that? You end the season that way, and then you start it this way, you know, with great competition, you know, great opponents, all kinds of just phenomenal players on the court. What does that mean to start a season like that, you know, just looking ahead to how that prepares you and just other things for the new season?
1: Yeah, I mean, this is like a rerun for the Final Four last year, so and it's so early. I mean, but it's good. It's experience for, I mean, for women's sports too. Just like getting that experience, getting all the audience, being able to watch in a different zone where everyone gets to come. Wisconsin fans get to come closer, so I think it's really cool.
2: Grace Egan a little bit earlier this week with members of the media getting set for the AVCA first serve at Fiserv Forum. My name is Jesse Nelson in the Everlight Solar Studio at ESPN Madison. This is the Wisconsin Badgers Volleyball Radio Network. We're counting down to first serve between 6th-ranked Wisconsin and 3rd-ranked Kentucky in the second of the two matches at Fiserv Forum today. The AVCA first serve in the first match in 4 sets. 7th-ranked Louisville defeating 8th-ranked Texas A&M. A&M, the reigning national champions, start the season 0-1 in 2026, falling to Louisville. Our pre-match trivia question, which we do before each and every match all season long. 19 of Wisconsin's 27 regular season matches this year are scheduled to air on national TV. What are the 5 national TV networks that will feature Wisconsin Badgers volleyball this season? Looking for the 5 TV networks where Wisconsin Badgers volleyball can be seen this year on national television. We'll give you the answer in 2 minutes on the Wisconsin Badgers Volleyball Radio Network.
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0: watching from home on these networks. The Big Ten Network will, of course, carry the most Wisconsin volleyball matches, 8 this year. 4 of them on FS1, 4 of them on ESPN, 2 are on Fox over-the-air television, and 1 on the SEC Network. Wisconsin and Texas A&M, the reigning national champions, on Friday night, September 11th, airing on the SEC Network. Those are your 5 networks where you can watch the Wisconsin Badgers on national TV this year. 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So if you don't want the announcers from out of town calling the match, you want these guys, but you want to be able to see it with your own eyes, here's what you do. Announcer cam on the ESPN Madison YouTube channel. You can stream every game with John and Pete, John and Jess, with their live reactions. 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So pull us up as a second screen experience. Put the volume up. 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And then you can listen to the broadcast of John and Pete while you're watching the game on TV. It's the best of both worlds. You get the best broadcast. You get to watch it with your own eyes. That's the way to do it all season long here on the Wisconsin Badgers Volleyball Radio Network. A little reminder of what's coming up here for Wisconsin. Not only tonight, a massive matchup with third-ranked Kentucky, the reigning national runners-up from a season ago who defeated Wisconsin in the Final Four. Tomorrow afternoon, 7th-ranked Louisville, 3 o'clock first serve. That's the first of the 2 games tomorrow in the Jeep AVCA First Serve Advisor Forum. And then next week, the opening Spike Classic in Pittsburgh. It doesn't get any easier for Wisconsin next week. 5th-ranked Stanford on Friday, and 4th-ranked Pittsburgh. It'll be a de facto home game for the Panthers, who are a perennial contender in the college volleyball landscape in Pittsburgh. That's on Sunday morning, 11 a.m. Central Time, first serve next Sunday. So if you're keeping track at home, that's 3rd-ranked Kentucky, 7th-ranked Louisville, 5th-ranked Stanford, and 4th-ranked Pittsburgh, 4 top 10 opponents before the end of August. That is a wild start to the season for the Wisconsin Badgers volleyball team. And kudos to head coach Kelly Sheffield for not backing down or backing away from the challenge. A lot of newcomers, 11 new players, 9 of which are freshmen on the Wisconsin team this year. And he said, we got to get everybody acclimated, ready to go to contend for a national championship. The way you do that is you play the best competition. Kentucky, Louisville, Stanford, and Pittsburgh, right out of the gates, 4 top 10 opponents before the end of August. Crazy start to the season for the Wisconsin Badgers volleyball team. Wisconsin volleyball fans, you can hear the insights from head coach Kelly Sheffield every week during the season. Don't miss the Kelly Sheffield Show, hosted by John Audius and the all-time winningest coach in Wisconsin volleyball history, Kelly Sheffield. New episodes premiere each week on the ESPN Madison YouTube channel and on the ESPN Wisconsin app. And we'll hear from head coach Kelly Sheffield coming up next as we count down to first serve at the AVCA First Serve. 6th-ranked Wisconsin and number 3 Kentucky on the Wisconsin Badgers Volleyball Radio Network.
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0: We begin the 2026 season where the 2025 season came to a close. Wisconsin and Kentucky, a rematch of the Final Four from last season. John Audius and the Hall of Famer Pete Wade have the call. Coming up next on the Wisconsin Badgers Volleyball Radio Network.
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7: It's a block party tonight at the Fieldhouse. At Fiserv Forum in Milwaukee, Wisconsin, John Audius and Pete Wade with you. It's time for What to Watch as number six Wisconsin gets set to face number three Kentucky. Pete, it's a rematch of the national semifinal where Kentucky won 15-13 in the fifth. What will you be watching for here first off the bat in this matchup?
8: Well, it's the same team, same programs, but different faces on the court. There's
7: at Fiserv Forum in Milwaukee, Wisconsin, John Audius and Pete Wade with you. It's time for What to Watch as number six Wisconsin gets set to face number three Kentucky. Pete, it's a rematch of the national semifinal where Kentucky won 15-13 in the fifth. What will you be watching for here first off the bat in this matchup?
8: Well, it's the same team, same programs, but different faces on the court. There's just some new people in different positions, and it's great competition, but you have to see how they settle in this big-time environment. In Fiserv Forum, it's crazy that they're starting against such big titans of volleyball here, yet at the same time, even the coaches don't know what they're going to see on the court as they start play. They think maybe it could be a lot of talent, but a little sloppy, but I tell you what, these talented players crank it up fast, and they find a high level real soon.
7: Do you think one team has an advantage over the other? I was talking with Kelly Sheffield on this week's Kelly Sheffield Show, and he talked about they're almost the same team that we saw last season with the exception of basically one starter. But we've got a whole bunch of players that they've never seen. Does the advantage go one way or the other?
8: I don't think so. I think, Kentucky does have more coming back as far as experience on the court together. But at the same time, they can't scout Wisconsin. They don't know what's coming at them.
7: Yep.
8: And Wisconsin doesn't quite know what's coming at, what they're bringing either. So that's a big challenge. And with Sheffield, he's got so much talent, such a deep bench, and so many people. You got starting the match, some subs coming in to pass. But then if it's not going well, how long do you wait before you try somebody else in there who's extremely talented waiting on the bench to come in?
7: Final question for you, the serving. We've seen that be a highlight of Wisconsin through the exhibition, and specifically Grace Egan and Grace Lopez both have the jump topspin serve going. Lopez will be serving tonight in various situations as a serving sub. How might that benefit Wisconsin, not only tonight, but maybe throughout the rest of the season?
8: Well, if they can get a string of points going with the serve and the ace, or just keeping the team out of their offense, that's going to be phenomenal. But that's the big test. This is

0: a much bigger facility also. And just for the servers to toss the ball up and see it when you got such a high ceiling here, the passers to see the depth perception is much different. If Wisconsin can get those top spin servers going, it's going to be a great bonus.
1: All right, season starts tonight. Number 6 Wisconsin versus number 3 Kentucky. And keep it right here. We've got the starting lineups and the opening serve at the AVCA First Serve at Fiserv Forum in Milwaukee on the Wisconsin Badgers Volleyball Radio Network.
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1: Welcome to Milwaukee, Wisconsin. John Audius, Pete Waite with you. Time for the 2026 college volleyball season for the Wisconsin Badgers to get underway. Number 6 Wisconsin takes on number 3 Kentucky. Let's take a look at the starting lineups first for the Badgers.

0: clock straight down near center court. So the Badgers pulled it within four, but we're pretty late now in the first, 22-18 Kentucky.
1: Yeah, well, first it was a perfect pass by Flanagan, passing out of the left back. And then Charlie just went to Tarno right in the middle. Tarno hit the block and just dribbled down. But that's all they needed. And really the timeout kind of caused that. Kentucky might have backed off the serve, the strength of the serve a little bit, and that's all Flanagan needed to make a perfect pass.
0: And now we see Natalie Wardlow come in to serve for Wisconsin. Deep and out of bounds for Wardlow. She's had streaks of brilliance behind the service line last season, but that one goes long.
1: Well, this is a different role for her now. If she's playing front row, she's a little more tired. She gets back there, you have to gather yourself. It's very tough to come just off the bench as a serving specialist, but she really did a good job last year of that.
0: Big serve on the jump topspin by DeLay. Chased down past the end line by Simon. Free ball to the Wildcats. O'Brien sets, shoots that in the middle for Carr, who just smashes it down to the floor. 24-18, set point, Kentucky.
1: Yeah, and again, DeLay with a jump topspin serve, and the Badgers struggled with it. Popped it straight up, gave the free ball to Kentucky, and they ran it right back at him.
0: All sorts of room there up front for Carr. Another jump topspin. Perfect dime, though, from Simon and Grace Egan. Right back at you with a big right hand crank down to the floor.
1: Tony comes down the pass again. Great pass that time by Simon. Perfect. Charlie had options and made the middle blocker freeze for Kentucky. Egan had a little bit of a split block and pounded it down center court.
0: 24-19, second set point for the Wildcats. Here's Egan, ace. Chuck top spin to the middle, back and down.
1: Yeah, no doubt about that one. No need to check the replay. That was a foot in just before the end line.
0: And Tuzzo backed out of the way of that one, hoping it would be long, but well inbounds. Next one. Top of the net, DeLay, right hand, popped it up. Saved from out of bounds, and now a short free ball set over. August to Furbringer, to the left pin. Flanagan blocked by Gardy to end the first set. Block solo for Gardy and Kentucky. And the Wildcats win the first by five.
1: That's too bad, because the serve, Grace's Egan serve, gave him the Badgers a free ball, and then the one-on-one block was really great read by Kentucky.
0: End of the first set here from Fiserv Forum at the ABCA First Serve. Kentucky wins the opening set 25-20. Back with the second next on the Wisconsin Badgers Volleyball Radio Network.
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0: 23-23.
1: Augusta's doing so well offensively that Charlie ran her behind, but that was the fake and went to the outside, and then had a one-on-one on the outside, and Travis just crushed it.
0: Eighth kill now for Travis in this match. Simon pounds it over at Tuzzo. Great pass to O'Brien. Left side delay. Powerful shot. Saved by Flanagan. It's near the net. Left hand tip out by Travis outside the antenna. She tipped it. And that'll be a point to Kentucky, even at 23, late second.
1: All right, Flanagan can touch some balls in the back row, that's for sure. She popped that baby up again, sprawling out to her side.
0: Yeah, Flanagan passed a 2-2-4 against Butler. Really good passer. Kelly Sheffield's really impressed with her passing. Here's a tip by Travis. It's saved by Kentucky, played off the net, but they're going to say it touched the floor, and we might see a challenge.
1: Either that or the second contact hit the antenna because they hit it off the net, but our view, it's hard to see. It's on the far side of the court. That would have been out also.
0: No challenge from Craig Skinner in Kentucky. We're tied at 24. We're going to play extra points now in the second with the Wildcats up one set to none. There's Furbringer, Wisconsin's setter. First team all Big Ten last year despite playing in just half the matches of the conference season with a right shoulder injury off the top of the tape. Delay, good on serve receive. Pound in the middle by Carr, it's good. Off the Badgers defense, and it's set point in the second for the Wildcats.
1: Yeah, nice serve by Charlie. Just clipped the tape enough to slow it down a little bit for Kentucky. Passed it well, got the ball to Carr in the middle, and it's 6-6, just chopped it to the left around Tarnow.
0: 14 ties thus far in this second set. Kentucky serving on set point. Handled by Simon, tight pass, overpass. Kentucky finishes the second. It's Lizzie Carr cleaning up the overpass from Kristen Simon. 26-24 the Cats, and Kentucky leads two sets to none.
1: Boy, the Badgers were right on the verge there. I thought they had them, but again, the serving of Kentucky, some short, some long, some seams, but the Badgers are struggling just a little bit, not a lot, but just a little bit to make that difference of the two-point win.
0: And we've reached the intermission here from Fiserv Forum in Milwaukee, Wisconsin. Third-ranked Kentucky leads sixth-ranked Wisconsin two sets to none. Jesse Nelson will have an intermission update for you coming up next on the Wisconsin Badgers Volleyball Radio Network.
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5: Wisconsin down two sets to none at the ABCA first serve, opening up the college volleyball season. I'm Jesse Nelson in the Everlight Solar Studio at ESPN Madison. 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Start your day with Super Bowl champion Chris Canty, Packers fan Michelle Smallman, UW-Madison alum Evan Cohen, weekday morning starting at 5 a.m. on ESPN Wisconsin and the ESPN Wisconsin app. Kentucky takes set one 25-20, and then an extra point, back-to-back kills by Lizzie Carr, who now has seven in the match. Help finish Kentucky 26-24. They take set two. Kentucky with a two sets to none lead. They're out hitting Wisconsin 431-240 through the first two sets of the season. Ava Travis, the transfer, a senior, leads the way for Wisconsin with nine kills. Audrey Flanagan, a freshman, with eight. Then Jayla August, the transfer from Florida, with six for Wisconsin. But again, not a lot. Much doing offensively here for Wisconsin so far tonight. They're still finding the rhythm. A lot of new players on this team. 11 new players overall, including nine freshmen on Wisconsin's squad here in 2026. They still enter the season as the sixth-ranked team in the country.

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1: So Travis out along with Egan, and Kristen Simon comes in to serve. 10-9 Kentucky lead. Third set. Simon. Short serve past the 10-foot line. Slide, Carr off the block, yes. Tooling that block. We've talked about delay and guardy for Kentucky. Well, Carr now has 8 kills without an error.
0: Yeah, difference in errors for the match. 6 hitting errors for Kentucky, 15 for the Badgers.
1: Mm-hmm. Big difference there on the stat sheet. O'Brien goes cross court. Tight pass by Simon. Set goes to Tarno. And Tarno drives one for a kill.
0: Tarno with her 6th kill, only 1 error. Doing very well for the Badgers offensively.
1: Mardero will serve. Serving from the left back, and that one goes right into the net. Service error number 6 tonight from Wisconsin. They do have 4 aces as a team. And they trail the national runner-up Kentucky by 2, 12-10 in the third. Here's delay. Jump top spin handled by Bardero. August will set. Flanagan goes well wide cross court toward the opposite sideline.
0: Yeah, that did not go well. Initial bad pass by Bardero, and then August set that ball actually outside,
1: yeah.
0: Right?
1: Mm-hmm.
0: It got from bad to worse.
1: Delay goes off the top of the net, and it goes out of bounds. Egan. 13-11 Kentucky. Now we'll see the jump top spin from Grace Egan. Tonight, 3 kills, 4 errors. She does have 2 service aces, half the Badgers' aces tonight. That one sails out of bounds. Kentucky leads by 3. 14-11 as we approach the midway point of set number 3 with the Wildcats up 2-0 in the match. Here's Tuzzo. Runs out to the end line, sends it over at Bardero. Perfect pass, slide to August, pops off the block. Somehow kept alive by Kentucky. They'll touch it over, played off the net by Furbringer. Flanagan chases it down, backwards bump, back to the Cats. O'Brien to delay, back row to the corner, and in. Kentucky has its largest lead of the set. It's at 4.
0: It looked like the ball was going to go down on Kentucky's side, but they really scrambled, popped that ball back up, and then delayed it, just crushed it. It was on the back right she swung, or middle back, and just went to the left corner. And Coach Sheffield thought it was out. The officials thought it was in.
1: 15-11 Kentucky at the media timeout here in set number 3 with the Wildcats leading the Badgers 2-0. In the third, it's Kentucky 15, Wisconsin 11 on the Wisconsin Badgers Volleyball Radio Network.
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1: At the AVCA First Serve Showcase in Milwaukee, Wisconsin. I'm John Audius, and he's Pete Wade, and I wish I had better news, but third-ranked Kentucky leads number 6 Wisconsin 2-0, and now the Wildcats have a 4-point lead in the third set midway through it, 15-11. Kentucky has hit up over 400 the entire match, near 450 in the first. They hit 417 in the second, and

0: improve here.
1: Matches Kentucky's largest lead of the match at 7. Furbringer checks the defense twice and sets to Tarno, who powers one down off the defense of Covell on the right back. 23-17, point to the Badgers.
0: I would think Tarno is solidifying a spot in the middle position here with what she's come in and done.
1: And for Tarno, that's now 7 kills off 13 attacks with one error, hitting 462. A couple of blocks, a couple of digs. Kristen Simon will tee it up now. Deep back row, right at Ward. Back set, slide by Carr. Scooped up by Simon. Middle, Tarno, soft tip, and it finds the floor inside the 10-foot line. And I think you might be right, Pete. That's the 8th kill now for Tarno. Yeah.
0: And really perfect tip. I mean, she had a block straight in front of her, and she tipped it just over the top, kind of a teaser block, right where the right front, left back just could not touch it. It was perfect.
1: Her Badgers debut. Tarno now the 3rd leading attacker for Wisconsin tonight. Simon into the net, and we've reached match point here in Milwaukee. Kentucky 24, Wisconsin 18. And the Wildcats have all sorts of room to finish off the Badgers here, up 24-18. O'Brien sends it to the right back at Simon. Furbringer sets to the right side, and Quest has a hitting error go wide. And the Kentucky Wildcats come to Fiserv Forum and sweep number 6 Wisconsin to start the season.
0: Well, we got a first look at the Badgers in, you know, real time against a top team and a veteran team. And I'll be watching some video and talking about what they can improve on by tomorrow.
1: Kentucky with its lowest hitting percentage of any set tonight, 269. The Badgers hit under 100, 086. Not typical of this dynamic Badgers team. A season ago set a school record with a 327 hitting percentage. Tonight, overall in the 3 sets, they hit under 200, 191. 25-20 Kentucky in the first, 26-24 the Wildcats in that tight extra points in the second, and then 25-18 Kentucky in the third. And the third ranked team in the nation ends up with a sweep. And there'll be a little time to think about this one, not much, because in less than 24 hours, Wisconsin, less than 20 hours, Wisconsin is back on the court where they'll face another top 10 team. And 7th-ranked Louisville, who's 1-0 after defeating the defending national champion, Texas A&M Aggies, in 4 sets. So, coming up on the post-game show, we'll run through these final numbers. We'll hear from Wisconsin's Director of Player Personnel and Development, Gary White. We'll have Jesse Nelson, top plays. Whole lot to get to in the post-match show. Not what we wanted, Badgers fans, to start the season. 3-0 win by Kentucky over Wisconsin. Post-match show starts next on the Wisconsin Badgers Volleyball Radio Network.
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1: Wisconsin swept in the opener at Fiserv Forum, the ABCA first serve. Three sets to none. Third-ranked Kentucky takes care of business against sixth-ranked Wisconsin. Tonight, post-match show underway. I'm Jesse Nelson in the Everlight Solar Studio at ESPN Madison. 25-20 set one, 26-24 extra points in set two in favor of Kentucky. And then they run away with set three, 25-18. Three sets to none. Wisconsin blanked in the opener. Kentucky went 23 years between wins against Wisconsin from 1992 to 2025. And now they've beaten the Badgers twice in the span of 8 months, in the final four last December, and then again here to open up the season in late August. Post-match show underway. We'll go back to Fiserv Forum. John and Pete with some of the final numbers coming up after this on the Wisconsin Badgers Volleyball Radio Network.
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0: Final numbers here, team numbers. Kentucky finishes with 43 kills, just 8 hitting errors, and hits .380 as a team. Compare that to Wisconsin, about even in kills, 42, but the Badgers had 21 hitting errors tonight, and they end up hitting .186 as a team. Assists, 41-39, Wisconsin. Digs, 44-38, Kentucky. At the net, that's another factor. I thought Kentucky's blocking was really good with 10 blocks in 3 sets, Pete, while the Badgers had 5.
1: But again, those blocks are connected to the serve-receive that the Badgers weren't putting on the net, couldn't run their offense to their middles, just going to the outside, and then the blocks waiting for them. So that, yeah, that those are those points, those 10-5 on the blocks.
0: From behind the service line, 2 aces from the Wildcats with 7 errors. Wisconsin had a total of 4 aces as a team tonight with 9 service errors. And the Badgers now 0-1 after a 3-set loss to Kentucky. But one Badger in double figures in kills tonight. I'll tell you which newcomer led the way for the Badgers offense tonight when we take a look at the individual numbers next on the Wisconsin Badgers Volleyball Radio Network.
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3: The show continues. John Audius and Pete Waite with you here from Fiserv Forum as Kentucky sweeps Wisconsin in three sets in front of 6,738 the attendance here in a match that took 1 hour and 38 minutes. 6,738 and 99% of those wearing red, high 90s. Let's take a look at the individual numbers, and this is where the Kentucky numbers just look really gaudy. 12 kills from Brooklyn DeLay. She had 2 hitting errors. I don't think she got her first hitting error till the third, right, when she got blocked.
4: Yep.
3: 323 hitting percentage with 6 digs and an ace, and that serve by DeLay, just 1 ace, but, man, she had the Badgers running at times. Morgan Gardy had 10 kills with 1 error. The transfer from Notre Dame had 529, had 4 blocks. And Lizzie Carr had 8 kills with no errors. The middle blocker hit 571 with 4 blocks. Asia Thigpen, an outside, hit 263 with 7 kills and 8 digs. Their setter, Cassie O'Brien, a sophomore, All-American, 33 assists for the reigning National Freshman of the Year with 9 digs. And then 11 digs from Molly Tuzzo, the libero. So those numbers, especially those offensive numbers, I mean, the first three players, 22, 30 kills, 3 errors combined, 30 of the 43 for 3 of those players.
4: We're kind of used to saying that for the Badgers.
3: Yes.
4: Mm-hmm. And the Badgers middles did do that. 8 kills, 1 error for Tarno, 7 kills, 1 error for Augustine. You know, really good. But then the outsides, 13 kills, 8 errors, and 9 kills, 6 errors.
3: Yeah. And that was Ava Travis who led the way, the only Badger in double figures with the 13 kills and the 8 errors, a 156 attack percentage, 3 blocks and 2 digs. Audrey Flanagan in her Wisconsin debut goes 9 kills, 6 errors, and hits under 100. She did have 9 digs. Lenny Tarno in the middles, like you just mentioned. So Tarno goes 8 for 14 with an error, hits 500 with 2 blocks. And Jayla August, 7 off of 14 with 1 error, hits 429, also with 2 blocks. The Badger middles, 15 kills, 2 errors. The rest of them had the other, 19 errors. Grace Egan, little slow night for her. 3 kills, 4 errors, hits minus 077. She did lead Wisconsin with 2 aces from behind the service line and had 4 digs. Grace Lopez played a little bit in the front, 4 swings, 1 kill, also had an ace serving for Wisconsin. Charlie Furbringer misses a double-double by 2 digs, 36 assists, 8 digs, and 1 kill for the Badgers, all Big Ten setter. Isabel Hoppe came in, had an ace for the Badgers in the third set. Kristen Simon started the first 2 sets at libero, had 7 digs and 1 assist overall. Anna Bardero came in the third set to be the Badgers libero. She finishes with 5 digs and 2 assists. Madison Quest had a couple of swings without a kill. Natalie Wardlow, the starting middle, had 1 block, no attempts, no kills, no digs, no zeros across the stat line aside from blocks. So what do you think when you look at those Badgers numbers?
4: Oh, it says why they lost in 3. I mean, if you can't have your outside scoring when you're out of system, then you're going to be in trouble against a good team like Kentucky. They're phenomenal. So that made a big difference. You know, Egan came out and had a good run of her jump topspin serves for a while, but then after that it was like one and done, one and done, one and done. Mm-hmm. And they need those kind of punches off the service line from a few people.
3: So Wisconsin falls to Kentucky in 3 sets. We'll take a break, come back, and wrap things up from Fiserv Forum. But stick around because Jesse Nelson has more in the studio back in Madison, more of the post-match show to get to, including press conference from Kelly Sheffield. That's coming up a little bit later on. We'll take a break and wrap things up here.

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6: Oh my goodness!
0: 3-0, third-ranked Kentucky defeats number 6 Wisconsin tonight, 25-20, 26-24, and 25-18. Closest the Badgers got was in that second set. And extra points, but Kentucky comes out on top. And Jesse Nelson said in the first segment here of the post-game show, Wisconsin hadn't lost to Kentucky until last year, 2025. Before that, 1992. And now in the span of 8 months, it's a couple of wins by Kentucky. But this is a Badgers team with a bunch of new faces. Pete, what are some of your final thoughts as we wrap things up here from Fiserv?
7: I would just say that that second set was – showing us what the Badgers are capable of. I mean, even the first set, they battled, were pretty close. Mm-hmm. Second set, they were right on the verge, but then after that, it was a bit of a unraveling, kind of a collapse. And that's what they have to learn to sustain. Just a lot of new faces on the court, and they're looking at each other, and it's like, ooh, she's new. We've seen her during preseason, but, you know, they've got to get used to the serve-receive patterns. Everything we talked about. Charlie's great in there. She'll do wonders and improve everybody, but she needs to get the ball more in the center of court where she can have options.
0: I think it's going to be interesting tomorrow. Who's going to play libero? Simon started. Mm-hmm. Bardero came in. Will we see more Grace Lopez on the right side? Grace Egan mm-hmm. had 3 kills and 4 hitting errors tonight. Yeah. I mean, what is that change going to be? Yeah. And then at middle blocker, will Lenny Tarno then slide over and start after getting a bunch of playing time here tonight?
7: And I think that's how the first few weeks of the season are going to be, and that's how the Badgers staff looks at it anyhow. They don't know. They've got a lot of talented players. It's a matter of who plays really well under the bright lights. And literally here, you know, some of these players, especially as freshmen like Flanagan, mm-hmm. I can't imagine she played in a facility like this before ever. You know, and she held her own pretty well and in a lot of ways did some very good things. So they'll get used to it. They'll toughen up really fast.
0: All right, 6,700 fans here tonight at Fiserv Forum. We'll see how many come out tomorrow to watch the Badgers in Wisconsin's second match here at the Jeep AVCA First Serve. The Badgers take on 7th-ranked Louisville, a team that's now 1-0 after a 4-set win over Texas A&M earlier today. So it's the Badgers and the Cardinals. Our pregame coverage starts at 2:30. First serve is at 3:10. All right, keep it right here. We'll take a break, and when we come back, Jesse Nelson will handle the rest of the post-game show, including Kelly Sheffield's post-match press conference to get to as well. That's coming up next on the Wisconsin Badgers Volleyball Radio Network.
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6: Post-match show continues on the Wisconsin Badgers Volleyball Radio Network. I'm Jesse Nelson in the Everlight Solar Studio at ESPN Madison. Third-ranked Kentucky takes down sixth-ranked Wisconsin for the second time in about 8 months. Kentucky defeated Wisconsin in the national semifinal, otherwise known as the Final Four in Kansas City, back in December in five sets. Tonight it only took three, 25-20 set one, 26-24 extra points in set two, and 25-18 in set three. John and Pete ran through a bunch of the numbers. If you're just joining us, Kentucky hit 380, Wisconsin hit 186. Kentucky had eight errors hitting, Wisconsin had 21. Wisconsin had nine service errors behind the line. Like, if you look at where the mistakes were tonight, I think it's pretty obvious. That's the good thing for a young team. Again, 11 new players, nine of which are freshmen, and a lot of those freshmen saw some playing time here at Fiserv Forum tonight in the AVCA first serve. There are clear errors that can be corrected, and you would expect that they'll get corrected as the season goes on. We actually saw this a couple of years ago. Wisconsin played at Fiserv Forum to open up the season. Texas and Stanford were the first two matches back in 2024. They lost them both at Fiserv Forum, but they did learn a lot about a young team. Charlie Furbringer was actually a young freshman setter on that team, and she kind of struggled in the early stages in those first couple of games at Fiserv Forum. And I think John and Pete brought up a great point as they continued on in the postgame show. When you have so many young players who have come from, you know, whether they played in high school in California or from outside of the country or even here in Wisconsin, they haven't played in a venue the size of an NBA arena like Fiserv Forum or like the size of the arena they're going to play in Pittsburgh next week. That's where the Final Four is when you get to that stage later this season in the NCAA tournament. And there's a team sixth ranked coming into the season that you would think is a team that has the caliber to reach that stage. They did it last year. So getting the experience of learning what the depth perception is like by playing a real match against a high-quality opponent in this type of venue goes a long way for a young freshman player to develop the skills and to not be intimidated by the moment when it does come later on. So there is value to this, even though Wisconsin falls three sets to none against third-ranked Kentucky tonight. And we will see how they get to bounce back against number seven Louisville, who defeated the reigning national champions, eighth-ranked Texas A&M, in the first match of the AVCA first serve earlier today in four sets. So sixth-ranked Wisconsin, number seven Louisville. We'll try it again tomorrow. Quick turnaround. It's a faster turnaround than you're used to having throughout the course of a season. Usually you get, if it's going to be back-to-backs, at least you get about 24 hours to reset. That is not going to be the case here with a national TV audience tuning in at 3 o'clock tomorrow afternoon on Fox. So we'll see how it all goes for Wisconsin. Quick turnaround as they get set for another tough challenge at Fiserv Forum in the Jeep AVCA first serve tomorrow afternoon. We'll tell you more about tonight's contest, get to our top plays, and still hear from head coach Kelly Sheffield. That's all still to come. Post-match show continues on the Wisconsin Badgers Volleyball Radio Network.
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4: 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Wisconsin football returning to 620 WTMJ on Sunday night, September 6th up at Lambeau Field. Labor Day weekend, Wisconsin and fourth-ranked Notre Dame to kick off the college football season. Hopefully that goes a little bit better for the Badgers than the opener for the college volleyball season went tonight. Sixth-ranked Wisconsin blanked 3-0 by third-ranked Kentucky, 25-20 in set one, 26-24 in set two and extra points, and 25-18, Kentucky runs away with set number three. It took 23 years for Kentucky to get a win over Wisconsin between 1992 and in the Final Four in December of 2025, and then in the span of 8 months, Kentucky has now defeated Wisconsin twice. In that span, of course, the Final Four in December and tonight in three sets at Fiserv Forum at the Jeep AVCA First Serve. Some bright spots for Wisconsin here. John, Pete, and Gary talk about this in the post-match show at Fiserv Forum. Charlie Furbringer, offensively, she would say it's not the best night that she's ever had, no doubt, but still 36 assists, 8 digs, 2 blocks. Not a bad night for the junior who is on the preseason AVCA Player of the Year watch list. Charlie Furbringer along with Jayla August. August with 7 kills tonight. Not her finest offensive night either. Ava Travis actually led the way, the senior transfer, with 13 kills, led all players in the match, including for Kentucky as well. Two freshmen then with the second and third most kills for Wisconsin tonight. Audrey Flanagan with 9 and Lenny Tarno with 8. So the freshmen were heavily involved. We knew with 9 of them on the roster, 11 new players in total, 9 freshmen, there was going to be some involvement for the freshmen tonight. And that's why Kelly Sheffield wanted to play some of these matches early season in these showcases to get those freshmen acclimated on the big stage. Flanagan and Tarno certainly stepped up, and we'll see if they can continue in that trend tomorrow as well. Not a bad night for Grace Lopez. Grace Egan would probably say she should have had a better night. 4 digs, 2 aces from behind the service line, and 3 kills. We'll tell you more about that coming up here in just a moment. But again, the big story tonight, all the errors for Wisconsin. 21 errors on the attack, and then a few more behind the service line, 9 in total. So that's 30 errors in total between the attack and from behind the service line. 8 errors on the attack for Kentucky on the evening. Yeah, big difference. And that was the difference tonight. 3-0. Kentucky wins it. Turning point of the match came in set two. Many of you tuning in may have been at Fiserv Forum on your way home. Now, did you see what happened here in the middle of set two? So Wisconsin, this was the most competitive set of the night by far. Badgers had battled back. They got a lead early. Kentucky went up 15-14 at the timeout. This was the big turning point of the match. It was tied at 16.

0: Molly Tuzzo had a pancake, which is when you put your hand flat on the ground, get the ball on top of it. So she had a pancake that was ruled good, and Kentucky got the point. Kelly Sheffield challenged it after a long wait and won the challenge. And then Kentucky was like, well, that took a really long time. I don't know if that was okay. So Wisconsin's up 17-16. But then Kentucky rechallenged the exact same play. Have you ever seen such a thing? John and Pete said no, they hadn't. Kentucky challenged the exact same play and said they thought a Badgers player was in the net. And it turns out Craig Skinner was right. There was a Wisconsin player in the net. So after back-to-back challenges on the same play, the original result is what stood. Kentucky got the point. They went up 17-16, and in a set that goes extra points, that game of chess between those two super experienced head coaches who go all the way back to their days at Ball State and Muncie, Indiana, that was the difference in set two. Kentucky eventually wins it 26-24 after that battle of wits over the challenge at the late stages of that second set. Kentucky goes up 2-0, and then they run away with it in set three and sweep Wisconsin here on the opening night of the college volleyball season. Still to come, we'll get to our top plays of the evening and head coach Kelly Sheffield meeting with the media in Milwaukee following this match tonight. Stick around on the Wisconsin Badgers Volleyball Radio Network.
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0: Sixth-ranked Wisconsin falls to number three Kentucky tonight in three sets at the Jeep AVCA First Serve at Fiserv Forum. Wisconsin volleyball fans, you can hear the insights from head coach Kelly Sheffield every week during the season. Don't miss the Kelly Sheffield Show, hosted by John Audius and the all-time winningest coach in Wisconsin volleyball history. New episodes premiere each week on the ESPN Madison YouTube channel and on the ESPN Wisconsin app. Wisconsin falls in three sets tonight in the first serve, the AVCA First Serve at Fiserv Forum, 25-20 in set one, 26-24 set two, and 25-18 in set number three. Despite the disappointing result on the opening night of the college volleyball season, there were some bright spots for the Badgers. Let's get to our top plays of the night.
9: Number three.
0: Number three, Charlie Furbringer to Jayla August. This is a combination that I think we're going to hear for quite some time this season.
10: Fourth kill for August. There's a serve from Egan, handled by the Cats. Guardy on the right side. Back over to Kentucky. How about the left?

0: Aaron down, blocked by Wisconsin. Augustin Furbringer team up to put up that Wisconsin wall.
1: 6-5 Wisconsin at that point, early in set two, by far the most competitive of the sets tonight. Yeah, Jayla August, transfer from Florida. Charlie Furbringer has been with the program, now entering her third season. She was a key contributor as a true freshman, and we will see if they continue to team up and be one of the best combinations in the country this season. That is top play number three. What could be next?
2: Number two.
1: How about your first play ever in college volleyball being the best potential result if you're a serving specialist?
0: Down the sideline, off the platform with Thigpen. She comes in and gets her first career ace.
3: How impressive is that? You're sitting for an hour and a half after the match started. You haven't done a thing. You get out there and you get an ace.
1: Isabel Hoppe, the freshman, comes in off the bench to serve in set number three. And yes, it did get away from Wisconsin as the set continued. But what a moment for Isabel Hoppe in front of more than 6,000 fans at Fiserv Forum. Coming in off the bench, cold after 90 minutes, like Pete said, and on her first career serve, getting her first career ace. Nicely done for the true freshman, Isabel Hoppe. That leaves one play to go.
2: Number one.
1: Ah, the newcomers, a transfer senior and a freshman combining to give Wisconsin its largest lead of the night.
0: Quick set to Tarno. Soft push. Kentucky slaps it back. Diving dig by Flanagan. Great defensive effort. There's Travis tooling the block. And it started with that defense from Audrey Flanagan. And then Ava Travis gets her sixth kill. And the Badgers lead by three.
1: Flanagan and Travis. Those are a couple of names that Wisconsin volleyball fans are going to want to get to know. Freshman Audrey Flanagan from California and the transfer Ava Travis. Last year she played at UC Santa Barbara. A couple of Californians getting in the mix to come away with that point and give Wisconsin a three-point lead in set two. Of course, Kentucky did mount the comeback and ultimately prevailed, sweeping Wisconsin in three. Those are your top plays of the night. We'll do that after each and every match, as long as we have the post-match show all season long here on the Wisconsin Badgers Volleyball Radio Network. Still to come, we'll hear from head coach Kelly Sheffield following the loss to Kentucky, and we'll get you set for Wisconsin and Louisville. Quick turnaround tomorrow afternoon at Fiserv Forum. That's coming up on the Wisconsin Badgers Volleyball Radio Network.
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6: Sixth-ranked Wisconsin falls to number 3 Kentucky on the opening night of the college volleyball season. The Jeep AVCA first serve at Fiserv Forum. 25-20 set 1, 26-24 set 2 in extra points, and 25-18 in the third and final set. Wisconsin 0-1 to begin the season. Quick turnaround against 7th-ranked Louisville, who defeated the reigning national champion, 8th-ranked Texas A&M Aggies, earlier tonight. They'll face each other tomorrow afternoon, 3 o'clock first serve at Fiserv Forum. Pregame coverage starts at 2:30. Here on the Wisconsin Badgers Volleyball Radio Network. I'm Jesse Nelson in the Everlight Solar Studio at ESPN Madison. Get a quick check of the Steinhoffels Ace Tracker tonight after one match. Relax, it's Steinhoffels. 4 aces for Wisconsin from behind the service line. Not quite as good as the 14 they had against Butler in the exhibition match last week, but Kentucky only had 2, so there were some glimpses of some good stuff going on behind the service line. There were a lot of errors as well, but Grace Egan, your team leader after one match with 2 aces to her name. Grace Lopez with 1, and as we mentioned in our top plays, Isabel Hoppe, true freshman, first career serve. She's able to deliver an ace against third-ranked Kentucky. What a moment for Isabel Hoppe at Fiserv Forum. 4 aces for Wisconsin tonight. And a reminder that we will be watching the Steinhoffels Ace Tracker all season long here on the Wisconsin Badgers Volleyball Radio Network. The Steinhoffels Ace Tracker. Relax. It's Steinhoffels. Let's go back to Fiserv Forum, where head coach Kelly Sheffield had a chance to catch up with members of the media, along with a couple of players from the Wisconsin team as well, following tonight's 3-set loss to third-ranked Kentucky.
7: This conference started. We've got Coach Kelly Sheffield, 2 of his players. Coach, please make an opening statement, and we'll open it up for questions.
8: You look at the box score right away, and I think the thing that jumps out at you is Kentucky only 8 hitting errors. I mean, that is really clean. First match of the season, we had almost triple as many attack errors is what they did. So those are things that you learn. You know, you learn when you get that size of block in front of you and that type of defense, and you can get stressed a little bit. And I felt like that was kind of what they did. They kind of wore us down with their defense of how well they coordinate up at the net and in the backcourt. And that's why you love playing these kinds of matches, is because you don't get a feel for that by playing, you know, a team with a bunch of mighty mites up there. And so we've got to take better swings. We'll learn from that match and move on. Got to flush this pretty quick because there's a pretty quick turnaround.
7: Here in the back.
9: Hey, Coach Kyle, Sports Report. Never fun after win, but talk about your fans and what they did and came down here and

0: You're a guy who
1: I've
0: works really
1: done,
0: hard.
1: and I've done everything. I mean, we're multimillionaires. I've saved up. You know, everything's good. It feels like I've done everything right. Like, why can't I just go get another mortgage and do this? I know I can pay.

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I'm Dave Packer. Prime Minister Mark Carney announcing that Canada is suspending trade negotiations with the U.S., citing last-minute changes to U.S. proposed terms that he described as unfair and uneconomic.

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6: From the WTMJ Breaking News Center, I'm Jen Gregg. A woman from Milwaukee is charged in a road rage shooting that left one person dead. 18-year-old Mariah Ruiz faces one felony count of first-degree reckless homicide in the death of 44-year-old Minerva Hernandez Lopez. Court documents show that Ruiz admitted to getting into a shouting match with Hernandez Lopez that led to a car chase on Monday afternoon on Milwaukee's south side. Security video later showed Hernandez Lopez's car backing into Ruiz's car before Ruiz allegedly shot 3 times into the other car. Hernandez Lopez died in the shooting. Ruiz later turned herself into police. If convicted, Ruiz faces up to 65 years in prison. And Wisconsin's top economic development official says the state can't afford to fall behind when it comes to data centers. Speaking at a WISP Politics event, Secretary John Miller says data center development is supporting thousands of jobs while also bringing new technology partnerships statewide. Miller acknowledges concerns over energy and water use, but says the state needs to remain competitive.
7: I'd like to say 49 states are building data centers. I'm not sure if that's true. 40 plus are, and Wisconsin can't lose out on that type of innovation. Otherwise, we're going to get left behind.
6: Around 50 data centers are operational across the state, with 20 others currently under construction. In sports, the Brewers beat the Atlanta Braves in the series opener. The Crew won 2-1 at American Family Field tonight. Your WTMJ 5-day forecast. Tonight, storms ending, partly cloudy, a low of 64. Tomorrow, slight chance of pop-up showers, mostly sunny, a high of 78. Sunday, cooler and less humid, a high of 74. Monday, sunny, high of 74. Tuesday, mostly sunny, a slight chance of evening rain, a high of 78. And Wednesday, a chance of storms, but a high of 81. I'm Jen Gregg, WTMJ News.

0: All right, back to the phone lines where we have Jared, who's in Cincinnati, Ohio. 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
2: Ooh. 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
3: 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You can do that on YouTube, wherever you listen to podcasts. And be sure to send this episode to somebody who you think needs it. Somebody who needs a little hope, a little inspiration, a little kick in the pants. All right, let's go to Ethan, who's in Nashville, Tennessee, right here in our backyard. What's up, Ethan?
4: Hey, what's going on?
3: Not a whole lot. Talking to you. How can we help?
4: Okay, so thanks so much for helping. I am a youth pastor. My wife, she also works in the same church as I do. We really get the privilege of working alongside the next generation. She's a worship pastor for the next gen, and I'm a youth pastor, and we have over $100,000 of debt. And one of the things that students have been asking us, you know, going out of high school, going into college, is like, hey, should we go to college? Should we go into debt? Is that something wise to do? And we're really kind of feeling this tension between like faith and wealth and talking about it. Can you help me maybe give good advice for that?
3: Yeah, I can. I love the question. I'll look at it from just the facts of the situation, which is over here, we believe that the borrower is slave to the lender. There's just a piece of that that is not only true, but biblical. So I hope that kind of ties in with where you're at. And so that's why we teach that way. We teach that ultimately it's better for you to have control over your money and that your income is your biggest wealth building tool. Therefore, if you can avoid the pitfalls, you are going to launch yourself into a life that's full of financial peace, a life of financial freedom. You're going to be able to build wealth. You're going to be able to build healthier relationships. You're going to be better in your career because you're not going to be stressed by financial strain.
5: And insanely generous.
4: Yeah.
5: Right?
4: Yeah, definitely. One of my friends tells me, you don't have to have money to be generous. You have to be generous to be generous, but also it helps to have money to be generous.
3: Absolutely. I mean, no one's going to dispute there's different ways of generosity, right? You can be generous with your time and your talents and all these different things. But people want cash also. So like there's that part of it. So now that being said, we're not, you know, looking down on or hating on someone who has gone into student loan debt. But I think that if you can get ahead of the problem, you can prevent it altogether. And we do teach that the best way to avoid student loan debt is to pick the right institution for your education.
4: Yeah.
3: Right? Don't go out of state. Try to do your gen eds at a community college. Be willing to do the work, the full-time job of getting scholarships. Be willing to work part-time or do a little bit of work while you're on campus to add, you know, to the cost so that the student can have some skin in the game, because then you actually feel like, hey, this is just not some free ride that's provided to me. There is a little bit of a difference when you have a little bit of skin in that game. So that's the way that we teach. I also think using your own experience,
5: there
3: Ethan, I mean, what's yours?
4: Yeah. So, I mean, my wife and I, like I said, we have over $100,000 of debt. The majority of that is her schooling. Some of it is mine as well. And then the rest of it is just the vehicle that we bought her about a year ago.
3: Mm-hmm.
4: And I grew up with parents that taught me a lot about debt and stewarding my finances. And she grew up not having that. So she went to school somewhere where she couldn't afford and just believed that it was normal to go into debt. And now we're trying to figure out how to get out of it. And we're just feeling this tension right now where we're leading students And

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2: From ABC News, I'm Dave Packer. An investigation is now underway after a small Cessna plane crashed near a remote military radar site in Alaska. Officials say there are no survivors. NTSB Alaska Regional Chief Clint Johnson said the aircraft missed its initial approach amid foggy conditions Thursday around noon and crashed on the second landing attempt.
3: The pilots in this case were navigating solely by instruments. Weather conditions would not allow them to actually visually see the ground.
2: As reservoir levels sink lower in Lake Mead and Lake Powell, the Department of the Interior ordering steep cuts to the amount of Colorado River water that will be delivered to California, Nevada, and Arizona.

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9: Hello, everyone. I'm Carl Amari, and this is Hollywood 360, the radio show that presents all things entertainment, including trivia contests and games, movie reviews, celebrity interviews, showbiz news, and classic radio shows. My co-host is the vivacious Lisa Wolf. In this hour, it's a true crime case solved by our FBI on Gangbusters from 1948, starring Charles Webster. But first, it's Real or Ridiculous. Lisa will provide 70s, 80s, and 90s pop culture. I must decide if they are real or ridiculous while you play along at home. Right, Lisa?
10: That's right. A challenge you're up to, Carl?
9: I wasn't around in the 70s, 80s, or 90s.
10: I know.
9: I'm only like 14.
10: I know you act like it, but I think you actually were. But we won't tell anyone.
9: All right.
10: It's our little secret.
9: Okay.
10: All right. The Rubik's Cube was originally created by an Italian architect as a way to help students understand three-dimensional movement.
9: I would say that's all made up by you. I'm going to say that that is absolutely, positively ridiculous.
10: You are correct.
9: Yes,
10: you
9: I
10: are
9: am.
10: Correct. It was a Hungarian.
9: When she gets into real a lot of detail, I know she's trying.
10: Okay,
9: to
10: Okay, I'm going
9: to
10: keep that in mind. It was created by a Hungarian professor. His name was, I can't pronounce it, but his
9: that's
10: last
9: a weird name, you know.
10: His last name was Rubik.
9: It?
10: No, it was Rubik, and he invented it in 1974.
9: Mm.
10: As a classroom tool.
9: I've never been able to do one of those. My son could do it like in 15 seconds.
10: Really?
9: Yep. Give him a Rubik's Cube. 15 seconds later, it's done.
10: You know what? I have one. I'm gonna take that challenge.
9: Yeah.
11: Once you figure out the algorithms, it's the same algorithm.
10: I don't get it.
9: Blasts through them.
10: I can't do it.
9: Yeah, I can't.
10: I'd like to see that.
9: I don't even want to try.
10: Same. I know it's too much thought process for you. The pet rock craze of the 1970s made millions by selling ordinary rocks as pets.
9: That's true.
10: That is real. I mean, if you think about it now, did you have one?
9: No.
10: You didn't have a pet rock?
9: No, I did not.
10: Did you want one?
9: I was worried it would go in the house.
10: So I had one, and in the time, it seemed like it made sense. But as I look back at it now, it seems really stupid.
12: That is a really boring story.
10: I said it's stupid. Gary Dahl sold smooth rocks in boxes with air holes.
9: Yeah, and air holes in it so it could breathe?
10: Yeah, and it had like a manual, too,
12: what?
10: How to take care of it.
9: That's crazy.
10: It's crazy.
9: Oh, my goodness.
10: Amazing.
11: What did you do with that rock?
9: Yeah, what did you do?
10: You took it with you places.
9: People?
10: Yeah, you
9: so
10: like
9: you put a collar on it and walk it?
10: No, but you'd show people and you'd be proud of the rock.
9: Look
10: at my beautiful rock.
9: Oh my goodness.
10: I know, it's so bad. The character of Oscar the Grouch on Sesame Street was originally orange before becoming the famous green character.
9: Real.
10: That is real.
9: Yeah.
10: I didn't know you knew that.
9: By the way, Bubble Bath, I've gotten all three of these right.
10: You won't get them all, though. Oscar debuted as orange in 1969, changed to green before the second season.
9: Mm.
10: Do you know why?
9: Nope.
10: Take a guess.
9: I have no idea.
10: What could you possibly think? What could possibly be the reason why they'll go from orange
9: black
10: to green?
9: Black and white and color film. I have no idea. Something with the film. It looked better in green. I have no idea.
10: Okay. Moving on. Before becoming a solo superstar, Madonna played drums and sang backup vocals in New York.
9: No.
10: She did.
9: She played drums?
10: She did in a New York band called Breakfast Club.
9: Oh, wow.
10: Wow, look at me
9: Didn't
10: go.
9: Didn't know that.
10: There you go.
9: Mm-hmm.
10: The original.
9: Was that before or after she dated me?
10: I think that was while she dated you.
9: Oh,
10: I'm
9: really?
10: Shocked that you didn't know.
9: She was, yeah, well.
10: She was something else, I bet, huh?
9: Well, back then, she was. I remember the first time I saw her on MTV, I was like, who is this? She was, like, crawling around on the floor.
10: Yes.
9: Like a virgin.
10: I remember. Her-

0: video.
1: I had her time.
0: I called like all of my male friends. And turn on MTV. Who is this girl?
1: And you said, I'm going to date her. And you did.
0: Yeah.
1: So what was your first date? Do you recall?
0: I don't know.
1: No. Okay.
0: Yeah, don't remember.
1: The original Ghostbusters logo almost featured a friendly smiling ghost instead of the famous ghost inside the red no symbol.
0: That's real.
1: That is ridiculous. See, you're falling apart because you got too...
0: I know. I was bragging.
1: That's right. You were bragging.
0: Yeah.
1: The character of Fonzie on Happy Days was originally planned to be a minor character.
0: Real.
1: That is real. Fonzie began as a small recurring character, but, you know, Henry Winkler, my gosh, he was so popular.
0: Mm-hmm.
1: In 1983, Cabbage Patch Kids became so difficult to find that stores were limited on how many customers could buy.
0: Real.
1: That is real. Did you have a Cabbage Patch Kid?
0: Of course not.
1: Okay, it was one of the biggest toy crazes of the decade.
0: Why would I have a Cabbage Patch Kid?
1: I don't know. Did boys have them too?
0: No.
1: They were boy dolls.
0: What
1: I don't know.
0: Are you talking about? I had a G.I. Joe. That's it.
1: You could have both. They're not mutually exclusive.
0: I had a G.I. Joe. I didn't have anything
1: too.
0: Else. I had two G.I. Joes. One I like blew up with an M80.
1: Are you joking?
0: No, I'm serious. I blew him up with an M80, and then I patched him back together, and he was the wounded G.I. Joe, and then the other G.I. Joe would...
1: Where did you get an M80 from?
0: Listen, when I was a kid, I had every dangerous thing possible. I used to jump from rooftop to rooftop. My parents were like, I don't know where he is. That's how it was back then.
1: Not for everyone.
0: For me, it was.
1: Okay.
0: The 70s.
1: I had
0: M80s. I had knives. I mean,
1: you had brain damage.
0: This is serious. I used to climb a building and then jump from that building to the next building.
1: Tom Cruise.
0: That was like my favorite thing to do.
1: That's crazy.
0: Yeah.
1: I almost believe you.
0: It's true.
1: The movie E.T. caused Reese's Pieces sales to increase because that candy was featured in the film.
0: 100% real.
1: That was real. Theme song for the Jeffersons was originally going to be instrumental because producers worried the lyrics were too controversial.
0: Real.
1: Wah, wah.
0: No?
1: Sorry, it was moving on up right from the start.
0: Yeah.
1: The Thriller music video was originally rejected by MTV because executives thought a 14-minute video was too long for TV. That is real. 14 minutes. The first episode of Cheers was almost set in a restaurant instead of a bar.
0: No.
1: You are correct. That's ridiculous.
0: Yes.
1: Here's the last one. Speaking of Tom Cruise.
0: Uh-huh.
1: The movie Top Gun.
0: My twin.
1: Your twin.
0: Yeah.
1: The movie Top Gun caused a shortage of Ray-Ban sunglasses.
0: Real.
1: That is real. Did you have Ray-Ban sunglasses?
0: I still have Ray-Ban sunglasses.
1: So you could look like Tom Cruise in Top Gun?
0: Me and Tom, we switch off every once in a while.
1: I mean, you don't really need the sunglasses. You already just look like his twin.
0: I look just like him. Or he looks just like me.
1: Exactly. I mean, you are older, so I'll go with that.
0: I think he might be a little older than me.
1: He's not.
0: I think he's 1 year older than me.
1: I don't think so.
0: Well,
1: I think
0: I'm in better shape, so.
1: I doubt that.
0: Anyway, when we come back, it's a true crime story on Gangbusters. Stick around.

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3: And there we are.
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2: 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You'll never miss a single moment of our craziness and our classic radio shows. Just sign up for our Hollywood 360 show. All right, it's time for Gangbusters, which was a true crime series, Lisa. There were a few, like Dragnet was a true crime series. There was a couple of others, Tales of the Texas Rangers. But Gangbusters might have been the longest running because it came to radio, are you ready for this, in 1935 and aired until 1957. I mean, 22 plus years. And it was a government drama. It was created by Phillips H. Lord. And it was known as the only national program that brings you authentic police case histories. It was dramatized FBI closed cases. And it was fully approved by the bureau director, J. Edgar Hoover. Each show started with a barrage of loud sound effects, shrill police whistles, and convicts marching, police sirens, machine guns firing. That's why they called it Coming On Like Gangbusters. And it aired on television for a while. Chester Morris, who played Boston Blackie in the movies, was the host on TV. We have a December 18th, 1948 broadcast called The Case of the Appointment with Death. And it stars Leslie Woods. Let's tune this in. Part one of Gangbusters.
4: Now, Gangbusters, presented in cooperation with police and federal law enforcement departments throughout the United States, the only national program that brings you authentic police case histories.

0: courageous policewoman waited for a deadly killer whom police didn't even know.
1: Gangbusters has asked the Honorable Frederick H. Block, Assistant United States Attorney for the Southern District of New York, to narrate tonight's case.
2: Thank you, and good evening, Gangbusters listeners. Let's start tonight's case in a second-floor room of a dingy rooming house near the bay section of a large eastern city. It was 5 o'clock in the morning, and persistent pounding on the door of Vicki Chester was needed to awaken her. She was by trade a night spot hostess and had retired only an hour before. For a moment, Vicki sat on the edge of the bed. Then, as the door pounding persisted, she slipped on a light negligee and went to the door.
3: Oh, all right, take it easy. 5 o'clock in the morning. Oh, who is it?
4: Come on, let me in.
3: Who is it?
4: Know me.
3: Well, then a fine chance you got. I'd think twice before I let in somebody I know. Now, it's 5 o'clock. Go on away. I got a lot of sleep to catch up on.
4: I'm a friend of Pinky.
3: Oh. Yeah?
4: That's right. Come on, open up.
3: Pinky who?
4: Waldo. Pinky Waldo.
3: Just a second. Come in.
5: Oh, thanks. Thanks a lot.
3: Excuse me for not being more formally dressed.
5: Don't bother me any.
3: Company was the last thing I expected at 5 o'clock in the morning.
5: Oh, Pinky's sort of a magic word around here, huh?
3: Pinky and I meant a lot to each other. Did you see him in? Were you cellmates or something? How's he look?
5: I didn't even know Pinky was doing a bit until I tried to look him up tonight.
3: Oh?
5: You see, Pinky owes me a lot. He said if I ever got to this burg, he'd pay off. Looks as if I got the town too late.
3: Yeah, about a year too late. Or about 3 years too early, whichever way you want to look at it. Now, go on. I don't get much sleep as it is.
5: Did Pinky ever mention Slim to you?
3: Slim?
5: Yeah.
3: You want Slim?
5: I'm Slim.
3: Well, sit down, Slim. Make yourself at home. Listen, if it weren't for you, I'd never even have met Pinky. He'd have been stuck away in some can in West Virginia.
5: It was in Ohio.
3: Yeah, that's... Say, who told you about me?
5: I heard about you.
3: Well, couldn't you wait until noon or sometime? Do you have to go pounding on doors at this hour? And incidentally, how'd you manage to get in the downstairs door? That's always locked.
5: I managed. Ain't that enough?
3: Yeah, I guess it is. What'd you want with Pinky?
5: I'm broke.
3: Well, don't look at me. I ain't no good for a touch.
5: No, it's not a touch I'm looking for. I just want somebody with connections to get me a heater.
3: Oh.
5: Who do you know?
3: Listen, Slim. You look like a nice guy, but I don't want to get mixed up in anything.
5: Well, what are you going to get mixed up in? All I want you to do is to tell me where I can get my hands on a gun, cheap.
3: Well, I...
5: Now, look, I'm trying to make enough to get to Arizona. There's a good deal waiting for me there. I had a bundle, but it was chump enough to get in a crap game in Jersey City. Took my last nickel to come here and look up Pinky.
3: Well, Pinky can't do you no good now, not from where he's sitting.
5: No, but you can. Come on, now, how about it? Where can I get my hands on a gun?
3: All right, okay. I work at a joint called The Barrel over on...
5: Yeah, I know. I was there. It was closed.
3: Well, they got laws about closing, you know.
5: What about the heater?
3: You come around to The Barrel about 10 o'clock tonight. There's a guy I'll introduce you to.
5: He can take care of me?
3: If I recommend you, yeah.
5: Good.
3: You know, you ain't bad looking, you know.
5: I don't want to waste any time.
3: How long are you going to be around here, Slim?
5: Not any longer than I can help it.
3: Oh, yeah. Arizona.
5: You're sure that this connection can furnish me a gun?
3: Relax, Slim. You'll get your heater. Just come around to the joint tonight.
5: Listen, Vicki, I got no more dough to spend on drinks. Where is this clown?
3: You're always in a hurry, Slim. Sit still. He'll be here.
5: You're sure that he can take care of what I want?
3: You'll get to Arizona. Don't... Uh-huh. Didn't I tell you to have patience? There he is.
5: Him?
3: Yeah, him.
5: You don't look much like an operator.
3: Well, what do you care how he looks, as long as he's got the goods? Wait till I give him the... Oh, he spotted me. Here he comes.
5: When I give you the high sign, blow.
3: Listen, you don't have to tell me. I don't want to get involved in any deal.
6: Hello, Vicki. How goes it? Selling lots of rot gut for the house?
3: I sell my share. Jack? Slim.
6: Hi.
5: Sit down, Jack.
6: Thanks. My feet are killing me.
3: Jack.
6: Yeah?
3: Slim's

0: friend of Pinky's.
1: Ah, you don't say.
2: I do say.
1: Well, any friend of Pinky's a friend of mine. Put it there, Slim.
0: Slim's got some business for you, Jack.
1: What can I do for you?
0: Look, boys, you'll excuse me. The boss is getting peeved, my sitting at one table so long.
2: Yeah, go ahead, kid. And thanks.
0: For what?
2: For a lot of things.
0: Okay. I'll float around later.
1: Nice girl, Aunt Vicky. Sweet as they come.
2: We could talk about that all night.
1: Not me. Early to bed, early to rise. It's my motto. What can I do for you, Slim?
2: I want a heater. Cheap.
1: Cheap?
2: You heard me.
1: What I got was all hard to come by.
2: What have you got?
1: Anything you want. I aim to please.
2: What for around 20 bucks?
1: 20 bucks?
2: Yeah, that's all I'm going to spend.
1: Well, I got an old beat-up Colt 38 special. It ain't much good.
2: I'll take it.
1: I wouldn't recommend it to my worst enemy.
2: I said I'll take it.
1: Okay. The customer is always right.
2: That's what you always say, huh?
1: Always. When do you want it?
2: Right now. Let's go.
1: You're in an awful hurry. Slim, ain't that right?
2: Yeah, that's right. Now, where's the gun? Gotta make me some dough beginning tonight.
1: Why rush? Haste makes waste. Why don't we have a drink on it?
2: Come on, come on. Let's get the gun.
1: Okay. You're the doctor.
3: And that's the first portion of Gangbusters from December 18, 1948, The Case of the Appointment with Death, starring Leslie Woods. I'll never forget, also Charles Webster's in this, but I'll never forget when I interviewed Leslie Woods. I made a big mistake. I was in person with her, and I said, I just loved all your, you know, all your radio shows, and you played Mary Wesley on Boston Blackie for so many years. She was like, yeah, she was all nice at first. And I said, remember the one episode where you blah, blah, blah, this or this or that? She looked at me like, are you crazy?
4: Yeah.
3: That's like 40 years ago.
4: I look at you like that every week.
3: She looked at me like, I'm done with this interview, you know? And I kind of get it now, you know? Yeah. I was a youngster then. But taught me a lesson. Yeah. Don't ask about a specific show from 40 or 50 years ago. They're not going to remember it.
4: Yeah.
3: You know? All right, we'll get back to Gangbusters and more of Hollywood 360 after this.
5: Hi, everyone. Mike Costala here. 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
4: So half of all adults have high blood pressure and they don't even know it. And here's what makes it dangerous. You don't feel it, right, Carl? There's no signals, no warnings. And that's what makes it scary. So high blood pressure is damage happening quietly, but it happens every single day.
5: Yeah.
4: Over time, that increases your risks of so many things like heart disease, stroke, cognitive decline. And you know, the thing is, Carl, most people assume their blood pressure is fine, but actually it may not be.
5: Yeah, that's me. I didn't know my blood pressure was high.
4: So how did you figure
5: it out?
4: Well,
5: my doctor said, you know, look, it's creeping up. Last time you were here, it was this. Last time before that, it was this. So I got on blood pressure medicine, but then I discovered 120 Life.
4: Right. And so I know we've been talking a lot about it, but that's because it's so important. Now, 120 Life is not a pill or a stimulant or anything like that. It's a powdered version that you can mix with water or juice, but I know you choose water. And the idea is to give it a try for 14 days, kind of like an experiment, because the folks over at 120 Life are so sure that it's going to work that they're going to give you a full refund if your numbers don't improve.
5: Yeah.
4: So learn more about it. Take the time and go to the website. It's 120life.com. 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
5: 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All right, we're listening to Gangbusters. This was the loudest radio show of all the radio shows, Lisa. And then later, you know, people were like, boy, you're coming on like Gangbusters.
4: Yep.
5: It became part of the lexicon,
4: you know? I think it still is today. I use that phrase.
5: I know. People don't maybe know where it came from, but, we're listening to a December 18th, 1948 episode, Charles Webster and Leslie Wood star in the case of the appointment with death. Here's the conclusion.
6: What do you say we take a turn up 80th, Sarge?
7: Sure, Ed. Up and back and we'll call it a night, okay?
8: Yeah, I got...
6: Hey.
7: Hmm?
6: Look at that.
7: Yeah. Kind of late for anyone to be huddled in a doorway.
6: Let's have a peek at him, eh? Stay here and cover me, Sarge.
7: Right, Ed.
6: Hey, buddy. We're police officers, man.
9: That's far enough, copper.
6: Watch him!
10: All right, take it easy. Yeah, what do you want?
9: It's me, Slim. Open up.
10: Oh. How many times do I have to tell you? 5 o'clock in the morning, I'm asleep.
9: Yeah.

0: like all these...
1: I was in the neighborhood, Vicky.
0: Well, it's a fine reason.
1: Well, I'm in a jam. I want to stay here a few hours.
0: What kind of a jam?
1: The worst kind. Believe me.
0: Oh, well, then, look, you better get out of here.
1: I can't. I can't go out on the street. Not right now.
0: Now, listen, Slim. Pinky or no Pinky, enough's enough. I don't want trouble.
1: What kind of trouble can you get keeping me here a few hours?
0: Well, I don't know. What kind?
1: What do you say we sit down?
0: All right, why not? I guess you'll be leaving for Arizona a lot quicker now, huh?
1: What makes you think so?
0: Well, you get a gun, you get in trouble. The worst kind of trouble.
1: Suppose we forget about my trouble.
0: Okay, Slim. I hate trouble anyway.
1: Come here, Vicky.
0: Oh, Slim. Well, well. What do you think Pinky'll have to say about that?
1: Who cares? Let him say anything he likes.
2: So, Gangbusters listeners, as police was searching the neighborhood for the killer, the murderer, John Slim Patterson, had found a place to hide for a few hours. As he enjoyed the company of one woman, he had no idea another would be called upon to play an important part in bringing this case to a conclusion. The criminal, John Slim Patterson, obtained a gun and used it to murder a detective. As the search began and the alarm spread, Sergeant Earl Howard was standing in the corridor at the hospital, where the detective's body was taken. He heard steps approaching and looked up to see Detective Captain Frank Delaney.
3: Hello, Sergeant.
4: Captain. He's dead, Captain. He was dead on arrival.
3: Yes, I heard. What about his family? They've been notified?
4: Yes, they're all in there.
3: I'd like to talk to him. Come on.
4: Helen Branch, she's a policewoman attached to the forgery squad. She's a friend of the family, Captain. She brought them.
3: Yes, I know her.
5: Maybe it'd be best if I took you back home. There's nothing you can do here. Oh, excuse me, dear.
6: Hello, Sergeant. Have you heard? Did they get the killer yet?
4: No, not yet.
6: How are you, Captain?
3: Helen, do you think it'd be all right if I talked with her a minute?
6: I think so. I think she'd appreciate it.
4: Suppose we step outside, Helen.
6: All right, Sergeant. That's an awful thing. For them to wake her in the middle of the night, for them to tell her husband's dead.
4: Yes, I can imagine.
6: Every time he went out on duty, she was afraid it would happen. For years, every day, she was afraid. Now she doesn't have to be afraid anymore.
4: Look, Helen, when you go back in, would you tell her we're doing everything we can to get the killer?
6: I wish I could be assigned to it. I wish I could do something.
4: It's going to be a tough job.
6: If there's ever anything I can do, call on me. Promise you'll call on me, Sergeant.
4: All right, Helen. I promise.
3: Captain Delaney. Oh, yes. What does it look like? Oh, is that so? Come in, Sergeant. That old, huh? Okay, if you run into anything else, give me a call.
4: Hello, Captain.
3: Sit down, Sergeant.
4: Thanks.
3: That was a report of the bullet that killed Ed.
4: Oh?
3: It was a 38 caliber slug. Apparently, it came from a Colt Special. 40-year-old Colt Special, at least 40. The grooves run counterclockwise in the slug. Mm-hmm. You haven't made that type of gun in 40 years. What's new with you?
4: Oh, nothing much. We spent all day shaking down rooming houses in the neighborhood. Not a trace of him.
3: Well, I imagine he's still in town, Earl. The publicity this thing's getting ought to keep him pretty close to his room. And pretty scared.
4: Captain, I'd like to try something.
3: What?
4: Well, maybe this guy has a room in that neighborhood. Maybe he hasn't. Seems to me more of a cinch that he's been hanging out in one of the joints down there.
3: Mm-hmm.
4: I suppose I pack a bag and visit a few of them. Suppose I get the word around that I'm a hot customer from Philly.
3: Maybe you got an idea, Earl.
4: I don't think there's anything to lose except a little time. And maybe I can make connections that'll lead me to the right guy.
3: Okay, Earl. Have a try at it.
0: And like I was saying, boys, what

0: Another drink. You buy me a drink, hey, and Vicky. I'll be... What?
1: Telephone.
0: Oh, okay. Excuse me, will you, fellas?
2: Yeah, sure. Go on back.
0: Oh, hiya, Jack.
2: Right over and sit down, Vicky. I want you to meet a guy.
0: I got a call on the phone right now. I'll be right back.
2: Okay, but don't forget.
0: Telephone. Some guys ought to know better than call you up during working hours. Hello?
3: Vicky?
0: Yeah. Who is this?
3: Slim.
0: Slim, I thought you'd be halfway to Arizona by now.
3: Well, I decided to stick around till things cool off. Look, Vicky, I gotta see you.
0: Listen, Pinky won't be a friend of yours if he finds out what's been going on.
3: Forget about Pinky.
0: Well, look, why don't you drop in here to the joint? Jack's here and...
3: You think I'm crazy?
0: All right, all right. I get through here in about another hour or so. How about me dropping around to your place? Where is it?
3: Never mind.
0: Well, okay, if that's the way you feel about it, Mr. Slim, goodbye. Fine thing.
2: Hey, Vicky, come on, I'll buy you a drink.
0: I'll see you later. Hey, Jack, you know who...
2: Sit down, Vicky.
0: Who's your friend here?
2: This is Earl, just Earl.
0: Glad to see you.
2: He's hot out of Philly. He's a friend of Big Jake.
0: Is that so?
2: Hotter than a $2 pistol.
4: Listen, I wouldn't go shouting it all over the joint. Now look, Jack, the guys in Philly said you could help me get a room. I can't go lugging the suitcase all over town.
2: I told you I'll help you get a room. You know of any place, Vicky?
0: I don't know of any place. Jack, you know who that was on the phone?
2: Oh.
0: Slim.
2: Slim? I thought he'd be in Arizona by now.
0: Well, the operator didn't say nothing about long distance.
2: Hey, you're not going to be like this guy Slim, are you, Earl? I do the guy a favor and he gets himself all jammed up.
0: Jack.
2: What's the matter? I didn't do him a favor?
0: If you call making some dough off a guy a favor.
2: How much could I make? He wouldn't give me more than 20 for the gun.
0: Oh, let's talk about something else.
4: Yeah, room for me, for instance.
2: Hey, maybe we can get him Slim's room. Slim's leaving for Arizona.
0: Well, I don't know where Slim's staying.
2: Ah, come on, Vicky. Don't kid your Uncle Jack. You've been seeing Slim.
0: I don't know where he lives. What do you want from me?
2: It ain't the way I heard it.
0: I don't care how you heard it.
4: Look, this ain't getting me any place.
2: The guy's hot around town, Earl. He's got a deal out in Arizona. He wants to get out as quick as he can. If she'll open up and tell me where he is, I'll fix it.
0: I told you, I don't know.
4: Okay, I can't sit around all night with a suitcase.
0: Listen, I can't do you no good. If I could, I would. I can't.
4: Well, what do you say we all take a ride downtown?
0: I can't go nowheres. I don't get off for another hour. What am I doing in your troubles anyway? Find your own room.
4: Oh, you don't get it, Vicky. This is a pinch. I'm a police officer.
0: What?
4: And I don't want any disturbance. Come on, both of you.
0: Listen, I didn't do nothing.
2: What do you want me for? I'm as innocent as a newborn babe.
4: Let's just go downtown. We'll get it all straightened out.
5: Straighten it out.
4: Well, Captain, I put away for the night.
6: Well, I think they've told us everything they know.
4: Yeah, so do I.
6: Sit down, Earl.
4: Thanks.
6: It was a nice piece of work.
4: Yeah, a lot of good it does. After I covered all those joints to find him. All I know him by is Slim.
6: Yeah.
4: I don't know where he lives. Might be headed for Arizona any minute.
6: I wonder what this guy has in Arizona.
4: I don't know, but whatever it is, Captain, he sure wants to get to it.
6: Yes. He knows he'll have a tough time getting out of this town. Earl?
4: Yes, Captain?
6: I think I'll have a policewoman assigned to this case.
4: Helen Branch?
6: Didn't she tell you she'd like to do something?
4: She practically begged to help.
6: Okay, get her on the phone. Maybe there is something she can do.
4: What's that, Captain?
6: This Slim, whoever he is, wants to get to Arizona. He knows we've got a good idea of what he looks like. He knows we've got the railroad stations and the buses watched. He's read about the roadblocks. Chances are he's too scared to step out of his room.
4: Yeah, but what's that got to do with Helen Branch?
6: He gets the papers, for sure. And holed up in that room, he probably reads every word. If you were wanted for killing a policeman, you were trying to get to Arizona, what would you do if you read an ad in the paper that went something like this? Wanted, young man to drive new automobile... to Arizona. Phone Mrs. Helen Branch, Central...
4: Hey, Captain, that's the ticket.
6: Okay, get hold of Helen and tell her what we've got in mind.
4: You betcha, Captain, right away.

0: What do you think, Sergeant? You think he didn't see the ad?
1: Maybe, Helen.
0: It was in this morning's paper. If he hasn't seen it by now... Oh, well, I guess it's too much to hope for.
1: And you know how it is in this business. You've got to wait and wait and then wait some more. And if nothing comes of the idea, we try something else.
0: And you think it's no use?
1: Well, we'll let the ad run tomorrow, too. If that...
0: That's it.
1: All right, now, take it easy.
0: I will.
1: If it's him, hand it like we planned.
0: All right.
1: Okay, pick it up.
0: Hello?
2: Oh, is this Mrs. Helen Branch?
0: Yes, talking.
2: You're the one who put the ad in this morning's Times?
0: Yes, that's right.
2: Well, I'll be glad to drive your car to Arizona. The ad didn't say, are you going along or is it going empty?
0: Oh, I'm going along. I just didn't want to do all the driving.
2: When were you counting on leaving?
0: Tomorrow sometime.
2: Well, that's okay with me.
0: We'll have to exchange references, I suppose. Why don't you come over? I live at...
2: I can't make it just now.
0: Oh. Well, can we meet someplace?
2: Yeah, I guess we'll have to.
0: Do you want to give me your name and phone number?
2: Well, suppose we meet at 7 o'clock. Downtown on the corner of Main and Commerce. You know, in front of the drugstore.
0: But how'll I know you?
2: Well, what's your car look like?
0: Oh, it's a new Pontiac four-door. Green.
2: Pontiac four-door green. Okay. All right, then I'll see you. Main and Commerce, 7 o'clock. My name is Slim.
0: Hello? Hello, hello? He said his name was Slim.
1: Good work, Helen.
0: I'm to meet him on the corner of Main and Commerce, 7 o'clock, in front of the drugstore.
1: He'll be met, all right. Well, it's probably the captain. But you better answer it just to make sure.
0: Hello?
3: This is Captain Laney, Helen. Would you let me talk to Sergeant Howard, please?
0: He's right here, Sergeant.
1: Thanks. Hello, Captain.
3: I heard the conversation. Looks like the boy.
1: How about it? Were they able to trace the call?
3: Well, it hasn't come through yet, but... Just a second. What was that? Okay, there's a squad of detectives down there. Have them take a look around. Earl?
1: Yeah?
3: Call came from a pay station in the Bay section.
1: Well, that doesn't help much. He's probably gone by now.
3: Tell her she'll have to meet the killer tonight. But tell her not to worry. We'll have every man we can spare in the neighborhood.
4: Here again is the narrator of tonight's case, Assistant United States Attorney Frederick H. Block.
5: In the darkness of that winter evening, the policewoman, Helen Branch, drove to the busy corner to keep her appointment with a killer. However, she was not entirely alone. The neighborhood swarmed with detectives on the alert for their man, and Sergeant Earl Howard was out of sight on the floor of the car, behind the seat, as she reached the rendezvous.
0: We're lucky. There's a parking space.
1: All right, pull in. Now turn off the motor.
0: I don't see him, Sergeant.
1: Well, if he's here, he'll take a little time to look around.
0: Just doesn't seem... Sergeant, there's a man. He's coming.
1: Does he fit the description?
0: I can't tell yet. Yes, he does.
1: Okay, don't talk to me anymore. Hey, lady.
0: Oh, just a second.
1: I'm Slim. You the lady that's going to Arizona?
0: Yes, I'm the one.
1: Well, move over. I'll get in. We can talk about it.
0: Well, suppose
6: all
0: we
6: right,
0: get...
6: Slim.
1: Hey, what
6: police the... officer, don't move.
7: Now, look out.
6: Come behind you, Slim. Take it easy.
1: Yeah, well, I ain't...
6: Watch
1: I...
6: him!
7: Hold you. Don't...
1: That's good. That ought to hold him, Captain.
6: Take care of this guy, man.
7: All right. Come on, you.
6: It was nice work, Helen.
0: Thanks, Captain.
6: All right, man. Let's get him in.
5: Okay. That gangbusters, listeners, was exactly how this killer was apprehended. He was tried for the crime of first-degree murder and sentenced to death. The man who sold him the gun, an almost equal menace to society, is now serving a life term as an habitual criminal.
4: Well, thank you, Assistant United States Attorney Frederick H. Block, for this enlightening case history. And gangbusters, congratulations to all the detectives who participated in the investigation and to the brave policewoman who was of such great assistance in trapping this murderer. Tonight's case was dramatized by Stanley Niss and directed by William Sweets, with Miss Leslie.

0: Leslie Woods and Chuck Webster in leading roles. Don Gardner speaking. Gangbusters is a Phillips H. Lord production.
1: That's Gangbusters with The Case of the Appointment with Death from December 18, 1948, starring Charles Webster and Leslie Woods. It's heard on ABC. I hope you enjoyed that. Time now for this month in music history.
2: All righty, we are going back to the year 1987, starting with this song.

0: I like the song, but I don't like the Ooga Booga, Ooga Booga.
1: It's a great song. I don't think
0: Living
1: you
0: on a Prayer.
1: Living on a Prayer. This is Bon Jovi.
0: Right.
1: And this was dominating the charts in 1987. This became Bon Jovi's second number one hit on the charts.
0: Like the Ooga Booga here.
1: I like it.
0: Lowering your
1: from
0: score
1: the album Slippery When Wet. This is the band's signature song, and guess what? It was inducted into the Grammy Hall of Fame in 2013, so I'm not the only person who appreciates this song.
0: I like Bon Jovi.
1: I think it's pretty darn good.
0: Yeah.
1: I mean, also, all remember, right. This is 1987, and the music was different in the 80s.
0: Right.
1: This is very 80s. I mean, I would know
0: I wasn't 80s. Born yet, but yeah.
1: I know.
0: Right.
1: I've heard that one.
0: All right. More of Hollywood 360 after this.

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4: Hey, Lisa, my crabby brother Vince is going to be happy. 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
3: From ABC News, I'm Dave Packer. Prime Minister Mark Carney announcing that Canada is suspending trade negotiations with the U.S., citing last-minute changes to U.S. proposed terms that he described as unfair and uneconomic. Carney said the U.S. intends to impose a 50% tariff on roughly $28 billion of Canadian goods, and Canada will match the tariffs dollar for dollar. The defense team for Lindsay Clancy rested on Friday. The Massachusetts mother's on trial after admitting to killing her three children in 2023. ABC's Peter Haralambos.
4: Their last witness, a renowned expert in postpartum psychosis, he was arguably the star witness in the trial of Andrea Yates, and he described that Lindsay Clancy was, quote, frankly psychotic, that she was, quote, like a puppet with someone else pulling the strings, and basically said that in the moment of the killings, she really had no control of herself, no way to distinguish between right and wrong.
3: In a one-page, two-sentence order, Supreme Court Justice John Roberts says construction of President Trump's ballroom can move forward, for now, at the White House. Appeals court had blocked the construction because the project did not have congressional approval.
5: Chief Justice.

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5: Bob, listen to me. If you'd have done what I asked you to and come in my dressing room before the show, you'd have known that you weren't supposed to come out here until I introduced you.
6: Jack, I tried to get into your dressing room, but I didn't have a nickel.
7: I understand you're pretty funny as a DJ, and comedy is a kind of hobby of mine. Well, actually, it's a little more than just a hobby. Reader's Digest is considering publishing two of my jokes.
8: Really?
7: Yeah.
9: From Hollywood, it's time now for... Johnny Dollar.
10: Leave the gun. Take the cannoli.
11: 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I'm broadcasting.
12: Hello, everyone. I'm Carl Amari, and this is Hollywood 360, the radio show that presents all things entertainment, including trivia contests and games, movie reviews, celebrity interviews, showbiz news, and classic radio shows. My co-host is the captivating Lisa Wolf. In this hour, it's comedy with Ed Gardner as Archie, the manager of Duffy's Tavern from 1951. But first, it's Stump the Host. To Stump the Host, Lisa will ask me to finish the TV theme song. I'll try to guess while you play along at home, right?
13: That's right. So I'm going to go out on a limb here.
12: Are you?
13: And say
12: that... Is it going to crack and break and you're going to fall?
13: I don't think so. I think it's going to be very strong because I think you're going to get all of these.
12: Wow.
13: Mostly, I'm not going to stump you this time. I'm going to just have some fun reliving the memories of
14: what
13: these shows.
14: What are you talking about?
13: From the 60s, 70s, 80s.
12: Okay.
13: We're going to just enjoy the memories.
12: All righty.
13: All right?
12: Let's do it.
13: All right, we're going to start with this. Come and knock on our door.
12: Come on, knock on our door. That's Three's Company.
13: No, but you have to finish the song. So
12: okay.
13: What's the next
12: come
13: line?
12: Come on, knock on our door.
13: Right.
12: The point is... Something for you.
13: Exactly. But what's the something? Come on.
12: Come on, knock on my door. We've been waiting for you.
13: There you go.
12: Ah?
13: And what'd you say it was?
12: Three's Company.
13: There it is. Listen to this music.
12: Wow.
13: Right?
15: Come and knock on our door.
16: Come and knock on our door.
15: We've been waiting for you.
16: We've been waiting for you.
15: Where the kisses are.
13: Right?
12: Man.
13: I mean, are you not smiling now? I mean, you have to smile when you
12: do. You know that there's not a time that I watch TV and this comes on that I don't watch it.
13: It's hard not to watch it.
12: It was so genius.
13: You know what's funny? Even this theme song has the right feel to it. You can just see, like, Chrissy and, I don't know.
12: The show was fun.
13: It was very
12: fun. It was not only fun, it was, you laughed. And it was an interesting concept.
13: It was.
12: Right?
13: It was always you thought something else. I mean, it was always, like,
12: it was
13: what do
12: great.
13: You call that when you
12: Jack
13: think?
12: Jack Ritter was.
13: Yeah,
12: so,
13: John Ritter.
12: I mean, John Ritter,
13: Ritter,
12: yeah.
13: Yeah.
12: All
13: it
12: right.
13: Was great.
12: What's an, I got
13: okay.
12: that.
13: You sure did. You're going to get them all. I feel good about
12: okay.
13: this. Okay. 1, 2, 3, 4, 5, 6, 7, 8.
12: Why don't you appreciate?
13: Who do you appreciate?
12: Who do you appreciate?
13: Mike.
12: Right?
13: Yeah, but it's a show. 1, 2, 3, 4, 5, 6, 7, 8.
12: Shabaka. Hots and Pots Incorporated or something like that. You got to take that.
13: I'll take it.
17: 1, 2, 3, 4.
13: I'll take
17: five,
13: it. Wait, what's the show?
12: Laverne and Shirley.
13: Okay. Very.

0: isn't this something crazy? There was like people that wrote these theme songs and made a fortune.
1: Yes.
0: Because they would get a piece of the action.
1: But guess what? They deserved a fortune because we remember the show because of the theme song.
0: Like Burt Bacharach, he made a fortune writing
1: these. Neil Sedaka wrote a lot of them. Burt Bacharach,
0: Yeah. Wow. This was a good show. I wasn't as into this show as I was like Happy Days, but
1: I loved it.
0: And this was a spinoff.
1: I loved the relationship.
0: This was a spinoff
1: of
0: Happy
1: Days.
0: That's
1: right.
0: Okay. I got it, right?
1: You sure did.
0: Okay.
1: All right. Hold on.
0: They worked at Schlotz.
1: The beer.
0: Schlitz beer. Schlotz beer. Milwaukee.
1: Milwaukee, yep.
0: Yeah.
1: Here's the story of a lovely lady.
0: Here's the story of a lovely lady who was bringing up three very lovely girls.
1: Girls, there it is.
2: Here's the story.
0: That's the Brady Bunch.
2: Lovely lady.
1: Yes.
2: Who was bringing up three very lovely girls.
1: Can you just picture it with the squares?
2: All of them had hair of gold, like their mother, the youngest one in curls. It's a story of a man named Brady, who was bringing with three boys of his own. Yeah.
1: I mean, this is iconic.
0: I think I watched every episode of this.
1: Everyone.
0: Right?
1: It's
0: perfect. Then they made movies.
1: Yes.
0: They made a couple of movies
1: about
0: it. I know,
1: I wasn't big on the movies, but I did appreciate
0: the show. Ben Stiller's wife played the oldest girl in it.
1: I don't think I saw the movie.
0: Yeah. It's all right. Brady Bunch. The Brady Bunch.
1: But I mean, this defines our childhood. The Brady Bunch. Don't you think?
0: Oh, yeah.
1: Yeah.
0: We should have them. They're available to be on the show. We should have some of them on the show.
1: Let's do it.
0: All right.
1: All right. They're creepy and they're kooky.
0: They're creepy and they're kooky. They're something and so spooky, right?
1: Yeah.
0: They're creepy and they're... What is it?
1: They're creepy and they're kooky.
0: They're all together ooky.
1: Well, that's not the next line.
0: But it's in there, right?
1: Let's try again. Listen.
0: The Addams Family.
1: Right, try again. Listen. They're creepy and they're kooky.
0: They're innocent and spooky.
1: No, but you're really close, so let's just
0: listen.
1: All right,
0: you give it to me, right?
1: Yeah.
3: They're creepy and they're kooky, mysterious and spooky. They're all together ooky, the Addams Family. Their house is a museum.
1: It's really hard not to sing along, isn't it?
0: You know what, though? I didn't really watch this show.
1: Really?
0: Yeah.
1: Oh, it's fun.
0: I like the Munsters way better.
1: I liked it better, too, but I wasn't against the Addams Family at all.
0: Yeah.
1: It's fun.
0: Okay, I got that. Close enough.
1: I'll take it.
0: All right.
1: All right. You take the good, you take the bad.
0: You take the good, you take the bad.
1: You take the good, you take the bad.
0: I don't know.
1: Come on.
0: I don't know.
1: You take the... I should say it more clearly. You take the good, you take the bad.
0: I don't know it.
1: You take them both, and then you have...
0: I don't know it.
1: Okay, let's listen.
4: You take the good, you take the bad, you take them both, and there you have the facts of life.
0: I didn't know it from that.
1: Wow.
0: I like the facts of life.
1: Yes.
4: So you're growing now, you know about the facts of life.
0: I hate when I don't get it.
1: All right, well, that one, you didn't get the last two. I'm shocked.
0: You know that. Here's a little trivia for you.
1: Okay.
0: Kim Fields, who is on Facts of Life, was my absolute first actress that I ever hired to do my Twilight Zone radio dramas.
1: Wow.
0: She flew out, and she was awesome. She was awesome to work with.
1: I didn't know you yet, right?
0: Yeah, no, you didn't know me. And this was like in 2002.
1: Wow.
0: And she flew out, and she was with us the whole day.
1: And she was great.
0: Could not be nicer. She starred in two
1: Twilight
0: Zones.
1: Why didn't you get her to come on the show?
0: Oh, yeah, I should. I have her email. I mean, I have her.
1: Yeah, let's do it.
0: Yeah, she's great.
1: I'd love to do that.
0: Love Kim Fields.
1: All right, well, this is a given.
0: Mm-hmm.
1: I just did this for you.
0: All right.
1: Boy, the way Glenn Miller played.
0: Boy, the way Glenn Miller played. Bought songs that made the hit parade.
1: There we go.
5: Boy, the way Glenn Miller played.
1: Wow.
6: Songs that made the hit parade.
0: Guys like us, we had it made. Those were the days.
1: I mean,
0: all in the family.
1: This is something else.

0: Sal ran great. Those were the days. All right.
1: All right. I've got one more for you.
0: Okay, one more?
1: Yep.
0: All right.
1: Love. Exciting and new.
0: Love.
1: There it is.
0: Exciting and new. Come aboard. We're expecting you.
1: There it is. The Love Boat. Saturday night.
2: Love.
0: Love. I think Burt Bacharach wrote this.
2: Exciting
1: 8
2: and
1: o'clock
2: new.
1: Saturday night.
0: Come
1: I
0: aboard.
1: Think that was right.
2: Come aboard.
1: And 9 o'clock was Fantasy Island.
0: We're expecting you. Yeah, it was on ABC.
1: Mm-hmm. Yep.
0: Wow.
1: I mean, listen to this music.
0: Yeah. I think that's actually Burt Bacharach singing, too.
1: Could be.
0: Yeah. Could be wrong,
1: but. This is great.
0: I was wrong once in 1977.
1: Right.
0: But then a month later, I discovered I wasn't. So.
1: Right. So
0: actually,
1: really, you've never been.
0: Never been.
1: Although
0: wrong.
1: I think you're wrong every hour of every minute of every day, as
0: really?
1: Far as I'm concerned.
3: What?
1: What?
0: All right. That was great, Lisa.
1: That was a lot of fun.
0: Your score's up there.
1: Oh, great.
0: When we come back, we're going to tune into my brother, Krabby, Brother Vince's favorite radio show, Duffy's Tavern. Stick around.
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0: 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All right, Lisa, it's time for Duffy's Tavern. This came to radio way back in 1940, and it was all about a flea-infested dive on 3rd and 23rd Streets in New York City where the elite meet to eat. Ed Gardner played Archie, the metaphor mixing manager, and Duffy, the owner, was never seen nor heard. He was an absentee owner, but he'd call in at the beginning of each show to check in on things, and there were all kinds of funny characters. And, you know, when you really think about it, this took place in a bar, yeah. You know, and then later, Cheers. There was Cheers, and you know what? The actual writer, the main writer of this show on radio was Abe Burrows, and his son, James Burrows, later created Cheers. So I think there is some, you know, a little crossover, some, you know, inspiration there. And he just passed away too, James Burrows. Very nice man. Anyway, we're going to listen now to Duffy's Tavern. Let's go back to November 9th, 1951. It's called Archie's Singing Contest. Here's part one of Duffy's Tavern.
6: It's Duffy's Tavern, brought to you transcribed by the National Broadcasting Company, with Charlie Cantor as Finnegan, Hazel Sherman as Miss Duffy, Fats Bichon at the piano, and starring Archie himself, Ed Gardner.
7: That's my boy.

0: quiet, everybody. Hello, Duffy's Tavern, where the elite meet the eat. Archie the manager speaking. Duffy ain't here. Oh, hello, Duffy. Guess what we just had? A new customer. Yeah, a sweet little old lady. But I'm proud to say that this liquor of ours does something to people, Duffy. That sweet little old lady walked out of here, yelled yahoo, and helped two Boy Scouts across the street. Yeah. Huh? Well, you know, they're not all old ladies that come in here. In fact, tonight I'm expecting my new girlfriend, Josita, the cute little tamale from South America. The chili billy, you know. You should get a load of it, Duffy. A real cute little armful. Huh? Last night we went to a symphony at Carnegie's Hall. A symphony. It's a Greek word, you know. Sort of a contraption. Sim meaning music, and if you can figure out what phony means, that's it. Huh? Well, you know, for a symphony, it was pretty good. Yeah, horrible. Huh? Well, I'm going to check to see what the critics have to say about it in the paper. I'll call you back. Hey, Fats.
1: Yes, sir.
0: Fats, how do you feel about classical music?
1: Classical music? Let me put it this way.
0: What way?
1: It will never replace the good old Chinese water torture.
0: Fats, I think I agree with you.
1: In that case, how come you was hooked to going?
0: Well, I was tricked. I thought it was a Polish wrestling match.
1: What made you think that?
0: The sign out in front. I thought the sign said Tristram versus the soldier.
1: Well, Mr. Archie, if it was so bad, why didn't you get up and leave?
0: Well, somebody had to sit there and give him a raspberry.
1: You gave them the raspberry?
0: Yeah.
1: Out loud?
0: Yeah, only, of course, when they hit the wrong notes.
1: How'd you know when they hit the wrong notes?
0: I didn't, so I played it safe. I gave him the raspberry on everything. Fats, get that paper over there. I can hardly wait to see how the critics panned it. What does it say?
1: Let's see. Impeccable technique. The quintessence of dynamic interpretation.
0: I told you it stunk.
1: The epitome of virtuosity.
0: The epitome of virtuosity? It's even worse than I thought.
1: Mr. Archie.
0: What?
1: I got news for you.
0: What?
1: They
0: news?
1: Liked it.
0: They liked it? Well, that's a pretty sneaky way to say so. This is the last time I read the music section in the Third Avenue Gazette. Hey, wait a minute. What's that next column there? It says, Local Song Fest. Mrs. Abigail Piddleton will hold the finals for this year's Miss Golden Throat of Third Avenue contest at Beethoven's Hall. Beethoven's Hall? What a dirty trick. Last year she held it at Duffy's Tavern.
1: That's a dirtier trick.
0: Give me that phone. Hello? Oh, hello, Mrs. Piddleton? This is Archie. Look, I understand that you ladies is holding your singing contest in Beethoven's Hall. But, Mrs. Piddleton, that Beethoven's Hall is nothing but a crummy, filthy, dirty fire trap. For half the money, you can get the same thing right here. Look, Abigail, leave us not twiddle. Why don't you drop down to the tavern and you and me can talk it over a fifth of tea? Huh? You'll be right down? Good.
2: Well, Archie, my dear, dear boy.
0: Well, Mrs. Piddleton.
2: Once again, we two disciples of culture meet on a sphere of rhapsodic affinity.
0: Yep. Ain't it the nuts? Now, look, Abigail, what's the idea of yours dames throwing a singing contest at Beethoven's Hall instead of Duffy's Tavern?
2: Well, Archie, for one thing, the singers seem to object to your acoustics.
0: So what? We'll set traps. Now, what other objections is there?
2: Well, just be...

0: frankly, the atmosphere here is so unrefined.
1: That's a stinking canard. The atmosphere ain't unrefined.
0: Well, of course, I don't include you.
1: Well, I hope not with me. Culture is a thing of long standing. It's a habit, you know, like with some people, it's taking baths. You know something?
0: What?
1: Last night, I went to a symphony concert at Carnegie's Hall.
0: Really? I was there, too.
1: You was?
0: Yes. And did you hear that ruffian?
1: Which ruffian?
0: Why, that disgusting one that was making those uncouth noises.
1: Them raspberries? Oh, yes, he reviled me no end. In fact, I was tempted to trash the cad with me lorgnette. I was positively disgusted.
0: Yes, imagine. Interrupting that divine music 4 times.
1: 8 times. I mean, leave us get back to business, Abigail. I use Dame's arrangements gonna hold a singing contest here.
0: I can't, Archie. I've made other arrangements.
1: Oh, this is gonna come as quite a shock to Dame's Taylor.
0: Dame's Taylor? The famous music critic?
1: I was planning to have him judge the contest.
0: You mean that you could get Dame's Taylor to come here to Duffy's Tavern?
1: Mrs. Pendleton, you hold that music contest here tonight, and I'll promise you that Dame's Taylor will judge it.
0: Well, Archie, that's a bargain.
1: And a bargain's a bargain.
0: Oh, well, in that case, I think I'll toddle along and notify the girls. Au revoir, kindred spirits.
1: So long, kid. Keep a stiff upper plate. Fats, it looks like the tavern will be loaded with culture bugs tonight. And there's nothing buggier than a culture bug.
2: Hello, Art.
1: Maybe I'm wrong. Hiya, Finnegan. Hey, you look very happy.
2: Oh, I am, Art.
1: How come?
2: Well, I went to a psychiatrist.
1: And that made you happy?
2: Yeah. You know what he told me?
1: What?
2: He says, I don't have an inferiority complex at all.
1: No inferiority complex?
2: No, he says that in my case, I'm really inferior.
1: Well, that must be a load off your mind.
2: Oh, it is a load off of my mind. I used to worry about it, but now I can concentrate on me work.
1: What work?
2: Selling Christmas cards.
1: Finnegan, ain't it a little early to be selling Christmas cards?
2: Arch, these are last year's cards.
1: Well, tell me, are you having any luck?
2: Oh, yeah. I sold quite a few today.
1: Yeah?
2: Yeah.
1: How many did you sell?
2: 3.
1: This is quite a few?
2: It is to a guy who can only count up to 4.
1: Well, tell me, Finnegan, how do you go about selling these cards? You go door to door?
2: No, house to house.
1: Explain that one, will you?
2: Well, first I look for a house.
1: Yeah?
2: Then I look for a door.
1: Uh-huh.
2: Then I knock on it.
1: Yes?
2: Then when they open it, I stand there and I say, I am Clifton Finnegan.
1: And then what?
2: Then I knock on the door again.
1: Look, Finnegan, I'm afraid you're not using your head.
2: Oh, no? What do you think I knock on the door with?
3: That's the first portion of Duffy's Tavern from November 9th, 1951. Archie's singing contest, starring Ed Archie Gardner and his whole gang on NBC broadcast. We'll get back to it and more of Hollywood 360 after this.

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4: Yeah.
3: But if not a house or a car, next best thing would be a MyPillow.
4: Yeah.
3: I mean, not necessarily a pillow, but something from MyPillow because they are the coziest, comfiest place to get all those good things for sleeping and lounging.
4: Yeah.
3: And those are my favorite kind of gifts, honestly,
4: mm-hmm.
3: Besides jewelry. So anyhow, MyPillow.
4: I have an idea.
3: Okay.
4: Why don't you get me the sheets and a Lamborghini?
3: Both?
4: It would be great.
3: You know,
4: the sheets could be inside the Lamborghini.
3: It could be. How about if I pick one of those?
4: Okay.
3: And whichever one makes sense for me.
4: I have an idea which one you'll pick.
3: You never know. Mike, what are you thinking? What would you want from MyPillow?
5: I mean, I'll pretty much take anything that's on there because I can use all of that.
3: I know. And
4: they
3: who
4: make great
3: can't?
4: Stuff.
3: So the mega sale is going on now. 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
4: 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It's doubly good. All right, we're listening to Duffy's Tavern, Archie's Singing Contest from November 9th, 1951. Ed Archie Gardner starring. Here's the conclusion.
6: Look, old man, I don't want to criticize your sales technique, but maybe I can help you. Now, leave us presuppose that I'm a housewife, huh?
7: Okay.
6: Now, you knock on the door.
7: Okay. Knock, knock.
6: Who's there?
7: Good evening, madam.
6: Oh, good evening.
7: Is your husband home?
6: Well, no, he's not.
7: May I come in?
6: Well, maybe just for a minute.
7: Thanks. Shall we go in this room?
6: Very well.
7: Oh, boy. You mind if we sit on the sofa and turn out the lights?
6: Whatever for?
7: I got a Christmas card here that lights up in the dark.
6: Finnegan, you got it all backwards.
7: You mean I should find a dame that gets lit up in the dark?
6: I think you better play a return match with that psychiatrist.
8: Hey, Archie.
6: Yeah, Miss Duffy.
8: Have you heard the news?
6: What news?
8: I'm singing in the contest here tonight.
6: Oh, that's nice. Which contest? The Amalgamated Hog Callers?
8: No, Mrs. Piddleton's contest.
6: Well, I wasn't too far off. Now, look, Miss Duffy, you stay out of that contest. I remember the last time you sang in public. They sent 15 tugboats into the harbor looking for the Queen Mary.
8: Oh, is that so? Well, my singing teacher don't think so.
6: Your singing teacher?
8: Yes. Yasha Panyaslavnik, the founder of the Panyaslavnik vocal method.
6: The Panyaslavnik vocal method?
8: If you have 2 lungs and $4, he can teach you to sing.
6: $4 is too much for that bum.
8: Well, that's for his A method.
6: Oh, his A method.
8: Yes, his B method is only 50 cents.
6: Uh-huh. What's the difference?
8: With the B method, his hearing aid is turned off.

0: sworn musician. And this is the guy that coached you for the contest?
1: Yes, and he has great confidence in me. He says I have the most powerful voice on Third Avenue.
0: Powerful, huh?
1: Yes. He says that Mrs. Fishbeck's voice broke his mirror, and that Mrs. Schultz's voice broke three of his windows.
0: And what did you do to Panya Slavnik?
1: I hit a high C and I put a crack straight across his glass eye.
0: See? Well, Miss Duffy, you know, I always feel that true professional talent should be given a chance to express itself.
1: Oh, well, that's sweet of you, Archie.
0: Yes. Fats, play the piano, a solo.
1: Papa will hear about this.
2: They're saying to each early life, romance came, and into this heart of mine burned a flame. A flame that flickered one day, then died away. Yes, it died away. Then with disillusion deep in your eyes, you soon learn that fools in love grow wise. The years have changed you somehow. I see you now. Shame on you. Smoking, drinking, never thinking of tomorrow. Nonchalant. Diamonds shining, wine and dining with some man. In a restaurant, tell me, is that all you really want? No. Sophisticated lady, I know. You missed the love that you had long, long ago. When nobody is nigh, you cry. Smoking, drinking, never thinking of tomorrow. Nonchalant. Diamonds shining, wine and dining with some man. In a restaurant, tell me, is that all you really want? No. Sophisticated lady, I know. You missed the love that you had long, long.

0: Hey, look who's coming in. My little Spanish girlfriend, Josita. Fats, do I look okay?
1: You wearing a red necktie?
0: No.
1: Then put your tongue back in your mouth.
0: Well, I'm glad to see you, Josita.
2: Hello, Archie.
0: Well, honey, now that you're here, how about you and me?
2: How about you and me what?
0: You name it. But where's my hospitality? May I offer you some food, drink, marriage?
2: Archie, I am only interested in my career as a singer.
0: Well, I'll tell you, Mrs. Pendleton's music club is holding a musical here tonight.
2: A musical?
0: Yeah, you know, a tug of war with tonsils. Honey, tell you what I'm gonna do for you. I'm gonna get you into that contest, and I'm sure the judge is gonna pick you.
2: Yeah, but how can you be sure?
0: Because I'm gonna pick the judge.
2: But Archie, if I'm just starting off on my career, I don't want to be dishonest.
0: You won't have to be, honey. I'll get you an agent to be dishonest for you. Now, let me see. I better call up the judge.
2: Why?
0: Well, I want to make sure the contest is fixed on a level. Hello? His name's Taylor there. He's listening to a symphony. We'll wake him up. Hello. Deems, this is Archie from Duffy's Tavern. Remember? Hello?
1: Looks like you remembered.
0: Yeah. Well, maybe I better dig up a dummy judge.

0: Finnegan, just the man I'm looking for. I want you to judge a contest.
1: Honest?
0: Well, not exactly. You see, Deems Taylor just backed out of judging his singing contest for Mrs. Piddleton.
1: Oh, and... well, I can be Deems Taylor.
0: Hardly. Deems Taylor is a person. Wait a minute, I got it.
1: Yeah.
0: Better say that you're a German professor.
1: German professor,
0: no.
1: Yeah.
0: Professor Liederkranz. Mm. Professor Liederkranz from Heidelberg.
2: The famous eye, ear, and music authority.
0: Yeah, that's it. Now, Finnegan, you got it? You'll be the judge, only I'll tell you what to judge.
1: I got it. I'm a German Liederkranz named Deems Heidelberg with eye, ear, and music trouble.
0: This ain't all your trouble. Look, Finnegan, just remember one thing.
1: Whatcha?
0: We're holding a singing contest.
1: Oh, I see.
0: And the winner is Josita.
1: Short contest, wasn't it?
0: Short contest. Now, tell me, will you do it for me as a friend?
1: Just a second, Arch. Wait a minute. What you... If I fix this contest for you, do I get a brand new yo-yo?
0: Well, it depends. How much is a brand new yo-yo?
1: Oh, buck and a half.
0: Buck and a half? Finnegan, how much do you think our friendship is worth?
1: Well, oh, just worth a fortune.
0: So you're gonna give up a fortune for a lousy buck and a half yo-yo?
1: Well, I'm sorry, Art.
0: Okay, now in that case, you do it for nothing. Yeah. And don't forget, Josita is the winner.
1: I got it.
2: Good. Mr. Archie.
0: What, Vance?
2: Was he expecting the Notre Dame backfield?
0: Well, no.
2: In that case, Mrs. Piddleton and the Singing Society is here.
0: Oh, well. Wait, ladies, welcome. Fats, the champagne.
2: What about it?
0: Lock it up.
3: Archie, are you insinuating that the ladies are tipplers?
0: Oh, perish forbid that I say that they tipple. I merely infer that once in a while they are inclined to dip the beak. But leave us get the contest started. Is the singers all ready?
3: Yes, and they're all so thrilled. Especially our new protege.
0: Who's your new protege?
3: Miss Duffy.
0: Gazooks!
3: And you should hear her, Archie. She sings like a bird.
0: A vulture.
3: Archie, she's a very talented girl. Do you know what she's devoted her entire life to?
0: Sailors.
3: No, singing. She has a glorious voice. And, Archie.
0: Huh?
3: I wonder if you'd do me a favor.
0: Yeah?
3: You see, well, Miss Duffy is our favorite.
0: Uh-huh.
3: And, Archie, come here.
0: Yeah?
3: Could the contest be fixed?
0: What?
3: I mean, well, could it be arranged?
0: Are you suggesting arson?
3: Well, Archie...
0: I am taking a guest. How could you stoop so low? I'll have you know that I'm conducting an honest, legitimate contest, and I will brook no finagling. Besides, our honorable judge, Professor Liederkranz, would be shocked beyond reprisal.
3: Professor Liederkranz? But you promised us Deems Taylor.
0: Deems met with an accident.
3: An accident?
0: Yep, he was at a rehearsal and he got crushed between two sopranos.
3: Archie.
0: Now, Abigail, don't blow your wig. I got somebody better than Deems Taylor.
3: Who?
0: I'll have you meet him. Oh, Professor Liederkranz. Professor Liederkranz.
1: Auf Wiedersehen. Was ist cooking?
0: Professor Liederkranz, this is Mrs. Piddleton.
1: Auf Wiedersehen.
0: Last guy in the world you think is a professor, ain't he?
3: He certainly is.
0: Uh-huh, but he fooled you. I'll show you. Professor, what do you think is the trend in modern music?
1: Gesundheit.
0: Well, there's two schools of thought on that.
3: Archie, I would like to ask a question.
0: Does it require an answer?
3: Of course.
0: Then we're in trouble.
3: Herr Professor.
1: Ja, mein Dummkopf.

0: Name three famous German composers.
1: Eins, zwei, drei.
0: Archie.
1: That's the trouble with music, Mrs. Piddleton. Too often we suffer from this language barrier.
0: I have one more question. Professor, listen to this. Did you hear that?
2: Yeah, yeah.
0: Can you tell me what it is?
2: Yeah, a piano.
1: And you thought he was a phony. Now, come on, leave us start the contest here. Ladies of the Music Society, tonight, in these immoral halls, we clasp hands with the classics. They say that music hath charms to soothe the savage beasts. So I'm sure you ladies will have a good time. Thank you. And now, before I introduce the charming and lovely Josita, I would like to present the judge of this contest, Professor Liederkranz.
3: The winner is Josita.
1: Finito. All right, please, the contest ain't started yet.
3: Oh, excuse it, please.
1: Mrs. Piddleton, outside of Josita and Miss Duffy, how many singers do we have to listen to?
0: Seven.
1: Seven? Fats, mix me a bromo, just in case. Thank you, ladies. You have just heard Mrs. Horace Bodkin render the ever-popular Ride of the Valkyries. Written, of course, as you all know, by Schumann and Heinck. Now, that was contestant number seven. And now we present our last two contestants, Miss Josita Hernandez, contralto, and Miss Duffy, middleweight. Now, first, we will hear from Josita.
3: The final.
1: Professor. Please, leave her sing first, and then we pick her. Go ahead, Josita.

0: terrific.
1: Wunderbar, wunderbar. The winner is not
0: yet, Finnegan. Well, Mrs. Piddleton, shall we barter with the last contestant, or do you want to call it quits?
2: Archie, I demand that Miss Duffy be given a chance to compete.
0: All right, it might be good for laughs. Folks, we have just heard the beautiful, gorgeous Josita. The vivacious Josita. The charming, talented Josita. And now, Miss Duffy.
3: Hello, hear the gentle lark. We

0: winner is Miss Duffy.
1: Finnegan, you double-crossed me. You were supposed to pick Josita, and you... Hey, what's that you got there in your hand?
0: It's a yo-yo.
2: Yes, Archie. A brand new one.
1: Egad, stabbed in the back by a yo-yo.

0: And that's Duffy's Tavern from November 9th, 1951. Archie's Singing Contest with Ed Archie Gardner, an NBC broadcast. Hope you enjoyed that. Time for this month in music history.
1: We are going back to some great songs from 1987.
0: This is too lovey-dovey for me.
1: Oh, come on. It's a good, strong song.
0: Lovey-dovey.
1: Listen.
0: Mike, how does she get us alone?
1: Yeah, but listen to it. It's not mushy and soft. It's like powerful.
0: Blah. Sorry.
1: All right, well, this is

0: third time.
1: Yeah, right.
2: Yeah, should
1: Let's
2: I try
1: it again? Sure.
2: Okay. I don't have a heart.
1: Oh, it's even worse, honestly.
2: Oh. All right. More Bad Hollywood advice. 360 after this.
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2: All right, in our next hour, Glenn Ford stars in a tale well calculated to keep us in suspense, going back to 1947. But first we'll play Name That Tune. Lisa will play clips from songs with colors in the title. And I must name that tune while you play along at home, right, Lisa?
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10: From ABC News, I'm Dave Packer. An investigation is now underway after a small Cessna plane crashed near a remote military radar site in Alaska. Officials say there are no survivors. NTSB Alaska Regional Chief Clint Johnson said the aircraft missed its initial approach amid foggy conditions Thursday around noon and crashed on the second landing attempt.
11: The pilots in this case were navigating solely by instruments. Weather conditions would not allow them to actually visually see the ground.
10: As reservoir levels sink lower in Lake Mead and Lake Powell, the Department of the Interior ordering steep cuts to the amount of Colorado River water that will be delivered to California, Nevada, and Arizona, the river facing years of drought. An honor bestowed, an honor taken away. Word that President Trump could possibly rename an aircraft carrier after himself, after he himself several years ago announced it would be named after Doris Miller, a Black World War II hero.
12: Sources telling ABC News Navy officials are now weighing removing Miller's name from the ship and instead considering naming it for President Trump.
13: It's like almost like a stab in the heart for me.
12: Miller's great niece said it would send a message to all Black service members.
13: To give it and then take it away, and it kind of make you wonder, like, are we good enough? Are we equal?
12: No U.S. Navy vessel has ever been named for a sitting president.
10: Amid growing American concerns about the cost of living, President Trump says he'll temporarily waive a tariff on imported beef for 90 days. Not going to work, says National Cattlemen's Beef Association head lobbyist Ethan Lane. He says ground beef imports doubled last year without lowering prices.
14: That was done in an effort to lower prices for consumers. And if you look at the marketplace, what we know is that didn't happen.
10: At least 55 people have fallen ill across 15 states in a salmonella and E. coli outbreak linked to alfalfa sprouts. 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
15: Hello, everyone. I'm Carl Amari, and this is Hollywood 360, the radio show that presents all things entertainment, including trivia contests and games, movie reviews, celebrity interviews, showbiz news, and classic radio shows. My co-host is the eminent Lisa Wolf. In this hour, movie legend Glenn Ford stars in a tale well calculated to keep us in suspense from 1947. But first, it's Name That Tune. Lisa Wolf Cohen will present clips from songs with colors in the title. I must try to name that tune while you play along at home, right, Lisa?
16: That's right, Carl. I think this is going to be great. I tried to pick songs that weren't too slow and smushy.
15: Yeah.
16: So I think you'll appreciate these.
15: Okay.
16: All right?
15: Yeah.
16: Let's go.
15: Okay. Brown for Brown-Eyed Woman. Brown-Eyed Girl.
16: I'll take it. Yes. Hey, Van Morrison. I am a fan.
15: Mike, were you impressed on that? Pretty impressed?
17: I mean, I assumed you'd get it.
15: Yeah.
16: It has a very memorable opening. So this was released in 1967 from the album Blowin' Your Mind, and this was his first solo hit and really one of the most played songs in radio history, but it never reached number one.
15: Really?
16: Yep. Should have.
15: My brown-eyed girl. You. You my brown-eyed girl. All right, I'm on one for one.
17: I also assume you'll get the next one.
15: Okay.
16: I agreed.
15: Okay.

0: You like this song.
1: Yeah.
2: Don't turn your back on me, baby. You just might pick up my magic sticks.
0: Nothing?
1: I'm having trouble.
0: Yeah, I see that. That's just because Mike said he was sure you'd get it, and I agreed, so that's why you didn't get it.
1: Black Magic Woman. Black.
0: Yes, yes. And this is Santana.
1: Is black a color, though? I thought it was the absence of color.
0: It's a color.
1: I don't know.
0: Come on.
1: I don't know.
0: It's originally recorded by Fleetwood Mac in 1968, but Santana's version appeared on the 1970 album Abraxas, became a top five hit, and still their signature song.
3: What?
0: What?
1: I got it.
0: Indeed.
1: Black Magic.

0: Woman.
1: You're going to like all of these songs.
0: I'm going to give myself a ding.
1: Go ding yourself. Just do it private.
0: I kind of like to ding myself.
1: I know.
0: You know?
1: That's what I've heard.
0: Yeah.
1: Yeah. Hey. All right. Well, you stay on
0: There's
1: your
0: no
1: side
0: negative.
1: Of the table.
0: There's no negative about it.
1: Is that right?
0: It's good. I like
1: okay.
0: it.
1: Okay. Let's
0: right.
1: continue.
0: Okay. CCR.
1: Indeed.

0: You like this guy?
1: Yeah, he is amazing.
0: How you like him?
1: John Fogerty, man. Best voice of anyone.
0: I think you've liked all of these songs thus far.
1: The score went up.
0: I thought so. We're looking for a title here.
1: I'm thinking.
0: He just said it.
1: Oh, Green River, right?
0: It's Green River, CCR.
1: Okay. No. Such a good song.
0: It's such a good song. All right.
1: I just said that.
0: I know.
1: You copycat.
0: I know. I thought it sounded good when you said it, so I had to say it one more time for emphasis.
1: Hate when I miss them.
0: All right. Let's see if you can miss this one.

0: Oh, Black Water?
1: Yes, Black Water. This is the Doobie Brothers.
0: It's the absence of color. It's not actual color.
1: All right, well, I'm going with black.
0: All right.
2: Oh, Black Water, keep on moving. Mississippi room, keep on shining.
1: This was released in 74 from the album What Were Once Vices Are Now Habits.
0: And it was
1: this was their first number one hit.
0: All right.
2: Keep on shining all night.
0: I've only missed one.
1: No, you
0: right?
1: missed two.
0: I think I only missed one.
1: Green River and Black Magic Woman.
0: No, I knew Black. I got Black.
1: Oh, you're right. You did. Sorry.
0: Man,
1: sorry. Oh,
0: mean.
1: My gosh.
0: You're mean. You know that? You're mean.
1: Okay, sorry.
0: I've gotten everyone except
1: sorry.
0: For one.
1: You're right. You got right. everyone except
0: okay.
1: for one.
0: What's the
1: okay,
0: next one?
1: Let's go.
0: Yellow Brick Road.
1: There it is, Elton John. Goodbye, Yellow Brick Road, 73.
0: Right. Who sings better, me or Elton John?
1: Elton John.
0: By a lot?
1: A lot.
0: Oh, man.
1: You're kind of slipping.
0: A
1: I think
0: lot?
1: It used to be better.
0: I think I'm getting better, actually.
1: No. I think your talent is failing you.
0: Really? I don't think so. I think
1: really?
0: I'm getting better.
1: Okay.
0: The listeners probably would disagree, but...
1: Yeah. This is from the album Goodbye Yellow Brick Road, and that was one of his signature recordings, and later inducted into the Grammy Hall of Fame.
0: Right.
2: So goodbye Yellow Brick Road.
0: Huh? How's that? You could have polished that and auto-tune it and give me a record deal.
1: Yeah, it's good.
0: Right?
1: Yeah. Really
0: it's good, right?
1: Yeah.
0: It's not too bad.
1: It's really good.
0: Okay.
1: Yeah.
0: Score's going up.
1: Yeah, I got one more for you. These are great songs.
0: All right. Got that one. Hang on a second. Let me ding myself.
1: Please do it in private.
0: I do, always.
1: Okay.
0: This is Pink. Pink.
1: Pink? This is Pink.
0: Pink Cadillac. Or no, wait. No, Pink Corvette. Red Corvette.
1: Yes, this
0: red
1: is Corvette. Red Corvette. Let's
0: right.
1: listen to it.
0: Is that right?
1: No.
0: It's not? Come on,
1: it's,
0: Lisa.
1: It's a Pink Corvette.
0: Is it Pink? Is it Pink?
1: Yeah, it's Pink.
0: Oh. Purple. Purple Rain. I got it. Purple.
1: You didn't.
0: I got it.
1: You didn't get it.
0: Mike, I got it before you said it, correct?
1: It doesn't matter because that was your third guess. It doesn't count. It doesn't count.
0: Oh,
1: you do
0: man.
1: Not get the Purple
0: You're
1: Rain.
0: You're so mean.
1: No, I'm not. You said red. What did you say?
0: I
1: red
0: said pink
1: Corvette.
0: And then red and then purple.
1: Yeah.
0: They're all in the same family.
1: They are. They're all beautiful colors, but this one's Purple Rain. Released in 84 from the album Purple Rain, and this won an Academy Award as part of the film's soundtrack, and it's recognized as Prince's signature song. I think
3: what
1: so.
3: You just said
1: okay.
3: is one of the most insanely idiotic things I've
1: All right.
3: ever heard.
1: Okay.
3: Everyone in this room is now dumber for having listened to it.
1: You're just that? Mad because you didn't get it.
0: You're right,
1: You
0: I
1: should
0: am.
1: Take your ball, and you should go home.
0: Those are really good, though. I got.
1: They're
0: I'm
1: good
0: not
1: going to
0: take your score down just because I missed two. I'm not, because that was really good.
1: It was good.
0: I liked that a lot.
1: Good,
0: so.
1: Okay.

0: So that means we should do it again.
1: Yes.
0: Because I liked it.
1: All right.
0: Colors.
1: Well,
0: that was great.
1: Yeah, Colors was fun.
0: All right.
1: Good.
0: Okay. When we come back, we're going to tune into Suspense starring Glenn Ford. Stick around.
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0: 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Leave your name and return phone number. Someone will call you back, walk you through the process, or sign you up. Well, you know what? Lisa brings 2 gallons, usually, sometimes 3, of Roma wines to the station. Mike has to carry 1 gallon. I carry 1 gallon. She carries 1 gallon. And it gets her through, right?
1: Yes. Mm-hmm.
0: I mean, you know,
1: we all
0: have a crutch. You know what I'm saying? Lisa's crutch is Roma wines. And she learned about Roma wines by listening to Suspense.
1: That is true.
0: And so, isn't it crazy? Back in the 40s, Suspense was promoting Roma wines. It's still working today with Lisa buying the product.
1: Well, I mean, I was too young then.
0: Yeah. You know. She buys it in, like truckloads?
1: You have to go to special places to get it. I mean, you can't just buy it on the corner gas station or anything,
0: but it comes
1: in large containers.
0: Yeah, I one time took her to the train station, Mike, and she had an entire caboose filled with Roma wine bottles.
1: Yeah, I like to sit in the back.
0: So anyway, this is called End of the Road. It stars the very famous actor Glenn Ford. From February 6, 1947, here's part one of Suspense.
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6: For an automobile salesman, I have expensive habits. I mean dames. It had been dames, dames, dames as long as I could remember. That is strictly murder. Also gets you definitely no place. So this day, well, I was turning over a new leaf. Nothing on my mind but business. Pencil in hand, a sheet of figures on the desk, figuring how to sell 1 million Excelsior 8s and make $1 billion. Someone tapped on the glass. I didn't even look up. Just the busy executive. There it was again. I looked up.
7: Am I disturbing you?
6: Was she disturbing me?

0: I got up in a trance and followed her across the showroom floor. It seemed as though I'd never seen anyone walk that way before in all my life.
1: This is my husband, Mr. Ganlon. Mr. Evans, the sales manager.
0: How do you do, sir? All right, so she had a husband. He was a little sourpuss runt with a limpy leg, about twice her age, dressed like dough. The kind of dough that could buy Excelsior H by the dozen. But I wasn't thinking about that now. I was thinking about her. I was thinking the best way to guarantee seeing her again was to send them out that door in an Excelsior 8, so I pasted on the big salesman's smile, went to town. Now, this is our customs line, Mr. Ganlon, distinctive in appearance. I take you'll notice that three-tone color effect inside. Now, that's upholstery there to match, and the broad, graceful, sweeping lines, that's a thing of beauty.
2: What's under the hood?
0: Well, that's the question I've been waiting for. Why, the world-famous Excelsior motor, Mr. Gann.
1: Gann, please, I've never driven in an Excelsior. Perhaps Mr. Evans would take us for a ride?
2: Oh, now look here, Sylvia.
1: Gann, please.
2: All right.
0: It won't take a minute. Yeah. You try that rear seat, Mr. Ganlon. You'll find it broad and luxurious. Now, Mrs. Ganlon, if you'd care to sit up here in front.
1: Thank you.
0: You can see what it'll do. You see how it handles, Mr. Ganlon? Like a baby carriage,
2: well, huh? Keep your eyes on the road.
0: I turned the corner on two wheels, explained about the minimum sway being on account of the stabilizers. In the mirror, I saw he'd kind of closed his eyes, so I turned to her. I still didn't know if this deal was gonna be too easy, but one look in those eyes, and I began to have a rough idea.
1: What do they call you?
0: Which they?
1: Your friends.
0: Speed? How about you?
1: Sylvia? Why the speed, Evans?
0: I like to get places.
1: I like to go places.
0: That's the same thing.
1: Maybe you're right.
0: Maybe we're both right.
1: Maybe, Speed. Maybe.
0: If she'd asked for it, I'd have made that Excelsior turn somersaults. As it was, I showed her some driving tricks that'd make your hair stand on end. She loved them. Every once in a while, her eyes met mine and clung there just long enough. We knew, both of us, what I was selling, and it wasn't an Excelsior. Well, I can have the car ready for delivery first thing in the morning, Mr. Ganlon. What do you say?
1: Gann, please.
2: All right, Sylvia, all right.
0: Now, if you'll just sign the order.
2: I want it now, and I pay cash.
0: Well, that's fine, Mr. Ganlon, that's fine. I think you'll find the desk in my office the most convenient.
2: Oh, that's your office there?
0: Huh? Yes, that's right, Mr. Ganlon. I'll collect all the necessary papers while you're making out the check.
2: All right.
0: Well, how did you like it?
1: Like what?
0: Well, the car, for a start.
1: I love it.
0: You'd better drive in for a service check as soon as you can.
1: When?
0: Well, tomorrow.
1: Tomorrow.
0: You suppose you could manage to be alone?
1: Yes. I'll be alone.
0: She came in the next morning, and she was alone. Well, from that day, we went places. We went there fast. But this was different. She was different. Different from anything I'd ever known before. And in less than 2 weeks, I knew I didn't care about husbands or Excelsior 8s or even $1 million. All I cared about was her. And it was the same with her. That is, most of the time. That was what was tearing me up the worst. The way she was the other times. Kind of standoffish. Scared. That was screwy. I didn't get it. One day, we were down at the beach, and as usual lately, we were arguing about it.
1: Oh, please, Speed, don't.
0: What's the matter with Reno? We gotta do something about it someday, haven't we?
1: Yes, yes.
0: Well, that's what they got Reno for.
1: He'll come after me.
0: I'll let him come. We'll tear up his claim check.
1: Speed, I want to run along the beach. Come on.
0: All right. At 33, I'm a little too old for this stuff. Anyway, I want to know.
1: Speed, you've got to learn to relax.
0: I lost my roller skates.
1: I'll get you another pair.
0: I don't need skates.
1: Yes, you do.
0: All right, Sylvia. Oh. Sylvia, cut out the horseplay, will you, and quit stalling. I want a decision one way or another now.
1: Oh, darling, now you're angry.
0: Sure, I am. It's a screwy deal. You love me, you want to leave him, but you won't.
1: Oh, but I will, darling.

0: Speed, you see, there's so many things that are complicated and mixed up. Well, first, there's my father.
1: Well, what about him?
0: Well, you see, my father and Ganlon were mining partners in a little town called Phoebe, Arizona, and then... And then there was a cave-in, and my father was killed. Well, he was such a wonderful man. We were so terribly close.
1: Oh, that's tough, baby.
0: Sometimes it's almost as though he were alive. I see him in dreams, Speed, ever so often. I hear him speak. It was 10 years ago.
1: Oh, what's all that got to do with you and Ganlon?
0: Well, stop it! Stop torturing me! Can't you just leave me alone? Leave me alone!
1: Okay, okay, if that's what you want.
0: Oh, no, Speed, no, don't leave me.
1: Now, look, baby, I don't know about you, but I'm leaving town tonight. I can't take this any longer. I'm going back now, quit my job, draw my $3 out of the bank, and pack a bag. I'm leaving tonight, with you or without you.
0: Oh, no, Speed, you can't. You can't go without
1: me. Well, that's up to you, baby.
0: But I'm afraid.
1: Of what?
0: I don't know.
1: Well, we'll worry about that later. What about it?
0: All right. All right, I'll go.
1: I was to meet her at the usual place at 8 o'clock, and I was on time. But even before I got there, I realized she'd never show up. I waited an hour, then I crossed the street to the apartment where they lived, the 7th floor. It was 707. She must have been hanging around the door because she opened it almost at once, came out into the hall, closed it behind her. She was scared to death.
0: Speed, you've got to go. Right away.
1: Not without you, baby.
0: No, listen. Listen to me, Speed. I lied to you this afternoon.
1: No kidding.
0: I mean, about my father. He wasn't just killed in a cave-in. He was murdered. Ganlon murdered him.
1: Oh, so you married Ganlon to kind of show your appreciation.
0: Yes, I mean...
1: Look, you don't make sense, baby. Come on, we're going inside.
0: No, Speed, no!
1: We're going to settle this once and for all now. In the living room, Ganlon was lying on the couch with his shoes off, his feet kind of propped up. In a chair opposite was a young punk in a tan overcoat who looked as though he took the wrong kind of nose drops when he needed courage. He let it fairly be known that he was... Well, he had a gun in his pocket. Ganlon didn't even look up.
2: Well, Mr. Evans, this is an unexpected pleasure.
1: Well, I'm afraid it's no pleasure. Either way, I've come to tell you that your wife is leaving you with me.
2: Oh, is she?
1: Yeah.
2: What about it, Sylvia?
0: I don't...
2: You don't seem to have entirely convinced her, Mr. Evans.
1: Listen, I don't know exactly what goes on here.
2: Obviously.
1: But I do know that she's headed straight for a crack-up and that you're at the bottom of it, so she's leaving tonight. Go on, Sylvia, get your things.
0: All right.
2: Mr. Evans, I'm not sure you fully appreciate the penalties of stealing a man's wife.
1: Well, there's divorce courts to handle that, besides other ways, if you're big enough.
2: Well, since you've brought up the question of superior force... All right, Zeke, take him.
3: Okay. Put him up. Hi, funny face.
1: Oh, gunsels with guns you have, huh?
2: Sometimes they come in handy, Mr. Evans.
3: Come on. Right. Start walking.
1: Any particular direction?
3: Yeah, outside.
1: All right. You win, Mr. Ganlon.
2: Take him out and kick him down the stairs, Zeke. Kick him!
1: The punk was plenty shaky. He had the gun jammed right into my back. That's not smart if your guy knows a little judo. I made a quick half turn. He fired, but not soon enough. I'd have broken his arm before he could try again. The gun scooted across the floor somewhere, and I was just thinking it was lucky they soundproof these fancy apartments. And the thing started going off again. I whirled around to see Sylvia with a gun in her hand stalking Ganlon like a tigress. He was cowering behind the furniture, and she was moving around trying to get a clear shot at him. Took me one good leap to get over there and knock her cold. There was a bowl of water, some flowers on the table. I threw the flowers on the floor, threw the water on Sylvia. She opened her eyes, looked around.
0: Oh, Speed. Why did you do it?
1: You're lucky, baby. When you get better at it, they're liable to call it murder.
4: That's the first portion of Suspense, starring Glenn Ford in End of the Road, sponsored by Lisa's favorite potent potable, Roma Wines, as heard on CBS. We'll get back to it in more of Hollywood 360 after this.

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1: As we saw in the last election, polls don't vote. Ultimately, people vote, and that's the only poll that really counts in the end. And we have to remember this about polls. It's a snapshot in time. Just because someone answered 3-4 weeks before an election, I'm likely to vote for this person, doesn't mean that in the 3-4 weeks later, that voter changed his or her mind. And that doesn't mean that the poll was wrong then. It was maybe right at the time.
0: Only here on WTMJ.
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1: And now back to Hollywood 360 with Carl Amari.
2: Carl, I have something serious to talk about. Half of all adults have high blood pressure, and they don't even know it.
3: That means our listeners out there listening, half of them.
2: That's right.
3: Half of our listeners, which we care so much about, half of you out there have high blood pressure, and you don't even know it.
2: I just said that.
3: Yeah, well, I'm trying to reinforce and add some seriousness to what you're saying, because blood pressure is not something to take lightly, high blood pressure.
2: That's true. I mean, we all have blood pressure, but we don't want it to be high.
3: Right.
2: And it's dangerous because you don't feel it. There are no signals and no warning, and it's damage happening quietly, and it happens every single day. And that's why you're saying that we care. Over time, that increases your risk of so many things like heart disease and stroke and cognitive decline. And most people assume their blood pressure is fine, but they could be wrong because they just don't know. So here's the thing. We've got a solution. Try 120 Life. And it's not a pill or a stimulant or anything silly like that. It's a powdered version, and it's made of natural ingredients like grapeseed extract and cranberry,
3: pomegranate,
2: and all sorts of natural hibiscus.
3: Tart cherry, too.
2: Right, which I know that you appreciate.
3: Yep.
2: And it's all mixed together, and it's supposed to naturally lower your blood pressure.
3: And it does.
2: So there's an experiment they're asking that you try. Get your blood pressure taken, and then try 120 Life for 14 days, and then take your blood pressure again. And if it doesn't work, you get a full refund. But that's because they're so confident that it will. That they're willing to do that for free. And that makes perfect sense to me.
3: You know, I take it every single day. I love it. It tastes delicious. I just mix a little bit of it with water, and I drink a whole glass of water mixed with the 120 Life. It tastes amazing. And I usually do that when I'm working out. And my blood pressure has been lowered considerably by 120 Life.
2: Yeah, I would encourage our listeners to go read more about it at the website, which is 120life.com. That's 120life.com. 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
3: 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All right, we're listening to Suspense, starring movie actor Glenn Ford, and it's from February 6, 1947. It's called End of the Road. It's sponsored by Roma Wines. Here's the conclusion.
4: 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And now, Roma Wines bring back to our Hollywood soundstage Glenn Ford as Speed Evans, with Kathy Lewis as Sylvia Ganlon in End of the Road, a tale well calculated to keep you in suspense.
5: After the gunplay, I thought it'd be easy. When I tried to get her down into the car, she clawed me like a wildcat. I had to clip her again. It was a battle all the way across town. Until we got to barreling along Highway 99, she knew she'd break her neck if she tried to jump. Then, all of a sudden, she went to sleep. I looked at her over there, sleeping in the corner, rolled up like a kitten and as innocent as a baby, and I knew I was for it if it killed me. I'd have to do the best I could. We'd passed Bakersfield. I was headed up over the Tehachapi Mountains before she woke up. It was morning.
6: Oh, hello, darling.
5: Feeling better, baby?
6: Mm-hmm. Oh, I had such a wonderful dream. I was a little girl again. And I was with my father, and he was rowing across a lake. And then...
5: Then what?
6: Speed, I lied to you about Ganlon. He didn't kill my father. I was wicked to say that, wasn't I?
5: Ah, you're just a little mixed up, that's all.

0: Speed?
1: Yeah.
0: Where are we going?
1: We're going to your hometown, baby, Phoebe, Arizona.
0: Oh.
1: You like the idea?
0: Well, I suppose so. Why?
1: Now look, baby, I'm no psychiatrist, but something happened back there when you were a kid. Something to do with the death of your father. It's had you on a merry-go-round ever since. So much so that about nine hours ago, you tried to kill a man.
0: I said I was sorry about that, Speed.
1: Sure. If you and I are going to make a go of this, I think we ought to do something a little more practical about it than just feel sorry, don't you?
0: You make it sound as though you thought I was going to go around killing people for the rest of my life.
1: All I say is that you're not going to be very happy until we know the facts about this thing, whatever they are, until you've faced the facts. From then on, we can forget it.
0: Speed?
1: Yeah.
0: I'm terribly hungry, aren't you?
1: Yeah, I guess I could do with a little something.
0: Look, there's a place up ahead.
1: Okay. Well, you're not going to be very happy until we know the facts about this thing, whatever they are. Until you've faced the facts, and from then on, we can forget it.
0: Speed?
1: Yeah.
0: I'm terribly hungry, aren't you?
1: Yeah, I could do with a little something.
0: Look, there's a place up ahead.
1: Okay.
0: Bus just pulled in.
1: Yeah, it's one of the regular stops here.
0: Speed, kiss me.
1: How's that?
0: Oh, that's wonderful.
1: All right, let's go, huh?
0: My, what a lot of people.
1: Those big buses hold a lot of people, baby.
0: Help! Help! I'm being kidnapped!
1: Come here.
0: Help me! Help!
1: It's all right. It's all right. She's my wife.
2: Hey, what's going on here?
0: I'm not. I've never seen him before in my life. What? I'm being kidnapped. Oh. Hit her!
2: Hey, that's no way to treat even your wife, mister.
1: All right, if you must know, she's crazy. She's
2: what?
1: My wife, but she's hopelessly insane.
2: But I don't care.
1: About 5 minutes later, she snapped out of it. You'd think nothing at all had happened, but I wasn't taking any more chances. I took to the side roads wherever I could, figuring the cops would be on my tail any minute, so we didn't cross the state line till way after midnight. Well, it was next morning when I kicked it out of gear at Phoebe, Arizona. There was only one hotel. We registered, adjoining rooms. All the time, I was watching her like a hawk. I didn't need to. Now that we were there, she seemed glad. Now, we'd been in our rooms about 5 minutes when the phone rang. Hello.
3: Mr. Evans?
1: Yeah?
3: Just a moment, Mr. Evans. Mr. Evans, this is San Francisco, operator 23. We've got a long-distance call for you.
1: San Francisco?
3: Yes, sir. We've been trying to reach you all night. Shall I put your party on now?
1: All right. Go ahead.
4: Hello. Evans?
1: Yeah?
4: This is Ganlon.
1: You must have a private eye on your payroll, too, huh?
4: I know you're an intelligent man, Evans, whatever else you may be. I knew where you'd go. But I want to tell you something. You're getting in deep water, deeper than you know anything about.
1: And you hope I'll drown, huh? All right, maybe I will. But I'm still wading in.
4: I'm coming down there, Evans. In the meantime, keep quiet and keep her quiet. Keep your nose out of things.
1: What's that supposed to be? A threat?
4: I'm not threatening you. I'm telling you. For your own good.
0: It was Ganlon, wasn't it?
1: What? Yeah. He called to give us his blessing.
0: He's coming down, too, isn't he?
1: Maybe.
0: I'm glad, Speed. You just can't know how glad I am.
1: Yeah, that's gonna be real cozy. Just the three of us.
0: You've been cruel to me, Speed.
1: Well, who, me?
0: I've forgiven you, though. You know that.
1: Well, sure, baby.
0: I just didn't understand at first, but I understand now why you brought me here. I mean, you're going to find proof that Gan killed my father.
1: I'll work on that.
0: I can tell you exactly how it happened.
1: You said yesterday you were lying.
0: Oh, don't try to confuse me, Speed. Do you want to know or don't you?
1: Sure. Let's have it.
0: Well, my father and Gan were tunneling a new shaft in the side of the mountain. They were working alone that day. They'd set a dynamite charge inside the shaft with wires out to the ignition box. The box worked with a plunger, but when my father pushed it down, the dynamite didn't go off. He went back inside to find the trouble. While he was in there, Gan pushed down the plunger again.

0: And my father was blown to bits.
1: Just like that, huh?
0: Don't you believe me?
1: Hmm? Like I say, I'll work on it.
0: They'll hang him, won't they?
1: Hang who?
0: Ganlon, they'll hang him when you find proof.
1: If he's guilty, they'll hang him.
0: You'll prove it, darling. Promise me you will, so they can arrest him when he arrives. You'll do it for your baby, I know. Kiss me, darling.
1: How's that?
0: Oh, that's wonderful. That's all I care about. That and seeing Ganlon hanged.
1: She went to sleep then, just as peaceful as you please, dreaming of Ganlon with a rope around his neck. Well, I found the thing they call the City Hall. Asked to see records on her old man's death. Well, they hemmed and hawed some, and then it came out that half the town was burned down a few years back. The records went up with it. They finally suggested I see an old-timer named Konski who had been her father's mind foreman at one time or another. Well, I did. He was already waiting for me. He seemed to know what I was after. He was all primed with the answers.
2: Sure I know, Sylvia. Sweetest, prettiest little kid I ever see all my life.
1: And of course you knew her father.
2: Sure I knew.
1: I guess Sylvia must have been pretty fond of him.
2: Sure she was crazy about him.
1: Well, wasn't she?
2: Maybe. But if she was the only one in this town wasn't glad to see him die.
1: Look, you don't have to be cagey with me. I'm trying to help Sylvia.
2: All right. You know what is the best thing you can do?
1: What?
2: Get out of town before you make plenty of trouble.
1: That was that. Well, the next stop was the office of the weekly paper owned, published, printed, and peddled by one guy, a guy named McLean. He seemed to know all about my business, too. Had the files all laid out for me.
3: Why don't you lay off it, Evans? It's 10 years old, dead and buried.
1: Mind if I look at your files?
3: Yeah, sure. Go ahead. You can see what it says. Mine disaster, premature explosion, accidental death.
1: Any chance it wasn't accidental?
3: What do you mean?
1: Any chance that Ganlon did it?
3: Not a chance.
1: You seem pretty sure.
3: Did you ever notice that gimpy leg of his?
1: Yeah.
3: Well, that's how he got it. He was in the mine when it happened.
1: I was getting no place fast, only a suspicion and not a very comfortable one. And I hadn't the faintest idea where to go from here. And I thought of the doctor. There had to be a doc to sign a death certificate. Well, I found out who he was, dug him up, and he looked like the worst bet of the bunch. He was half wacky from the effects of age and a misspent life, nothing left but his dignity, and a collection of photographs that he insisted on talking about until I wanted to smack him.
4: Yes, it was my hobby before my eyes went back on me, but those you see on the wall are only a few. Here. Take a look at some of these.
1: Who are all you people covering up for, Doc?
4: I beg your pardon.
1: You heard me.
4: Young man, you realize that what you've just said constitutes a most serious slur on my professional reputation.
1: Oh, nuts. Look, I'm trying to help a girl that I'm in love with. Can't anybody understand that?
4: Take this one, for instance. Notice the contrasts, the light and shadow.
1: Yeah.
4: I don't suppose you understand the meaning of the term traumatic experience. No, I thought not. The psychic structure of the personality is a very delicate mechanism. For instance, in the case of Sylvia. Now, take her to a competent man in the field, Mr. Evans. I no longer handle such cases.
1: That's not what I came to you for, and you know it.
4: I'm afraid I can't help you. Retired some time ago, you see. Look at some of these. They're older, of course, but there's still some very good ones among them.
1: Look, Doc, I don't want to look at pictures. All I want...
4: Oh, we found one you like, eh? I knew you'd...
1: It has a date on it, July 14th, 1935. That mean anything to you?
4: Is that the stalagmite incrustation? If so, it's...
1: I don't know. It's just some rocks and a hole in the mountain to me, but that date is the date that Sylvia's father was killed.
4: Give it to me.
1: No, you don't. No... I'm afraid you're torn it, Doc.
4: Give it back to me, I say.
1: Yeah, but the part I got is still enough to show who killed him. I started back for the hotel, but I didn't feel so good. I didn't feel good at all. I asked at the desk if Ganlon had arrived, but he hadn't, so I went on up to Sylvia's room. She was sitting at the dressing table making up her face. She looked up at me in the mirror.
0: You know, I can tell by your...

0: Your eyes, you know.
1: Yes, baby, I know.
0: And they'll hang him, won't they?
1: Ganlon? No, baby, he's in the clear.
0: But he isn't. He can't be. He murdered my father. I know he did. You're lying to me, Speed. You...
1: Look, take it easy, baby. It's going to be all right. Just let's get it over with, and then we can forget it, huh?
0: Get what over with? You're acting so funny, darling.
1: Take a look at this picture.
0: Huh? Oh, well, that's me, isn't it? When I was a little girl. I'm awfully far away, but I'd still know it's me. But this smoke...
1: Don't you remember?
0: Please, Speed, my head's hurting. Don't...
1: Try to remember.
0: You're tormenting me. You're trying to hurt me.
1: That smoke is the explosion, isn't it?
0: I don't know.
1: You pushed the plunger.
0: I don't know.
1: Remember while your father was inside the shaft. Remember?
0: I don't... Yes! Yes, I killed him.
1: All right. All right, baby. That's all there is to it. You can forget.
0: I hated him. It's all I live for. It's all I ever dreamed of. See his face bloody and battered. See his body mangled and dirty. I hated him. I hate you. I hate all men. If I could kill every man in the world...
1: Where did you get that gun, baby?
0: Out of your overcoat.
1: Yeah, better put it down.
0: I tried to kill Ganlon because he knew. Now you know.
1: Put it down.
0: It's too late, Speed. Goodbye, darling.
1: Listen, it's all over now. You were only a kid. I know how he treated you. The whole town covered up for you. They're still covering.
0: Goodbye.
1: When the door flew open, I ducked, and then the shots came. When I looked around, Ganlon was lying on the open door, the gun still in his hand. He walked right into it. Well, he must have got in one shot, though. That was enough. She was still breathing when I got to her, but that was about all.
0: It's all right now, isn't it, darling?
1: Sure, baby. Everything's gonna be all right.
0: Kiss me.
1: Yeah. How's that?
0: Oh, that's wonderful. But I wasn't so lucky this time, was I?
1: Not too lucky.
0: I didn't miss.
1: No, baby. You didn't miss. Well, anytime you want to buy an Excelsior, eh, just come on in and see old Speed Evans. No, I won't tell you my troubles. Dames, that's my trouble. It's been dames as long as I can remember. It's too bad, though. We'd have probably had a couple of kids by now.

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0: Glenn Ford appeared through the courtesy of Columbia Pictures and is soon to be seen starring in the Columbia Picture Framed. Tonight's suspense play was adapted by Irving Moore and Robert Richards from a story by Irving Moore. Next Thursday, same time, you will hear Agnes Moorehead as star of Suspense.
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0: And that's Suspense from February 6th, 1947, End of the Road, starring Glenn Ford, sponsored by Roma Wines, as heard on CBS.
1: We're joined now by Connor Richardson from the national tour of The Notebook. Here's our conversation.
2: 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Connor Richardson.

0: plays Johnny in the national tour, and he's joining us now. Connor, welcome to Hollywood 360.
1: Hi, good morning. Thank you so much for having me.
0: Oh, so happy to have you with us. You know, Connor, I had the chance to see The Notebook on Broadway in New York, and I was struck by how differently the musical story than the movie. And so what do you think surprises audience the most when they experience it live?
1: Oh, I think so many things. But I think number one for me, I also saw it on Broadway. And I just remember Ryan Gosling and Rachel McAdams as like iconic performances in the movie. But we have three actors who play Noah and three actors who play Allie, and all of them give such nuanced, incredible performances. And they really, it's really interesting as an audience member to sort of pick out the through lines through Noah's entire life through these three different performances.
0: Yes.
1: And the same goes for Allie. And I think that's really interesting as an audience member to get to sort of be that detective and be like, oh, those are three different actors, but how do they portray that trajectory in those, sure, in that character's arc, which is really fun to
0: and what
1: to
0: look an undertaking that is for them as actors to
1: totally,
0: you know, have that line continue through. That's certainly a challenge. But you know what? Broadway in Chicago is always up for a good challenge for sure. So speaking of that, you know, The Notebook explores love at every stage of life. What do you think audiences connect with the most?
1: I think audiences really connect with just the constant that love is in this relationship. You know, I think that love for so many people is something that is just there and they don't really quite know why, but it's just a feeling that they have for somebody else. And I think to see such an iconic couple constantly choose each other throughout their entire lives, I think that shows the audience. And for me, it also reminds me that love is not just a feeling, it's a choice. And I feel like that's something that a lot of people can relate to.
0: Yeah, I totally agree. So as the character Johnny, you bring so much warmth and optimism to the story. What was it about this character that drew you to play him?
1: Oh man, so many things. But I think that Johnny just has this like relentless optimism that just is such a wonderful addition to this story. He wasn't in the movie or the book, but I think that for this musical, I think there's something about seeing a show, specifically this story on stage in person, right in front of you.
0: Yeah.
1: That just sort of, it just magnifies any feeling that you have as an audience member. So I feel like there needed to be this sort of lift, emotionally with the show. And I feel like that's what Johnny provides. And it's such a wonderful part to get to play, and I

0: Congratulations.
1: Awesome. Thank you.
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2: All right, in our next hour, Raymond Burr stars in a Western saga on Fort Laramie from 1956. But first, we'll play Fact or Fiction. Lisa will present information on candy. Yum! And I must guess if they are fact or fiction while you play along at home. Right, Lisa?
4: Yeah, now I want some candy.
2: You're like a candy cane, you know that?
4: No, I want candy.
2: All right, see you soon.

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2: From ABC News, I'm Dave Packer. Prime Minister Mark Carney announcing that Canada is suspending trade negotiations with the U.S., citing last-minute changes to U.S. proposed terms that he described as unfair and uneconomic. Carney said the U.S. intends to impose a 50% tariff on roughly $28 billion of Canadian goods, and Canada will match the tariffs dollar for dollar. The defense team for Lindsay Clancy rested on Friday. The Massachusetts mother's on trial after admitting to killing her 3 children in 2023. ABC's Peter Haralambos.
3: Their last witness, a renowned expert in postpartum psychosis, he was arguably the star witness in the trial of Andrea Yates, and he described that Lindsay Clancy was, quote, frankly psychotic, that she was, quote, like a puppet with someone else pulling the strings, and basically said that in the moment of the killings, she really had no control of herself, no way to distinguish between right and wrong.
2: In a one-page, two-sentence order, Supreme Court Justice John Roberts says construction of President Trump's ballroom can move forward, for now, at the White House. Appeals court had blocked the construction because the project did not have congressional approval.
4: The Chief Justice of the United States putting a stay in place, preventing a preliminary injunction that would have taken effect today from going into effect. It means that construction on the ballroom can continue, and not just the security-related portions, but all of the project.
2: ABC Stephen Portnoy. Newly elected California Congresswoman Aisha Wahib secured victory in a special election against Melissa Hernandez to serve the rest of former Congressman Eric Swalwell's House term, which ends in January. The Democrat is the first Afghan-American to serve in Congress.
5: Our story is what the American dream is to so many, that you can come from, you know, refugee parents and be raised in foster care to Congress. And that's the only thing that really makes the American dream better than anywhere else.
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14: Hello, everyone. I'm Carl Amari, and this is Hollywood 360, the radio show that presents all things entertainment, including trivia contests and games, movie reviews, celebrity interviews, showbiz news, and classic radio shows. My co-host is the illustrious Lisa Wolf. In this hour, Raymond Burr is the captain of the cavalry at Fort Laramie in a Western adventure from 1956. But it's time now for Fact or Fiction. Lisa will present information on candy, yummy yum, and I must guess if they are fact or fiction while you play along at home. Right, Lisa?
15: Oh my gosh, whenever you say candy, I just, my mouth goes to Junior Mints.
14: No, Chunkies.
15: No, Junior Mints.
14: Chunky. Ooh, Mike, I hate Junior Mints.
15: What do you like, Mike?
14: Ugh.
16: Reese's Pieces, yeah. Snickers.
14: You know what I like, too? Good licorice. Like, good red licorice. Not like the regular Twizzlers. Those are. I'm talking about, like, gourmet.
15: Yeah, I know what you mean.
14: The red licorice, yum.
15: Yeah,
14: I like
15: I'm still going to go with chocolate.
14: Yeah, okay.
15: Anything dark. All right, here we go. M&M's stand for the first names of the founder's children. Fact or fiction?
14: No. Fiction.
15: You are correct.
14: It's.
15: Would you know what it does stand for?
14: Mars, something.
15: Yeah, it stands for the last names of the two founders, which is Forrest Mars and Bruce Murray.
14: Okay.
15: And they partnered to create the candy in guess what year?
14: Wow, M&M's?
15: Mm-hmm.
14: 1911?
15: Oh my gosh, not quite that far back. 1941.
14: Oh, really?
15: Yeah.
14: Wow, I thought it was way earlier
15: than that. Yeah, I could see that.
14: Okay.
15: Candy canes were originally made without stripes.
14: Candy canes originally, true.
15: That is a fact. Yeah. Early candy canes were plain white.
14: Two for two, Mike. Two for two.
15: I'll give you something here, Carl.
14: All right, what?
15: If you get all of the rest correct, that's 10.
14: It's impossible.
15: That's 10, true or false.
14: Ugh,
15: okay, forget it. Never mind.
14: Yeah. Yeah, never mind, because I'm not going to get it anyway, so
15: exactly.
14: I don't care.
15: Exactly.
14: So I don't care.
15: Okay, let's speak moving. I was going to be nice. You didn't offer me anything.
14: It's not nice, because you know I'm not going to get it, so
15: that's
14: it's not
15: true.
14: Really being nice.
15: You could.
14: Why don't you be realistic?
15: Exactly.
14: I'm not getting 10 more right.
15: 10 50-50s? You
14: no,
15: could.
14: No, I'm not.
15: Well, not with that
14: you
15: attitude.
14: You want to bet I don't?
15: No, but you have a bad attitude about it.
14: Well, you're not being nice.
15: Yes, I am.
14: Your score just dropped. Like a
15: I'm out at like 200.
14: Like a lead balloon.
15: Baby Ruth candy bars were named after baseball legend Babe Ruth.
14: You know, this is I think it's true, but I'm going to say not true.
15: You're going to say fiction?
14: Fiction.
15: Fiction is correct.
14: Yeah.
15: The Curtis Candy Company said the candy was named after Ruth Cleveland, the daughter of President Grover
14: Cleveland. That's right. That's right. I read that. Okay, I got that right.
15: You did,
14: right.
15: But it doesn't matter.
14: No, I know.
15: Okay.
14: I'm not getting 10 more right or 9.
15: Now you're going to,
14: no,
15: just
14: I'm not.
15: Because we didn't bet.
14: Bet you I don't.
15: White chocolate contains no cocoa.
14: White chocolate? No. False.
15: You are correct. It is fiction. White chocolate contains cocoa butter,
14: yeah.
15: which comes from the

0: Cocoa bean.
1: I'm on a roll. I'm like butter.
0: Yeah, but you're not going to get...
1: I had the wrong thing.
0: Yeah, you did. I was going to offer you and Mike a pizza, but you didn't...
1: No, I don't want it because I'm not getting these all right.
0: Okay. So far you have, though. Reese's peanut butter cups were invented by a Hershey executive.
1: Real.
0: Fiction. They were created by H.B. Reese, Hershey dairy employee. Who later founded the H.B. Reese Candy Company.
1: I was wrong once in 1977.
0: And never again.
1: And then I realized I wasn't a week later, and so...
0: You said that one, right? Like last hour.
1: I know.
0: It's not funny anymore.
1: Yes, it is.
0: Kit Kat is the best-selling candy bar in the U.S.
1: Kit Kat? No way. False.
0: That's a fiction?
1: Fiction.
0: What is? You are correct, though. But
1: Hershey's chocolate bar.
0: Snickers.
1: Really? Snickers?
0: Snickers.
1: Wow. I got it right, though.
0: Yes, you did. The Tootsie Roll was the first individually wrapped penny candy.
1: Real.
0: That is a fact. Introduced when?
1: 1931.
0: 1896. Jeez. It was one of the first penny candies sold in an individual wrapper.
1: I like Tootsie Rolls, you know?
0: I like Tootsie Rolls, too.
1: Yeah.
0: I know. Milky Way was named after the galaxy.
1: Yeah. You know where you're from? Uranus.
0: Oh, okay. Well, is that a fact?
1: True.
0: No, that's not true. No. Named after a popular malted milk drink of the 1920s.
1: Lisa has a spaceship. She goes from here to Uranus and back. Right?
0: I don't hear anybody laughing.
1: They're laughing out there in Radio Land.
0: Okay. Jelly Belly makes more than 100 official jelly bean flavors.
1: No, that's too many.
0: It is a fact.
1: Oh, man.
0: Twizzlers, you were just talking about them,
1: are older than
0: Oreos. Fact
1: Twizzlers
0: or fiction?
1: Twizzlers are older than fiction.
0: Fact. Twizzlers.
1: I meant to say fact. Can I have it?
0: Twizzlers debuted. I don't care what you do. Twizzlers debuted in 1845. Oreos 1912.
1: I don't care what you do. I don't give a rats. You know what?
0: You know what?
1: Okay.
0: Here we go. Ready? Right. This one's for me.
1: Okay.
0: Junior mints.
1: Ugh.
0: Oh, they're so good.
1: Horrible.
0: Now I'm craving them.
1: Yuck.
0: Junior mints are named after a famous baseball player.
1: No. Fiction.
0: Fiction is correct. The candy cane has nothing to do with baseball at all.
1: Right.
0: It was inspired by the hit Broadway show called Junior Miss.
1: Yeah.
0: Really? Yeah.
2: What are you talking about?
1: All right, go on.
0: That was a little slow. Last one.
1: I'm slow.
0: The world's largest lollipop weighed more than 7,000 pounds.
1: No way.
0: Fact or fiction?
1: Fiction.
0: Fact. A See's candy giant lollipop weighed more than 7,000 pounds, earning a Guinness World Record.
1: Really? Wow.
0: Yeah. I think you could beat that.
1: Wow. You know what? Three licks and they would be gone if I had it.
0: Three? Why? Yeah. What's something with your tongue?
1: One, you know, did you ever see that commercial? One?
0: Yeah, that's
1: two,
0: for a Tootsie
1: three.
0: Pop.
1: Remember
0: yeah,
1: that?
0: That's the owl, Mr.
1: One,
0: owl.
1: A two, a three. Remember those?
0: I do.
1: A long time ago, though.
0: I do remember
1: those. All right. When we come back, we're going to tune into Fort Laramie, starring Raymond Burr. Stick around.
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1: Hey, you know what, Lisa? 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And I know that you've given some of these out to your family members. And
2: yes, I have.
1: Your grandma. Well, not your grandma. Your grand-aunt. Was she your aunt?
2: Auntie Joyce.
1: Yeah, your Auntie Joyce.
2: My neighbor.
1: Yeah.
2: I don't know. A lot of people really appreciate it for all different reasons. 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It's $1 a show. It doesn't go lower than that.
1: Yeah, Mike does it too. 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Leave your name and return phone number, and someone will call you back during the week. You can have these in a week. We'll send them right out. All right, time for Raymond Burr's series. It was his only regular radio series called Fort Laramie, and it was an adult Western series heard on CBS. Raymond Burr starred as Lee Quince, captain of the U.S. Cavalry. It was produced by Gunsmoke's Norman McDonald, and it depicted life at Fort Laramie in the mid-1800s, and that fort was located across the North Platte River from the town of Laramie at the mouth of the Laramie River. Regulars in this series were Vic Perrin, Harry Bartell, Howard McNear, Sam Edwards. It only lasted one season, and it's not because it wasn't a high-quality show. It's because TV was just taking over. By 1956, not a lot of radio shows lasted very long. This is a March 18, 1956 broadcast called The Beasley Girls. Here is Raymond Burr in part one of Fort Laramie.
3: At the gallop!

Fort Laramie, starring Raymond Burr as Captain Lee Quince. Specially transcribed tales of the dark and tragic ground of the wild frontier, the saga of fighting men who rode the rim of empire, and the dramatic story of Lee Quince, Captain of Cavalry.

0: He alive, Harrison?
1: No, sir, he ain't.
0: Move him back with the others.
1: In the name of heaven, Captain, how could he be alive? Look at him.
0: Move him back, Harrison. Lieutenant Syberts is directing the grave detail. Now give him a hand.
1: We're going to bury them all?
0: It's the least we can do.
1: I can't do it, Captain Quince. I can't. I'm all hot cold in my belly. I just can't look at any more of this.
0: You get a firm grip on that belly of yours, Harrison. This kind of cleanup's got to be done.

0: Now don't look, don't think, just do your work.
1: Yes, sir. Yes, I'll do that.
2: I'm on my fifth, Captain.
0: All right, Hook.
2: You must old ladies. I figured they was too old for travel anyways.
0: See, those graves are cairned.
2: Lieutenant's seeing to that, Captain. All I gotta do is dig them. Count 12 wagons burning. Them engines don't leave nothing to chance.
0: No, not much.
2: They shoot them full of arrows, full of lead, then hack them up. For good measure, they set fire to them.
0: Better get back to work, Hook.
2: You're a sight safer in the army than in one of them wagon trains, ain't you, Captain?
0: Sometimes, Hook. Sometimes.
2: Captain Quinns.
0: Yeah?
2: Maybe you ought to speak to the lieutenant.
0: How's that?
2: He's fair carried away with all his burying stuff. I declare he'll be laying the dead stock to rest next, so as he can speak words over them.
0: That all, Hook?
2: You ought to take a look, Captain. I think it's real touching.
0: Thinking's not any part of you, Hook, any more than feeling is. I don't want to see that spade of yours stop the next 2 hours.
2: Yes, sir.
3: Captain Quinn, over here.
4: This one's still alive.
0: He conscious?
4: I just come on him. I heard him.
0: Mister?
5: Sioux. Hundreds of Sioux.
0: Must have read it from the south, Hazen. If it was Sioux.
4: I gave the major that report. They've been building up to something for months now.
0: Mister, how many people in your train, mister? We counted 12 wagons.
5: We had 52. And they took...
4: Only 50 bodies, Captain. Lieutenant Sybers and I just took count.
0: You sure, Hazen?
5: No.
4: Yes, sir. 49 dead and this one.
5: No. Beasley. It took the Beasley girls. It took...
0: Make that 50 dead, Hazen.
4: Yeah. You going after him?
0: With 20 men? No, we'll be another couple of hours here, and it'll still take us 3 more to get back to the fort.
4: Them girls, that's... Well, dying's easier, Captain.
0: You're telling me something I don't know, Hazen? Yeah, I'll go after him when I stand a chance of getting him. Meantime, you pick up the trail.
4: Yes, sir. I ought to come on the Sioux camp before night. If I do, I'll make it back to the fort by daylight.
0: I'm going after him at sunup, whether you're back or not.
6: Suppose you had the company with you, then what?
0: We'd have finished our burying a little earlier, Major.
6: That's all?
0: That's all.
6: Captain, I have to make a report to Washington. I'd like to make it look as if the Army meant something out here. So far, I can tell them that a patrol of 20 men arrived in time to bury the members of an entire wagon train.
0: Would it make your report read any better if you told them a whole company arrived in time to bury them, Major?
6: I'm not interested in your impertinence, Captain.
0: I'm not interested in your report, sir.
6: All right. Look, I know you don't think much of paperwork, Lee. Reports to Washington, all this. But the point is, it all has to be done, whether you like it or not.
0: My point is, we'd have been just as late with 80 men as we were with 20. You'd still have to report 50 dead and 2 missing.
6: I don't like to think about those young women.
0: Somebody better think about them.
6: You've seen what... Well, you know the savagery they're bound to endure. How soon can you leave, Captain?
0: At dawn, whether Hazen's back or not.
6: You sent him on ahead?
0: He's been scouting the Sioux territory for the last few months. If they've gone back south, we'll find them.
6: I suppose you'll want the company this time.
0: I'd want more than one company if I intended to go after him.
6: There's only one company available, Captain.
0: Major, I'd like to bargain with them.
6: Bargain? After a massacre like this?
0: Yes, sir. If we don't have the men to fight it out with them.
6: Kind of bargain?
0: Big Elk. Big Elk for the young women.
6: I don't know.

0: He wasn't easily captured, Quince.
1: I know. I brought him in.
0: He's not doing us much good lying around the stockade. I suppose the Sioux consider him valuable enough to trade for him.
1: He's a chief.
0: What if Hazen isn't back by morning? If you expect to find those young women alive, you can't wait much longer.
1: We may pick Hazen up on the trail, but Big Elk can lead us to the camp.
0: Yeah, but will he?
1: To get out of the stockade? Yeah, he'll lead us. He'll understand he's not free till he does.
0: You better talk to him, Quince. Report back to me tonight.
1: I'd like to leave at sunup, sir.
0: If we're satisfied that Big Elk's our best chance, you'll pass the head of your column through the main gates half an hour before Reveille tomorrow morning.
1: Right, sir.

0: No! No! No, Claude, you'll try to kill me, no!
1: Leave him be, Hook. He's nothing to you.
2: I just give him a drink. He asked for one, didn't he? Some fire water, huh?
3: No good water.
4: You men be better off in your bunks.
3: Try kill me.
2: I will. I get the chance.
4: Something on your mind, Hook?
1: He's just tormenting him, Captain. Big Elk asked for a drink. Hook here gave him some bilge water. But it wouldn't have killed him.
2: Just made him good and sick like he makes me.
4: You're to leave him alone, Hook.
2: Hey, let them white women alone, Captain. Not one of them Injuns is leaving them be.
4: You're all hard, aren't you, Hook? Now get back to your quarters, all of you. We're going after the women before Reveille.
2: Tattoo ain't sounded yet, Captain.
4: What did you say, Trooper?
2: Nothing, sir. Come on.
4: Here you are. Here, you can drink this, Big Elk.
3: White man, no friend. Try kill me.
4: I could have killed you 2 months ago. I brought you here instead. Now go on, drink it. It's from my own canteen.
3: Good water. Good water. Put out fire and belly.
4: Your people still hold big camp on Lodgepole Creek?
3: Big Elk no see people many moon. But brother white man only. White man no brother, Big Elk.
4: The hunting still good along Lodgepole. Good grass, good water. Why would they move camp?
3: Not no.
4: If we let you go, Big Elk, you could find your people.
3: Big Elk, big coup for white man. White man no let Big Elk go.
4: Well, if you couldn't find your way back, no sense talking to you.
3: Hey, wait.
4: Why? You don't know where your people are.
3: Why you let Big Elk go?
4: A fair trade. You lead us to the Sioux camp. We'll trade you to your tribe for the white women they have.
3: No trade.
4: Your people don't think much of you, do they?
3: Big Elk hold high honor in tribe. All Sioux proud warrior, hunter, leader, Big Elk.
4: Then why won't they trade?
3: White man no trade Big Elk for white woman.
4: That's just where you're wrong. White men go pretty high on their women folk.
3: Captain, you play trick?
4: No trick. You have my word.
3: No trick. Then Big Elk, give word. We'll lead to Sioux camp.
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12: Right.
11: 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I mean, it's a great time to replace old towels, old sheets, old bedding, old blankets, old pillows, all of the good stuff you can buy from MyPillow. Mm-hmm. So Carl has chosen a new set of sheets, king-size sheets for the bed.
12: And towels. Well, I need some towels, too.
11: Well, that's good to know.
12: My birthday only comes around once every 2 years.
11: Yeah, I'm going to get Mike the towels, but I'm going to get you the sheets because it is the mega sale. So
12: she didn't even hear that, Mike.
11: No, I wasn't listening.
12: I said my birthday comes around every 2 years.
11: Mm-hmm. So anyway.
13: Because you didn't play Sound Effect.
12: Yeah. Oh, yeah. That's why she didn't hear it.
11: I heard you. I was trying to ignore you.
12: It just didn't impress you at all.

0: You didn't think it was funny?
1: Well, most things aren't that funny. So right now, during the mega sale, you can get the classic MyPillow for only $14.98.
0: Yeah.
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0: And Lisa, if you can't find any Lamborghinis for sale, I'll take a McLaren.
1: Okay,
0: I like those too.
1: I'll keep it in mind.
0: Dark, like a dark gray with red interior, please.
1: That sounds pretty.
0: Yeah, that's what I'm looking for. Convertible, okay. McLaren.
1: Well, you know, my birthday's right after yours.
0: Yeah.
1: And I'm always going to ask.
0: I can get you a matchbox one.
1: I'm always going to ask for jewelry.
0: You want one of those?
1: No, I want jewelry.
0: All right.
1: Okay.
0: MyPillow, we love them. They're great. And you know what? 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I'll send you 100 half-hour classic radio shows. It's just our way of saying thank you for using our promo code Hollywood at MyPillow. We're listening to Fort Laramie with the Beasley Girls, March 18th, 1956. Raymond Burr starring. Here's the conclusion.

0: You still put a lot of store in that captain of yours, Harrison? You still think he knows all there is that's right?
1: Captain Quince knows what he's about. You see he does.
0: Kind of gnaws at your innards, though, don't it? Him plain eating out of that Injun's hand.
1: You're just trying to rile me, Hook. And I ain't giving you the satisfaction.
0: Look at him, Harrison. The Injun pokes his head to the right, we move to the right. Same with the left. He'd poke his head straight up, your old Captain Quince, he'd have us climbing the air.
1: You'd best keep your face shut, Hook. I swear you keep me no telling what I'll do.
0: You'll do like you're told. No more. That captain would tell you to do anything at all. You'd bust yourself doing it. You're gonna grow up licking boots all the way?
1: I ain't snapping at your bait no more. You can talk all you like, I just ain't listening. I'm just riding along here and I don't even know no dumb trooper named Hook.
0: Ain't just me talking, bootlicker. It don't set well with a single white man riding in this column being led around by no Injun. You giving any thought to them white women, Harrison? You ever seen one once a bunch of Injuns got through with her?
1: Well, we're doing a decent thing, ain't we? We're going after them.
0: No, we ain't. We're just out riding around, Harrison, following an Injun wherever he means to take us. Like as not, he's leading us into an ambush right this minute.
1: I ain't listening to you again, Hook. Ain't hearing a word you say.
0: I tell you one thing, bootlicker. That's a dead Injun up there. He don't know it yet, but he's just as dead as he can be.
2: Oh, halt!
3: Men, we're about an hour from Bear Creek. There's still daylight enough to see us there. We'll bivouac there for the night.
4: Rider coming this way, sir.
3: I know, Syberts. I think it's Hazen. With word on the Sioux camp.
5: I'm meaning to make a camp here, are you, Captain?
3: Oh, we're heading to Bear Creek for the night.
5: That's more like it. With water there, grass, natural camp. You just a day out of Fort Laramie?
3: Left the post just at sunup.
5: Made good time.
3: Well, Big Elk's picking the trail.
5: Good job. You're right on the line of the Sioux camp. We'll leave Bear Creek at sunup. You'll make it to Lodge Pole Creek by mid-morning.
3: Fair enough.
5: You got reinforcements coming?
3: I'm riding in under a white flag. I plan to trade Big Elk for the white women.
5: Might work. I got in awful close. Don't even think they got scouts out. Leastwise, I didn't see any.
3: Any sign of the women?
5: Not likely there would be. No, Captain, the Sioux were looking awful peaceful. For your sakes, I hope they are.

0: You sent for me, sir?
1: Yeah, sit down, Mr. Syberts.
0: Thank you, sir.
1: What's the talk among the men?
0: You know the men, Captain, just camp talk.
1: Just camp talk?
0: That's all, sir.
1: Well, that's good. I had an idea maybe Phelan was running a little high against Big Elk.
0: Well, it is. You know, men feeling the way they do about the Sioux capturing the white women, they're taking on with him a little.
1: What do you mean?
0: Well, joshing him, making threats, little things. Well, for example, he's half starving, I guess, and thirsty, of course.
1: So?
0: Well, they keep putting food and water just out of his reach.
2: And you stood there and let it happen, Mr. Syberts?
0: Well, sir...
2: Just camp talk, Mr. Syberts.
0: It's more my fault, Captain. You can't blame the men.
2: I can blame the men, and I can blame you. I gave my word.
3: Look out! He broke free! Pick it! Let it loose!
2: Hold your fire! Don't shoot any of you! Hold your fire!
4: Watch it, Captain. He's coming your way.
5: He's free. Won't they go?
6: All right.
7: Let go. Go, white man. They try to kill me.
2: Now, nobody's going to kill you. Now, listen to me. I won't let anyone harm you.
7: Your word no mean much. White man, no honor.
8: What do you know about honor?
2: Quiet! Quiet, all of you! Quiet! Now, listen to me. And understand me. I don't know what's behind all this, but for your sakes, I'm going to put it down to your feeling for the captured white women. All right, quiet! We'll lay it to that for now. But I'm not forgetting what happened here. Now use your heads. Big Elk's our best chance to get those women out of the Sioux camp safely. Maybe our only chance. I gave him my word there'd be no tricks. The stockade's waiting for the next man who abuses him. Any questions? Harrison?
9: Yes, sir?
2: See that there's water and warm food for Big Elk.
9: Right away, sir.
2: Now... any of you get any ideas, I'll be waiting for you. That's all. Dismissed. All right, Big Elk.
0: Captain Quince. I'm sorry, sir. I should have stopped all that.
2: Any man could have stopped it, Mr. Syberts.
0: But being an officer and all, I should have.
2: The Army saw fit to make you an officer, Mr. Syberts. Being a man is entirely up to you.
0: I just didn't...
2: That's all, Mr. Syberts.

0: Yeah. Camp of my people in valley below. Big Elk, keep word.
1: Big Elk, if I had a home like that, I'd never leave it.
0: Red men first here. Then white men come with gun.
1: Yeah, I know. I'll take the flag, Mr. Syberts. You have your orders?
2: Yes, sir.
1: We'll ride in under your cover. There's to be no firing unless there's trouble. If I drop the white flag, that'll be your signal to open fire. Any questions?
2: No, sir.
1: Then pass the word. Big Elk and I are riding in.
2: Good luck, Captain.
1: You lead, Big Elk.

0: No sign of your scouts yet.
1: My people expect no trouble.
0: There'll be no trouble.
1: Big Elk turned back on white men. Not safe. No trust.
0: I've kept my word, Big Elk. The rest is up to your chiefs.
1: No. Big Elk knows fear.
0: Oh, you're safe with me.
1: No. A Big Elk, no trust. His face.
0: You crazy fool! Stop it! Stop!

0: stupid murdering swine.
1: It was Hook shot him, sir, before anyone could stop him.
2: He'll rot in the stockade for this. Stand a horse! Stand a horse! Lieutenant Seibert, move the company back immediately.

0: I know how you feel, Captain, but it's done. The man will be dealt with fully.
1: Major, it was the coldest kind of murder.
0: You're lucky you got out of there alive, especially you. Right now, I'm thinking about those white women.
1: I don't think there's a chance they're alive now. The Sioux will take this out on somebody, and they're handiest.
0: We can't think about that. We're going after those women this time with every man in our command.
1: With at least 1,000 Sioux at Lodgepole Creek?
0: We'll do our best, Captain.
1: If Gorse had been with me, I'd have seen this since.
0: Sergeant Gorse was accompanying the first wagon train through.
1: I know that. It's my own stupidity.
0: Stupidity? Surely you're not blaming yourself.
1: For taking Hook on that patrol, you bet I am. I'm long enough in the Army to spot a troublemaker.
0: You're not thinking straight, Lee. I count on your judgment because it's cool and straight. You're no good to me in this turn of mine.
1: Major, my guts are crawling now. What do you want?
0: I want an officer with head enough to command Company B to engage the Sioux.
1: All right, sir. You got one. I'm all right.
0: Captain Matheson moved into the post yesterday with C Company. With Meade's infantry and howitzers, we should give you the cover you need.
1: I'm not used to this much support, Major. Might get lost in that crowd.
0: Your job is to get those women and get out. After your initial charge, the main fighting's up to C Company and the infantry.
1: Yes, sir. Get the women, bring them here.
0: And you'll stand by as reinforcements for Matheson and Meade.
1: Right.
0: Yes?
2: Major?
0: Come in.
2: Captain?
1: Hazen?
0: We're going to need your help, Hazen.
2: Well, there's a chance you can surprise them. They're on the move.
1: Which way?
2: North and to the west. Where's your map?
0: Right here.
2: Yeah. This was their main camp at Lodgepole.
1: Uh-huh.
2: Now, they moved along the valley where you were, Captain. Along the stream and then up to Horse Creek there. Then branched up to Bear Creek near Iron Mountain right there.
1: We bivouacked there.
2: You were a little to the east, but no matter. They moved across to Chugwater along here, see? And followed along the Laramie Range there.
1: A whole Lodgepole camp on the move?
2: All of them. But this is where I think you can get them, if it's still the Beasley girls you're after.
0: They're our first objective.
2: All right. The warriors, the main force of the tribe, they're well up front, moving ahead. They're not expecting any trouble from the rear. And so that's where they got their squaws and old folks and young'uns.
1: Yeah, likely the Beasley women are back there with them.
2: It's a near cinch.
0: Where are they now, in your judgment?
2: The natural camp spot's about there, on the Laramie River. Moving slow like they got to along that range, they should make camp there tonight. If it was me, I wouldn't wait for sunup to move in.
1: He's right, Major.
0: Can you have B Company ready to move out by dusk?
1: I can.
0: Pass the word, Captain. Report back in half an hour. Matheson and Meade will be here. We'll lay out a full plan.
1: Right, sir.

0: Mr. Syberts?
1: Right here, Captain.
0: Men filed out in position?
1: Yes, sir. As ordered.
0: Harrison, move up.
2: Yes, sir.
0: Harrison, you'll flank me on the charge. We're going to bring those women out, you understand?
2: I sure do, sir.
0: Good.
2: Proud to.
0: Company!
3: Company!
4: At the truck!
3: Power!

0: We surprise them, Captain.
1: They're running for cover, sir.
2: We stampeded their horses. They gotta take cover.
0: Meade's infantry. We're covered, sir.
2: Yeah, Mr. Seibert. Keep at them. Harrison, over here, this way. The lodges, over here.
1: There's a squaw, Captain.
2: I'll get her.
3: No, no kill squaw.
4: The white women, where are they?
3: No white woman, no kill squaw.
4: Now, where are they?
3: Lodge, there. All safe, no kill.
2: This way, Harrison.
4: For
2: Harrison!
5: Captain Quince! It's them women. Them Beasley girls. Why, they can't be over 5, 6 years old. Either one of them.
4: I know. Come on, Harrison. Let's get these women out of here.

Fort Laramie is produced and directed by Norman McDonald and stars Raymond Burr as Lee Quince, Captain of Cavalry. The script was specially written for Fort Laramie by Kathleen Height, with sound patterns by Bill James and Ray Kemper. Musical supervision by Amerigo Marino. Featured in the cast were Jack Moyles, Harry Bartell, Sam Edwards, Lawrence Dobkin, Lou Krugman, James Nusser, and Lillian Baieff.

0: 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Dismiss.
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0: The groups which you support through Easter Seals duplicate the work of no other groups, yet there are more than 1,600 of them. 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
1: That's Fort Laramie, March 18th, 1956, with the Beasley Girls, starring Raymond Burr as Heard on CBS. All right, time for Sarah Knight Adamson and her Backstage Pass.
2: 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I'm Sarah Knight Adamson, your national film and TV critic for Hollywood 360 Radio Network. The Odyssey is rated R and playing in theaters now. Director Christopher Nolan is known for his World War II movie hit Dunkirk in 2017. Here he takes us and actor Matt Damon into a Greek. The film was shot on location in Greece, Italy, Morocco, Iceland, Scotland, and Malta. The story is based on Homer's ancient Greece epic poem, which is, by the way, a work of mythological fiction. While it uses, you know, real historical backdrops like the Trojan horse and ancient Greek city-states, oh, it's heavily layered with monsters, gods, and magic. Other cast members include Anne Hathaway, Tom Holland, Robert Pattinson, the

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2: In our next hour, we'll learn Lisa's score, and we'll also play the sci-fi drama X-1 going back to 1956. But first, Lisa Wolf Dillon is our lyricist for Learning the Lyrics. Lisa will read popular song lyrics, and I'll try to guess the name of the songs while you play along at home, right?
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2: Okay, see you soon.

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3: We are
4: from ABC News. I'm Dave Packer. An investigation is now underway after a small Cessna plane crashed near a remote military radar site in Alaska. Officials say there are no survivors. NTSB Alaska Regional Chief Clint Johnson said the aircraft missed its initial approach amid foggy conditions Thursday around noon and crashed on the second landing attempt.
5: The pilots in this case were navigating solely by instruments. Weather conditions would not allow them to actually visually see the ground.
4: As reservoir levels sink lower in Lake Mead and Lake Powell, the Department of the Interior ordering steep cuts to the amount of Colorado River water that will be delivered to California, Nevada, and Arizona, the river facing years of drought. An honor bestowed, an honor taken away. Word that President Trump could possibly rename an aircraft carrier after himself, after he himself several years ago announced it would be named after Doris Miller, a Black World War II hero.
6: Sources telling ABC News Navy officials are now weighing removing Miller's name from the ship and instead considering naming it for President Trump.
7: It's like almost like a stab in the heart for me.
6: Miller's great niece said it would send a message to all Black service members.
7: To give it and then take it away, and it kind of make you wonder, like, are we good enough? Are we equal?
6: No U.S. Navy vessel has ever been named for a sitting president.
4: Amid growing American concerns about the cost of living, President Trump says he'll temporarily waive a tariff on imported beef for 90 days. Not going to work, says National Cattlemen's Beef Association head lobbyist Ethan Lane. He says ground beef imports doubled last year without lowering prices.
8: That was done in an effort to lower prices for consumers. And if you look at the marketplace, what we know is that didn't happen.
4: At least 55 people have fallen ill across 15 states in a salmonella and E. coli outbreak linked to alfalfa sprouts. You're listening to ABC News.
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11: Hello, everyone. I'm Carl Amari, and this is Hollywood 360, the radio show that presents all things entertainment, including trivia contests and games, movie reviews, celebrity interviews, showbiz news, and classic radio shows. My co-host is the tantalizing Lisa Wolf. In this hour, Bob Hastings stars in a futuristic adventure of X-1 from 1956. But first, Lisa Wolf Dylan is our lyricist for Learning the Lyrics. Lisa will read popular song lyrics. I'll try to guess the name of the songs while you play along at home. Right, Lisa?
12: That's right. Now listen to me, Carl.
11: All right.
12: I picked three top-notch songs.
11: Yeah?
12: So I'm expecting a score that, like, hits it out of the park.
11: Are these good songs, Mike?
13: Yeah.
12: What?
11: And what do they start with?
12: The letter S.
11: S?
12: Mike, what's he gonna get?
13: The last one for sure. The first one likely. And the second one perhaps.
12: Okay.
11: It's pretty...
12: That's pretty wishy-washy.
11: It's pretty vague.
12: Yeah, he's kind of wishy-washy today. All right, well, I think you're going to appreciate all of these songs,
11: okay,
12: even if you don't get them.
11: All right.
12: Because I had you in mind.
11: All right.
12: Okay.
11: Okay.
12: Well, and here's the thing. I don't know if I've ever played this first one on the radio,
11: okay,
12: and I really like it.
11: All right.
12: Okay.
11: Okay.
12: Well, I don't know why I came here tonight.
11: Mm-hmm. I don't know why I came here tonight.
12: Yep. I got the feeling
11: this
12: that something ain't right.
11: This song was actually in Reservoir Dogs. They were cutting a guy's ear off.
12: And that is correct.
11: They played this song.
12: I got the feeling that something
11: ain't right.
12: I'm so scared in case I fall off my chair, and I'm wondering how I'll get down the stairs. Clowns to the left of me, jokers to the right, here I am.
11: Stuck in the middle with you.
12: Boom. This is Steeler's Wheel.

0: ever played this song?
1: No, it's a great song.
0: I don't think so. All right. Wow. I see my score
2: We've actually played, I think, the movie clip.
1: Oh, yeah. From Reservoir Dogs.
2: Yeah.
0: That's possible.
1: Yeah, what a gory movie that is.
0: Oh, it's awful.
1: So good, though. Quentin Tarantino.
0: Yeah, not my style movie.
1: I know that. All right, I got that right? Can I date myself?

0: You can go ding away.
1: Right. Okay.
0: We can dance if we want to. We can leave your friends behind. Because your friends don't dance, and if they don't dance, well, they are no friends of mine.
1: Yeah.
0: Say, we can go where we want to. Excuse me?
1: We can go where we want to.
0: A place they will never find. Uh-huh. And we can act like we come from out of this world, leave the real one far behind, and we can dance.
1: And we can dance.
0: Yep, and we can dance.
1: And we can dance.
0: Yes. We can go when we want to. Not as young, and so am I.
1: We could dance.
0: And we can dress real neat from our hats to our feet and surprise them with the victory cry. Say, we can act if we want to. If we don't, nobody will. And if you can't act real rude and totally removed, and I can't act like an imbecile. Sorry, I like messed the rhythm up at the end.
1: Oh,
0: but
1: man.
0: Hmm. Listen, we can dance if we want to. We can leave your friends behind because your friends don't dance. And if they don't dance, well, they're no friends of mine.
1: All right.
0: That's the right rhythm there. Say, we can go where we want to.
1: Sky dance?
0: Sky dance?
1: Yeah.
0: Yeah, that's it. Sky dance. That's correct.
1: I'm
0: ding,
1: good,
0: go
1: I?
0: Ding yourself, would you? Go ahead. Go ding.
1: Here's a ding.
0: No, that's ding. I want to hear a ding.
1: I don't know.
0: Okay, let's play it. What? You got to
1: I don't know.
0: It.
1: I don't know.
0: This is Safety Dance by Men Without Hats. You know this song, Carl. Come on.
1: Friends of mine say we can go where we want to.
0: But it's familiar.
1: Yeah, but...
0: Oh, come on.
2: You see why I said perhaps you'll get it right?
1: Not that great of a song. It's not as good as the first one.
0: Well, there's supposed to be a variety.
1: Is there?
0: And also, I'm trying to do
1: songs... Are there rules to this game?
0: There are. I make them up as I go.
1: Oh.
0: And I was trying to do songs that we don't do all the time, so they're novel.
1: Mm.
0: I don't want to bore you.
1: Really?
0: Really.
1: Okay, thank you.
0: You're welcome.
1: I don't know this song, really.
0: All right. Well, Safety Dance, Men Without Hats.
1: Safety Dance?
0: That's what it's called.
1: All right. Score went down a little there, but sorry.
0: I don't think so.
1: Okay.
0: Okay.
1: All right, third one. So I got that wrong.
0: Big wheels keep on turning.
1: Big wheels keep on turning.
0: Carry me home to see my kin. Singing songs about the Southland. Miss Alabama once again, and I think it's a sin. Mm-hmm. I'm not doing a good job of singing this. It's tough. Well, I'm going to get to this part. Where the skies are so blue. Lord, I'm coming home to you. I'm coming home.
1: Coming home to
0: in
1: you.
0: Birmingham, they loved the governor.
1: Yeah.
0: Now we all did
1: song.
0: What we could do.
1: Yeah.
0: Now Watergate does not bother me. Does your conscience bother you? Tell the truth. Where the skies are so blue. I was skipping the title.
1: Oh, okay. Lord, that's how you skipped the title?
0: Yeah. Lord, I'm coming home to you. I'm coming home.
1: All right, so I say the song is...
0: That's
1: is that
0: correct.
1: Right?
0: Yes.
1: That's right, then?
0: Listen, big wheels keep on turning.
1: Proud Mary keep on burning. rolling
0: down the river. There it is, Tom Jones.
1: Is that
0: you
1: right?
0: Got it.
1: Tom Jones?
0: He sings that, Rolling down the River.
1: That was I can Tina
0: Turner.
1: I
0: can Tina Turner, but Tom Jones sang it also.
1: Okay, I don't know this song.
0: Okay, let's play it.
1: All right. Sweet Home Alabama.
0: There it is, Lynyrd Skynyrd.
1: Oh, man.
0: You know this song.
1: Keep on turning.
0: Oh, that was hard to sing.

0: Yeah, it's a good song.
1: Yeah, I couldn't get... I mean, part of what makes this song so recognizable is this instrumental.
2: I heard his name sing about her. I heard O'Neal put her down.
1: You like this song, Carl?
0: Yes.
1: Yeah.
2: I heard O'Neal will remember. A southern man don't need him around anyhow. Sweet home Alabama.
0: All right, so that's a good song. I missed it.
1: So he actually only got one,
0: yeah,
1: right?
0: Yeah.
1: Steeler's wheel.
0: Not so great.
1: All right. Better luck next time.
0: All right. We'll reveal your score a little later.
1: Oh, no.
0: Here. But first, we're going to tune into a sci-fi adventure of X-1. That's coming up next. Stick around.
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4: 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It's that good. All right, Lisa, time for X-1. This was really one of the best sci-fi series of all time. It was a revival of Dimension X, which aired from 1950 to 1951. X-1 aired from 1955 until 1958. And Ernest Canoy and George Lefferts adapted the best sci-fi stories of all time from Isaac Asimov, Ray Bradbury, Robert A. Heinlein, Frederick Pohl. And this didn't really have any movie stars in it, but it had great New York supporting players like Bob Hastings, who stars in this particular episode, Louis Van Ruten, Lawson Zerbe, Mandel Kramer. This is called Student Body from July 31st, 1956. Here's part one of X-1.
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0: From the far horizons of the unknown come transcribed tales of new dimensions in time and space. 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

0: 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Report consisting of standard universal tapes and special recorded comment. First segment, landing day plus one, 6 a.m. sidereal mean time. Voices on tape, myself, Colonial Executive Shep Hafner, and Athiel, a female member of our crew. Tape commencing.
1: Watch your step on the ramp, Marin. It's tilted.
0: Oh, yes, I will, I will. All right, where are these people?
1: Over there, a few hundred feet, beneath that tree.
0: Oh, come on, then.
1: You know, I'm going to have to note in the log that you cleared the planet for colonization as of last night.
0: I understand. I'm taping this now for my records. I take full responsibility for the safety of this planet.
1: All right. But wait until you see this. Here we are. Now, do you see there? In the clearing beneath that tree?
0: Why, good Lord, they haven't a stitch of clothes on. None of them.
1: That's just what I told you.
0: Are they all right?
1: No, they're just asleep. You can see them breathing.
0: Look here, Hafner. Who gave them permission to sleep out here in the open?
1: Shh, don't wake them yet. I gave them permission, Marin. They've been cooped up in that ship for over 6 months. They wanted to sleep outside. And in view of your clearance, I couldn't see any reason to refuse permission.
0: I know. You were within your rights. But the clothing, why, they don't even have blankets.
1: They did have, when they bedded down last night. Some of them even used the standard-issue sleeping bag.
0: Well, then what happened to them? There are 13 people sleeping around that tree, and they're stark naked, all of them.
1: Last night you told me there was nothing dangerous on Glade. Do you still think so?
0: I know so. I have the complete biological survey.
1: Does your survey account for anything like this?
0: You know it doesn't.
1: That's what I thought. Okay. Now you've seen it for yourself. Let's wake them up and get them back to the ship.
0: No, wait. You better wake them one at a time. This will be embarrassing enough for them as it is.
1: Yes, I suppose you're right. Now, we'll wake the nearest one first. That's Athiel, our lab technician.
0: Yes, well, here, take my jacket. Cover her with it before you wake her.
1: All right. Wake up, Athiel. All right, Athiel, wake up. It's Executive Hafner.
2: What? Oh, what is it?
1: I'm sorry, Athiel. Something has happened.
2: Oh, my clothes! My blanket, everything's gone.
0: Now, be careful. Don't wake the others.
2: Oh, yes, the others. Why, good heavens, they're all that
1: Athiel,
2: way.
1: Athiel, just go back to your cabin on the ship. Everything is all right. We'll explain it to you when we have the others safely back.
2: Well, I feel so foolish. How could this happen? What's the meaning of it?
0: Now, just get back to the ship. Your clothes back there are perfectly safe.
2: Yes, all right. Well, thank you.
0: You told her we'd explain it later, Hafner. Do you think we can?
1: That's your job, isn't it?
0: This planet is as new to me as it is to you.
1: You're the biologist. What destroyed their clothing?
0: It would have to be something that could destroy both blankets and clothing without waking the people.
1: Nocturnal insects?
0: Ordinarily, I'd say that was a distinct possibility if it weren't for the fact that our surveys show no evidence whatsoever of any such insects on Glade.
1: Your survey could have missed them, couldn't it?
0: Not if they existed in any great quantity. Besides, if insects were the answer, there should be some kind of evidence of them right here in the area where Athiel was lying. Certainly one or two of them would be crushed when she rolled over in her sleep.
1: Well, that sounds reasonable.

0: incredible.
1: Now, look for yourself. There's absolutely no sign of anything at all here.
2: Well, what about some chemical, some vapor oozing from the ground?
1: No chance at all. I'd rule that out completely.
2: Then what?
1: Well, here's the tree itself. I suppose it could exude some sort of a chemical that might dissolve cloth, but I can check that in the lab.
2: Well, we'd better arouse the rest of these people and get them back to the ship.
1: Wait.
2: What? What is it?
1: Why, it's some kind of an animal.
2: Hmm?
1: Just caught a glimpse through there. Ah, there he is. Yeah, you see behind that bush?
2: Yeah, it looks almost like a chipmunk.
1: Yes, and he's feeding on something. Why, it looks like a piece of cloth.
2: Marin, do you think that...
1: Shh, he doesn't hear us. I'll just ease up to him now. Closer. Closer. Now!
2: You got him.
1: Oh, well, hey, you little devil.
2: Watch out, Marin, he's got sharp teeth.
1: You're telling me. Easy there, boy, easy. Like to have your head stroked? Sure you do, that's the boy.
2: He's calming down.
1: Yes, look at that. Well, he's nestling in the crook of my arm, almost like a kitten.
2: Almost. Marin, I hope you don't mind short sleeves.
1: Now, what do you mean?
2: He's already eaten half the sleeve off your shirt. I think we've found the answer to our problem.
3: The animal was a small furry mammal resembling an Earth-type rodent. Its overall length is 14 centimeters, weight 512 grams. Fur stringy and sparse, color a light beige, indicating no particular protective coloring. The animal was placed in a special cage in a biological laboratory aboard ship for further study. Next tape, landing date plus two.
2: Can we exterminate it?
1: Oh, it's quite a job.
2: How about locally?
1: Hardly. It's ecologically basic.
2: Look, Marin, you're from biological control. I've just got an executive's rating.
1: Well, look, you know how control works. They send a survey ship over and record the neural currents of the animals. They get everything that has a brain, including insects, and they take a few specimens to check the patterns. Now, here's the report on Glade. The survey shows that this animal is one of only four species of mammals on the planet. It is also the most numerous.
2: So if we kill them off here, others will swarm in from other areas.
1: Yes, that's about it. There are probably millions of them around this planet. Of course, if you want to put a barrier across the connection to the mainland, you might be able to wipe them out locally.
2: Look, Marin, I've got a tight schedule. I can't spare dirt-moving equipment for that. By the way, what do they eat?
1: Well, as far as I can see, anything. Insects, fruit, berries. You could call it an omnivore. Now that our clothing is handy, it eats that, too.
2: I thought our clothing was supposed to be vermin-proof.
1: It is on 27 planets. On the 28th, we met up with a little fellow that has better digestive fluids, that's all. He's eating a leather belt right now.
2: Yeah. Are they likely to bother the crops we plant?
1: They shouldn't, but then I would have said the same thing about our clothing.
2: All right, Marin, you worry about the crops. Find some way to keep them out of the fields. Meanwhile, everyone sleeps inside the ship until we can build dormitories.
3: Biological examination of omnivore posed this question. Why only four species of mammals on Glade? No reptiles and only a few birds. On all comparable planets, a large variety of species. Nearest Earth parallel, fossil remains from the late Carboniferous show creatures like the omnivora, but on Glade there appears to be no further evolution.
4: That's the first portion of X-1 from July 31st, 1956, Student Body, starring Bob Hastings. We'll get back to it and more of Hollywood 360 after this.

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3: Meet Jim and Rita.
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0: And now back to Hollywood 360 with Carl Amari.
1: Carl, I know you've struggled with high blood pressure in the past, but now under control.
2: Yes.
1: So what do you attribute that to?
2: Well, I do still take blood pressure medicine, but I take less of it now because I've been trying and I'm using 120 Life. It works. And it's a product that I came across. I had some friends telling me about it, saying it works, and I tried it. There's a two-week kind of an experiment you take, and you check your blood pressure, and then you take 120 Life for 2 weeks, 14 days, and then check it again. And with me, it lowered after 2 weeks. So I've been using it every single day.
1: And when you say take 120 Life, just to clarify, this is not a pill or anything like that. This is a powdered version of natural products like hibiscus and grapeseed extract and tart cherry and pomegranate and all sorts of natural ingredients that are good for you. And it's in a powder form. And I know you mix it with a glass of water and you drink it while you work out, which is just a very refreshing drink. But at the same time, it's doing so much for your body. Mm-hmm. And that's what's really remarkable about it.
2: Yeah.
1: So when you took the challenge, what happened?
2: Yeah, lowered about 10 points on my top and my bottom numbers. And my doctor even noticed. He said, wow, your blood pressure is doing pretty well. And I told him about 120 Life. And he's like, I know the product. I know I have other patients that are on it. He said it was a great product and it's all natural, like you just said. And I'm on it. I just love it. I take it every day. It tastes delicious and it's lowering my blood pressure.
1: So if we have listeners out there who might be struggling with high blood pressure as well, you can go and read about it. There's more information on the website and you should educate yourself because I know Carl feels very strongly that this is a really useful product and so many people, millions of people have great results from this.
2: Yes.
1: So go to 120life.com. That's 120life.com. And make sure to use promo code Carl because you will get 20% off your order.
2: Yeah, get 20% off. Also, when you get your order confirmation number, send that to me, Carl@ClassicRadioClub.com, and I'll send you a return email with 100 half-hour classic radio shows. Just our way of saying thank you for trying 120 Life, and I'm certain it's going to work for you like it did me. We're listening to X-1. This is called Student Body from July 31st, 1956. And Bob Hastings is starring. Here's the conclusion to X-1.
3: Next tape segment, L+22, place, temporary warehouse, Quartermaster Crone, and myself.
4: There you are, Mr. Marin. They got in every seat, sack, and barrel in this part of the warehouse.
5: Well, what makes you think it's mice?
4: Look, I've worked in grain elevators for 30 years in Kansas. Look the way that sack is gnawed. And look over there. Droppings.
5: Well, it's not exactly...
4: I know. So they're mice-like. I want to know how to get rid of them.
5: Have you tried poison?
4: You tell me what poison to use, and I'll use it. They got into a 100-pound sack of arsenic and went through it like it was whipped cream.
5: Well, how did they get in? It's a fused dirt floor, isn't it?
4: It should be pest tight. But see? There are cracks along here. They must have burrowed through. They were loose in here, and we don't have time to build another warehouse. They've got to be controlled here.
5: Well, catch me a few of them alive, and I'll see what I can do.
3: Next morning, a dozen live specimens of mice-like mammals were delivered to the lab. No two of them were affected by the same poison, and the poison developed to control the omnivora was completely ineffective. Alternate plan discussed with Executive Hafner and Machinist Tully of Computer Engineering. Next tape, L+24. Hafner, Tully, and myself.
6: I tried it out yesterday, Mr. Hafner. 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
7: Are you ready to activate the device?
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6: There you go, kitty. Now, what do you think of her? A robot cat.
8: Well, I still think we need at least three of them.
7: Mr. Marin, inventory on colonial expeditions is always short. One will have to do. All right, Tully. Show us how this mechanical mouse catcher operates.
6: You better get out of the way, Mr. Marin. If you've touched any of the mice in the lab, she'll go for you. She reacts to smell as well as sight and sound.
7: All right, Tully, start it up.
6: All right, kitty, go ahead and have a good time.
8: Why, she moves like a cat.
6: You know, I wouldn't bet a plug nickel on any mouse in

0: same warehouse with that baby.
1: Robot cat device proved relatively successful in warehouse one. Rodent damage held below danger margin. Next tape, L plus 37. Tully, Hafner, and myself.
0: I can't salvage it, Mr. Hafner. Just look at that. That skeleton was chrome steel. Now it's bent. The skin was duroplastic, and now it's cut to ribbons. The computer parts are all smashed to bits.
2: How do you account for it, Tully?
0: Well, look around the poor thing. You had me build it for mice. These things weren't mice. They're a good foot long. They just outnumbered him, that's all.
2: You examined these dead animals, Marin?
3: Not closely.
2: Well, you'll find your mice have grown. They ganged up on that cat.
0: There aren't supposed to be any rats on Glade, are there?
3: Well, there weren't supposed to be any mice either. What are you going to do?
2: We'll have to build another warehouse. 2-foot-thick fused floors.
0: Wait a minute, Mr. Hafner. To do that, we'll have to stop all other construction. The atomic generator...
3: Why not build more robot cats?
2: You weren't here when we opened the doors, Marin. The warehouse was swarming with rats. Tully, how many robot cats would we need? 5? 15?
0: We don't have enough parts to build more than 3.
2: If we need more than that, we'll have to rob the computer and the spaceship. And that's one thing I refuse to do. The spaceship is our only link with Earth until the next wave in 2 years. All right, then I'll tell you what we'll do. We'll floodlight the supplies at night. We'll post the guard with half-charged rifles until we can move to the new warehouse. That'll take about 10 days. Meanwhile, our fast crops are ripening. It's my guess that the rats will turn to that for food. Now, in order to protect our future food supplies, you'll have to activate your cold storage animals,
3: Mr. Marin. Hafner, it's against regulations to release any cold storage animals on a planet until after a complete investigation.
2: That takes 10 to 20 years. This is an emergency.
3: I don't want to be responsible for another rabbit-infested Australia or that planet in the Centauri system that the snails took over.
2: Marin, I'll take the responsibility. You're recording now, aren't you?
3: Yes.
2: All right. If that isn't authorization enough, I'll put it in writing.
3: Well, the beast I've got for this job won't be any good against rats this size.
2: You've got hormones. Use them.
1: Dead rats were gathered and frozen for further study. Observed animals, a wide variation in size. Internally, a lack of uniformity in organs. Some specimens had huge fangs and delicate jaws. Others had tiny teeth and massive bone structure. Obviously, the most scrambled species ever encountered by a biologist. Reproductive cells were especially baffling, proceeding with hormone treatment on cold storage Earth animals. Next tape, L plus 39. Lab technician, Athiel, and myself.
4: First one is coming out of it, Mr. Marin.
3: Yes, that makes 85% viability. That's not bad. All right, fella, now, take it easy.
4: Oh, he's a cute little fella.
3: But he's tough. That's a wire-haired terrier. They're small, but they've been used for ratters since the Middle Ages.
4: Mm. You think he's nearly ready for the hormone course?
3: I think so. All right, first pituitary injection.
4: Ready. All right, now, this is going to hurt just a little, fella.
3: Oh, yeah, it's a dirty trick, isn't it, jabbing you with a needle when you're fresh out of the deep freeze? But don't you worry, fella. You'll be glad you had it. You'll stand a better chance against those rats when we work you up to about a Great Dane size.
1: L plus 50, artificially enlarged terriers loosed in the fields of the fast crops. Following tape, field observation of terriers. Executor Hafner and myself.
2: How long have they been at it, Marin?
3: Since daybreak. I have to bring the dogs in at night and shoot them full of antibiotics.
2: Will the dogs last?
3: Well, this crop will be harvested in about a week. We'll make that. And there'll be 2 weeks to rest up before the next fast crop shows above ground. I think we've got the rats licked for a while.
2: Well, when you get a chance, you might ask some of those PhDs in Central how they happened to hand us a survey and forgot to give us a few details like mice and rats.
3: I have been checking on that, Mr. Hafner. I don't think there's any doubt. When that survey was made before we landed, there weren't any mice and rats on Glade.
2: Then where did they come from? How did they get here?
3: I don't know. But we're going to have to find out.
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5: 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Can you read a sonar map?
3: No.
5: Here, look. See this scope?

0: It reads straight down about 10 miles. I'm supposed to be out looking for oil shale, but I got kind of interested in this. Look, first few feet down, you can find fossils. After the first few feet, that's about 20,000 years, there are no fossils until you get way down here. That's about the same as late Carboniferous on Earth. Then you get the fossils again. It doesn't figure.
1: But isn't that usual? Changes in geological eras?
0: You don't get it, man. I'm not talking about eras. I'm talking about years. Straight down from here, 20,000 years ago, this was a desert. And then 3 years later, it was a jungle. 5 years after that, there was a glacier. Earth normal would be 50,000 years or more for a change like that.
1: What caused it?
0: You've got me. Fluctuations in the sun, I don't know, but talk about changeable weather. This planet really has it.
2: Based on accumulated data, theory developed regarding mammalian life on planet Glade. Tape L plus 65, place temporary headquarters of Executive Hafner.
3: Marin, I've got a lot of work to clear up this morning.
1: I thought you might like to know where the mice came from.
3: They don't bother us anymore.
1: I've also determined the origin of the rats.
3: They're under control.
1: I wonder if they are, Mr. Hafner.
3: What do you mean?
1: Mr. Hafner, I've checked this with Whitehead. Between 100 million years and 20,000 years ago, this planet was changing violently and quickly. The first change wiped out the dinosaur just the way it did on Earth. But it kept on changing. Desert, glacier, jungle. And all this within the lifespan of a single animal. For 1 million years, this was the norm of existence on Glade.
3: I've checked geological survey. The planet is stable now.
1: Well, that's not what I'm getting at. The point is, survival was difficult. Only one species of mammals managed to come through.
3: Now, wait a minute, Marin. There are four species, ranging in size from a squirrel to a water buffalo.
1: One species. They're the same. If the food supply for the largest animal increases, some of the smaller so-called species just grow up. Conversely, if the food becomes scarce in any category, the next generation, which apparently can be produced almost instantly, switches to a form which does have an adequate food supply.
3: The mice?
1: The mice weren't here when we got here. They were born of the squirrel-sized omnivora.
3: And the rats?
1: Born of the next larger size. After all, we are environment, too, and they adapt to environment.
3: Let me get this straight. The mutations...
1: On Earth, it would be mutation. Here, it's merely normal evolution. These animals have no genes or chromosomes. I don't know how they pass down heredity, but they react to external conditions far faster than anything we've ever encountered.
3: Then we'll never be free from pests unless, of course, we rid the planet of all animal life.
1: Yeah, you mean with radioactive dust? That won't work. They've survived worse.
3: Oh, maybe we could leave the planet. Leave it to the animals. I could exercise authority under Clause 364.
1: It's too late for that.
3: What do you mean?
1: We sent back the specimen ship. The animals are on Earth, too.
3: But those specimens were in cages.
1: Yes, but the next generation would be small enough to get out through the bars. They'll be running free in the cargoes of the spaceships. They'll land on Earth, and the first thing you know, a new mutation of rats will appear. They won't have any reason to connect it with the specimens from Glade.
3: They won't be able to vermin-proof every building on Earth.
1: No, we've got to stay here. We've got to study the animals here and find out how to beat them. If we can.
2: Next tape, L plus 83. Place, field outpost. Quartermaster Crone, Hafner, and myself.
3: I saw it, Mr. Hafner. I saw it.
4: Are you sure?
3: There. Do you see that tree? No, the big one.
4: The white flowers?
3: That's the one. I saw it behind there.
1: Can you describe it?
3: Well, I didn't get a good... That's it. That's what I heard.
4: That sounds like a tiger. I've heard them like that in India.
3: You watch. Right by that tree.
1: Hey, look out. It's heading this way.
3: Give me that rifle. Hurry up. Shoot! Try again. I've got it.
4: Come on, let's take a look.
1: Now look out. It might be still alive.
4: No, I hit it square with that second charge.
3: What in the devil is it?
4: It's a good 8 feet long. What do you make of it, Marin?
1: Well, except for the lack of markings, it closely resembles a tiger.
3: Look at those claws.
4: We chase the rats out of the warehouse, they go to the fields. We hunt them down in the fields with dogs and they breed tigers.
1: Well, that's easier than rats. We can shoot tigers.
4: Wait a minute. We've been here less than 3 months, Marin.

0: The dogs have been in the fields only two. And that tiger's mature. How do you account for that?
1: I am not sure, Mr. Hafner, but I imagine if the survival factor is high, the young don't ever have to be young.
0: What?
1: They can be born as fully functioning adults.
2: Development report. Mice under control. Field rats under control by terriers. Tiger-like animals under control with searchlight and rifle. Additional complication. The original animal developed an appetite for electrical insulation. There is no protection except to keep the power on at all times. The last tiger-like animal was seen at L plus 130. After that, the attack ceased. By L plus 2 years, the animal seemed to have been controlled in all its forms. However, 3 months before the next colonists were due, a new animal was detected. Food was missing from the fields. Dogs were useless. The animals seemed to roam the fields and the dogs did not attack. Patrols were unable to find the animal. Tape L plus 2 years. Hafner, Engineer Tully, and myself.
3: Now, here's the way I'm rigging it up, Mr. Hafner. Whatever it is, it spotted the photoelectric cell rig. So I've worked up an alarm that reacts to body radiation.
0: You're sure the animal won't spot that?
3: Well, I'm burying it in the field. Then we'll move the visible alarms to another field.
0: All right, Tully. As soon as the alarm goes off, notify Mr. Marin and me. Do you understand?
3: Yes, sir. Just as soon as the alarm goes off.
2: L2 plus 15. Radiation alarm sounded. Place, field station, Hafner and myself.
4: Look out where you're walking, Marin. We don't want to scare it away.
1: Well, there are dogs in that field, aren't there?
4: Well, they were supposed to be, but they didn't bark. Quiet.
1: There it is. See?
4: Huh?
1: It's in between the rows.
4: Look out. Look out. Give me a clear shot.
1: Now, wait a minute. Don't shoot.
4: Look, Marin, I'm the executive here. I say it's dangerous.
1: Dangerous? That's why you can't shoot. It's more dangerous than you know.
4: Quiet, quiet. It'll hear you.
1: We're downwind. Now, listen, Hafner. This is important.
4: I don't want any lecture now, Marin. I don't want to lose the shot.
1: You've got to listen. That animal could evolve mice. We stopped mice and it brought rats. We turned back the rat and provided the tiger.
4: All right, we stopped the tiger.
1: Not really. There was another animal being formed. The one that's in that field now. It took the animal 2 years to create it. How, I don't know. 1,000,000 years were required to evolve it on Earth.
4: He's moving away. Marin, I'm going to shoot.
1: Don't shoot. We can't destroy the animal. It's on the Earth now and on other planets. We've never even been able to get rid of our own rats. How can we exterminate this animal?
4: All the more reason to start now. Get down and give me a clear shot.
1: Listen. Are their rats better than ours? Will their beasts win or ours be stronger? Or will the two make peace, unite, and interbreed? It's not impossible. This animal could do it if interbreeding had a high survival factor. Don't you see? After the tiger, they bred this thing. If we shoot it down, what'll come next? Look at it, standing erect. Opposable thumbs, binocular vision, a large brain capacity. This one I think we can compete with. It's the one after this that I don't want to face.
4: Marin. Marin, it must hear us. It's looking this way.
1: Look at it, Hafner. He's holding his hands up to show us he's got no weapon. Drop your rifle.
4: Are you sure?
1: Drop your rifle! He's coming this way.
4: He's got one of those white blossoms in his hand.
1: Yes. Must be a sign of peace.
4: Wait. It looks almost like a man. I wonder what's inside that body.
1: I wonder what's inside that head.
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1: Suppose you met a man in a tavern and he told you quite seriously that he wasn't a man at all, that he was the last Martian left alive. Well, that's what happens to a newspaper reporter next week when he is sent out on what appears to be a routine crank story. What happens next, though, is very far from routine, as the interview leads to a whole succession of astonishing events. The story is The Last Martian by Frederick Brown, next week on X-1. The Fisher Body Awards to Teenagers will be made tonight on the NBC Radio Network.
2: And that's X-1 from July 31st, 1956, Student Body, starring Bob Hastings, a good NBC broadcast. Hope you enjoyed that. Time for this month in music history.
3: All right, Carl, I'd like to end on a bang. This is 1987. Mm-hmm. Here's my final song.
2: Oh, yeah.
3: Oh, yeah.
2: I like it. Well, I guess it would be nice. This is, don't tell me.
3: Oh, I won't.
2: He was part of Wham for a while, but then he went on his own. What's his name?
3: You don't know?
2: What's
3: the name of the song?
2: I don't know, but what's his name?
3: This is George Michael.
2: Yeah, George Michael.
3: And
2: yeah.
3: The song's name is Faith.
2: Faith, yeah.
3: It was released in 87 from his debut solo album, which is also called Faith.
2: Yeah.
3: And it was his first solo number one hit. And the album went on to win the Grammy Award for Album of the Year.
2: Yeah, very talented guy.
3: Yeah, very talented guy. Mm-hmm. Great album.
2: I think he was part of Wham.
3: I gotta have faith. Gotta have faith. There you go.
2: Lisa, you have to have faith in your number.
3: I do, Carl.
2: You have faith? I think we could do a
3: good
2: drum
3: things
2: roll.
3: Happen.
2: 9:15.
3: All right.
2: 9:15.
3: I like that
2: Mike,
3: score.
2: What do you think? Pretty good score, right?
4: Very good.
3: It's
2: yeah.
3: Very
2: last
3: good.
2: Last week, I think you were 9:44, but 9:15 is pretty
3: I'll take
2: darn good.
3: It. I feel good yeah. about it, Carl.
2: All right. Great
3: Thanks.
2: Job, Lisa Wolf. All right. More of Hollywood 360 after this.
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3: From ABC News, I'm Brian Clark. The trade war with Canada reignited at midnight when 50% tariffs on $20 billion worth of Canadian products took effect after last-minute talks broke down. Canadian Prime Minister Mark Carney blamed the U.S. for what he said were unfair last-minute changes. He also says that Canada will retaliate. Hours earlier, President Trump had suspended tariffs on beef imports in an attempt to lower beef prices. There's been some political blowback, says ABC Washington Bureau Chief Rick Klein.
4: People that raise beef live in a couple of places that are pretty red, but people that consume beef live everywhere. But it has been striking to see Republican senators, very loyal Republican senators, saying this is not what Republicans voted for, this is not what Trump voters voted for, and that people, yes, they want cheaper beef, they want to be able to afford groceries, but they don't want to do it by hurting the domestic cattle industry.
3: In Myrtle Beach, South Carolina, Friday night, President Trump reacted to the order from Chief Justice John Roberts that temporarily allows construction to continue on the White House ballroom.
5: I just want to thank the Supreme Court and the Chief Justice, and we have a ruling that it's proceed. When they say proceed, I think that's a good thing.
3: It's a temporary stay of an appeals court ruling that blocked construction. The Justice Department agreed to settle a case against a prominent social media company.
6: The Justice Department and TikTok have agreed to a $400 million settlement in a case that claimed TikTok violated child privacy laws. It marks one of the largest recoveries ever obtained in a case like this, with TikTok agreeing to pay $300 million immediately and another $100 million after an order vacating a prior consent decree has been filed. The DOJ first sued the company in 2024, claiming TikTok stored, collected, and processed data from children on the platform without getting parental consent. Mike Dubusky, ABC News.
3: The DOJ said TikTok has made strides in efforts to comply. 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
3: All 8 people aboard a small plane were killed when it crashed on its second attempt to land in heavy fog at a remote military airport in Alaska, says ABC's Alex Stone.
9: We know that they were on IFR, instrument flight rules, because the weather was not good. They were flying on their instruments and not visually because it was foggy. Alaska's National Guard confirming there are no survivors. A charter company is called Security Aviation. The NTSB saying that the plane broke apart, but they don't know why it went down. They're sending a team of 6 now to the site to begin investigating.
3: A Texas court slashed the $50 million judgment against InfoWars founder Alex Jones over his false claims that the 2012 Sandy Hook shooting was a hoax.

0: This ruling does not affect the $1.4 billion judgment against Alex Jones in Connecticut, but it's still a victory for him after he was found liable for damages for claiming Sandy Hook was faked by the government to tighten gun laws. The unanimous opinion of the appeals court in Texas was that the parents of a six-year-old victim of the shooting did not show evidence of harassment so egregious it would allow them to exceed the state's cap on damages. Sherry Preston, ABC News.
1: First week of testimonies concluded in the trial of Dwayne Keefe D. Davis, who's charged with orchestrating the 1996 killing of Tupac Shakur. Jurors Friday heard a 2009 interview Davis gave to Las Vegas detectives. Prosecutors say his comments show his role in the killing. Davis says he was lying to sell books. I'm Brian Clark, ABC News.
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6: 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I'm your host, Libby Collins. Susan Faulkman's award-winning stone sculptures are found in France, Italy, Australia, and right here in Wisconsin. She carved a 40-foot limestone fireplace, which is the focal point at the Wilson Art Center. She also has works at the Berner Botanical Gardens, in various hospitals, universities, and other public and private institutions right here in the state. And also, the governor of Wisconsin commissioned Susan to design the Diamond Award recognizing state businesses. Now, you can see her work until January at Villa Terrace Museum and Gardens. There's so much more to your story because you were born to parents who were virtuosos. They were violinists.
12: Music was in my life. Music was in my blood. That's all I heard. And I played the cello. And years later, I realized that the forms of my sculpture, the vibration of the cello compared to the violin, just bringing it down that lower pitch, that lower vibration, just fit for my inner, my vibration. So later I realized how much my sculpture followed my cello.
6: But there was a journey for you to get there. And it began very early when you

0: first joined the Peace Corps.
1: Yes, which came from my grandparents' National Geographics, which were the main entertainment in my house, that in reading and music. So that desire to travel, and that the only vehicle for that, after I got my teaching degree and I was also studying psychology, was to join Peace Corps, because that was the vehicle to travel and be in another culture.
0: What was your assignment?
1: Teaching in Liberia. And I did other things. One, work in the hospital, because most of the native population didn't want to work in the hospital, blah, blah. So, I mean, that's a whole other story.
0: But how did you end up in Africa places? Did you request that?
1: No, you do your training and then they assign you. And I was open to go wherever that would happen.
0: Was there culture shock for you?
1: A huge culture shock returning, it was. And that would take a long time to describe. But my desire coming back was to leave again. And in order to do that, at that point, I was living in Chicago. I was teaching at Caprini Green, which some people may know about, and was able to live the simple life that I'd learned in Peace Corps, how little I needed. I shared a small flat with a good friend and didn't have to really pay much rent, saved $5,000 to leave the country again.
0: And where did you end up?
1: I ended up through many paths, many experiences in Crete, and then lived in a shepherd's hut that I'd found in the most idyllic setting. No water, no electricity. That's another whole story.
0: You were in a shepherd's hut? This is where you ended up? I mean, how did you end up there of all places?
1: Oh, so I'm moving. I'm traveling. I go to Phaistos. I go down to the south coast of Crete. There's like this circuit. Tourists just travel along and you hear. And I heard about Plakias, this tiny little fishing village. And I went there and I look up on this little rise at the shepherd's hut. And I found out whose it was. It had a pounded mud dirt floor, which I whitewashed. While living there, winter was coming in rainy season. And the roof leaked because it was a thatched roof. And so I had to move south again. Where to go? The Sinai. So I made a trip through Turkey, and that was a whole interesting experience.
0: How did you get there? Because you're a woman alone traveling in Europe. And this is the early 70s.
1: Yes.
0: And how did you get from Greece to the Sinai?
1: There are so many adventures on that. Well, I took a boat to Rhodos, and then I took another bus to Turkey, and then I traveled along the south coast of Turkey. In Greece, I would hitchhike, but as I learned how to be, and in the Sinai, I learned how to be when you hitchhike and get rides through the desert, you don't show any friendliness. Yeah, any sign of friendliness or a smile is like an overture. An invitation can be to a culture that has certain ideas about women, you know. So I was traveling where there was a lot of older perceptions. In any case, so Turkey across Turkey, and then I took a boat to Cyprus, and then from Cyprus I could fly into Tel Aviv. When I arrived in Tel Aviv, they took me off the airplane because they were so, that was after the Seven-Day War. They took me off the airplane. The soldiers came into the airplane. They were so careful then. And they pointed to about five people. And we were taken off the airplane and taken to a room because maybe they thought we were terrorists or whatever they thought. I thought they were looking for drugs. Anyway, they let me go back to the plane, but it was a very scary experience. You couldn't go across land to Syria because all of that was closed. There's still wars going on. I found you find a room in like a B&B, but I knew the bathroom's outside. It's just a crummy little place. But I knew when the knock on the door from the proprietor, no, I don't answer. You don't open a door. I didn't go to the bathroom that whole night because I would not leave my room because it was dangerous then. When I walked in the streets of Anatolia, there was like a line of men kind of

0: Following.
1: Following you?
0: Yes. Here's this woman walking, and they follow. So I was very careful.
1: Were you afraid?
0: You know, I think I probably carried kind of a fear throughout everything I did. But then you get in another place above that fear.
1: During this time of your travels, did you ever think, boy, I'm going to go back to Chicago. I might be a little more comfortable there.
0: No, I just wanted to keep exploring. Well, the other thing, my handle was I'm a woman traveling alone writing. I was a writer. Of course, I wasn't a writer, but that was what, although I may write this now, but so I was always writing. That was my handle, yeah.
2: Coming up on WTMJ Conversations, what did you do with them?
0: I carved beautiful sculptures out of them.
2: Sculptress Susan Faulkman tells us how she created art out of tombstones.
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2: Welcome back. I'm Libby Collins. We're talking with Wisconsin sculptress Susan Faulkman. How did you end up as a sculptress? Was that something that you had always thought about doing?
0: No, never knew anything about it. In Africa, I saw the African carvings, which I know I loved. I didn't know a carver. I didn't know a sculpture. I had never studied art. That was very far from my... I was always on the lookout for what would my life be. I was waiting to find out what I was searching for, this inner part. I'm on the lookout, but I was living in, after the Sinai, back to Crete because the weather was warmer. A tourist had dropped an Athens newspaper. I picked it up and read about a

0: marble carving workshop on the island of Naxos. And it was one of those aha moments. I thought, it was just like, yes. I packed everything, went across the mountain to the Rethymnon, the port, to go to Piraeus, 12-hour trip, and then another 10-hour trip at that time to Naxos to meet the Danish woman who was doing the workshops. The workshop was over, but she took me on. I mean, this is how it all weaves together. It's just so fascinating. She took me on as a student in her studio in Naxos. She had a young daughter who she wanted to have prepared to go to school. She's Danish, married to American. They were going to go back to America. And here I have my degree in early childhood education, and that's my interest. So in exchange for preparing her daughter, which is what I'd done in Peace Corps, to go to school in America, I was instructed by her. And the instruction is basically, here is your stone, here are the tools, and this is what you do. And then, you know, she'd come around a little. And
1: you're doing hand carving.
0: Yeah. And I just loved it. My poems then it was like this love affair. I look back now after this long marriage with stone. How did I ever create this? I mean,
1: and so you have this block of marble. How did you approach it? Did you see something in that marble that you said, I want to create this image? Or did you just start chipping away?
0: I kind of started with a head, and then you take away what you don't want. But it also is such a perfect metaphor for our own journeys into ourselves. You know, you move slowly getting to know yourself, you know, and then you go a little deeper and a little deeper. So over time, yes, I delve, I explore, I go in. And then out comes the sculpture, but it's more the process. It's just, the process.
1: How do you know when a piece is finished? Because a lot of your work is abstract.
0: Oh, yeah.
1: And how do you know this is it?
0: I love that word, this is it, because I'm just writing recently, what is the it? Because as I'm carving, I'm not there yet, but what is the there? You know, but it is such a metaphor for life. Yeah, so what is that it? When you just know, yes, that's as far as I can go. This is complete, like a piece of music.
1: Once you did that initial piece, did you think, well, this is lovely. I have this memory of being here in Greece, and I'll take this back with me, and that's the end.
0: No. No, I just loved it, and I loved my life there. I could teach English to the few people on the island who had funds. The simplicity of the life I loved. The beach, everything.
1: Why did you keep sculpting? What was the draw for you at that point?
0: Oh, I loved it. Why would a musician keep playing? You know, in the symphony, you play until you can't hold the violin anymore. Because it gives you that wonderful, you go deep and you get to feel that feeling. I don't know, maybe other people feel that anyway.
1: Were you selling your pieces?
0: Actually, what do you do with sculptures? So I had accumulated work, and I heard from people would come through. Like at one point, someone came through who, a Canadian sculptor, because people know that Naxos has marble. But he came from Carrara, Italy, and he told me, you've got to go to Carrara. You absorb that you have to have a show. So what did I do? I had someone take some photos of my work. I go to Athens. I go around to galleries. I show them the photos. What did I know? And a gallery, Diogenes Gallery, said yes. And I had a personal show of my first 5 years' work. And with those funds, I came back to the States. That show was covered by the National Greek Television. And I still have the review from that show. So I came back to the States. My goal was to get to Carrara. So
1: in Italy?
0: To go back to... I actually had gone to Italy briefly when I was in Naxos, but it was too expensive. I couldn't afford to live there. Went back to the States. A friend was living from Chicago, had moved up to East Troy. I went to live with them in East Troy, she and her husband, carved in a little barn behind from stone that I had gotten at Milwaukee Marble because I couldn't support myself.

0: there, I moved to Milwaukee, worked at Old Town Restaurant on weekends, carved at UWM in their sculpture studio, carving old tombstones. Because they would get old tombstones from cemeteries.
1: Let me stop you. You had old tombstones from around the area. Yeah. What did you do with them?
0: I carved beautiful sculptures out of them. You know, you get in under the edges, become very hard. I carved past that. And then after I carved this group of work, I had a show at the Birdcage. It was a bank with a, it's probably still there. It's all glass front on Wisconsin Avenue, and was able to sell enough work to go to Italy.
1: Coming up on WTMJ Conversations.
0: We had a little affair, and of course you know how emotions are when you're about to leave. You can allow yourself to fall in love or fall in whatever it is.
1: Sculptress Susan Falkman talks about eating, praying, and falling in love in Italy.
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1: Welcome back. I'm Libby Collins. We're talking with Wisconsin sculptress Susan Falkman. Now you're in Italy. This is where
0: I'm in Italy.
1: You wanted to get to Carrara.
0: Yes. And so I.
1: And we've heard of Carrara marble.
0: Yes, Michelangelo's stone. And that was a whole other huge, huge chapter of my life.
1: Did you find that exhilarating to finally be at the place where you wanted to be?
0: What can I say? It was hard trying to get there with no funds. Looking back, it seems maybe not so difficult, but that was hard. So when I got there, I just loved it. I felt at home. I just felt like this was my home, which I felt for many years until around I turned 40 and my biological clock started ticking.
1: Well, wait, I'm going to stay in Carrara for a minute.
0: Okay.
1: So you were in Carrara. Were you studying there or were you just working in a studio?
0: No, I was working in a studio. There were a number of studios then that you could work in. You paid

0: nominal money to do that. You got a little bench that you could put your stone on. You buy your stone for nothing, or you find it along the road.
1: Were your works still pretty small, or were they getting larger?
0: Yes, they got larger in Carrara. Yeah.
1: How large did they become?
0: Of course, cost is an issue. Probably the biggest one was 7 foot, but by 2 foot by 2 foot. They needed to be a size that, even though this wasn't prime in my mind, but they still needed to be exhibited and shipped back to the States. So these works, even though I loved carving large, were probably only, you know, in the 500-pound range.
1: You now had how many pieces that you shipped back to the United States for a show?
0: For my exhibition, then I had an exhibition at the Michael Lord Gallery, or it was then called a different name, 10, 15 pieces. Yeah, and one of them was quite large, maybe 3 feet. It was a two-part piece. It was out on the deck.
1: So you're back in the States for this show.
0: So I bring them back for the show, and then enough pieces sold. Oh, a photographer came to photograph them. I was here just for the show a couple months, but we had a little affair. And of course, you know how emotions are when you're about to leave. You can allow yourself to fall in love or fall in whatever it is. And so we began a relationship. Then I went back to Italy. He came to visit. We corresponded. And then when I around 40, some years later.
1: When you turned 40.
0: Yeah. I wanted to come back to the States. I felt like I needed to go home. How much of that was because of this relationship? Probably some. But it just felt like this innate need, and I wanted to maybe have a family. So I, after a few tries and errors, I had my son when I was 45.
1: Were you single?
0: No, Dean and I, when Ian was...
1: You got married. So you came back and you got married.
0: We got married. When the pregnancy, we had lots of conversations. You know, what do we want this child to have a married? And we were married for some years and then we divorced.
1: Okay, but you did have a son.
0: Yes. Yes, who's now 36. I was 45.
1: You're beginning a family. Did you continue to sculpt?
0: Oh, yeah. We purchased a place with a little barn. And that's where I've been carving for the last 35 years in my little barn.
1: Still ahead on WTMJ Conversations.
0: So I'm just going to do square foot by square foot. And that's what I did all the way up.
1: Artist Susan Faulkman tells us how she created a 40-foot tall wall sculpture at the Wilson Center in Brookfield.
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2: I'm your host, Libby Collins. Let's return to our conversation with artist Susan Faulkman. I asked you before about the sizes of the pieces that you were doing, and they were slowly becoming larger. When did you begin to work on pieces that required more than just a small studio?
3: I really needed to support myself and my son. And so at that time, we had a Percent for Art program in Wisconsin, which was later nixed. So I began applying for public sculptures. And of course, they need to be larger, which is fine with me. I mean, I love larger.
2: What was your first public project?
3: I think the first one was the Borner Gardens. It's a passage through the seasons. There's six pieces. Each one is 6 feet tall. And each one is kind of a little poem to the season and the seasons of our lives. So there's the spring, the summer has a coneflower, and they have all the things I love, the movement of the grasses. And then on the back is a word, again, the poem of each project. And they line the courtyard, and they've been there for many years, weathering away.
2: How do you feel after seeing something like that that's been there 20, 30, 40 years, and you know this is your work?
3: Yeah.
2: How does that make you feel?
3: I kind of know what I should say. It all feels kind of like a miracle. Like when I go to see the 40-foot one, I look at that and I say, this was impossible. This was, no one could do that. You know, it was impossible. And somehow, step by step, I did it.
2: I want to talk about that 40-foot limestone relief carving at the Wilson Center in Brookfield.
3: Mm-hmm.
2: Were you told at the time the size they wanted?
3: No. Originally, of course, you're one of many artists who are applying. They wanted integrated art. You could choose anywhere in the building. It hadn't been built. All design. They were going to have a fireplace, so I chose to do a surround for the fireplace, which at that time the budget only allowed it to go up maybe 12, 15 feet. And I thought if it's going to be integrated, it needs to go all the way up. Once I was chosen, I presented a budget and said, you know, this needs to be much more important. It needs to be integrated. It needs to be seen from the upper balcony. This is what's so crazy, is somehow Kate Wilson, who they donated a lot to the center, how did she know to trust that this 55, or I don't know, maybe I was 60 then, woman would able to be to do this? But they did. I mean, it's really just kind of to have someone working on the site, to have the construction company allow this to be on their site, because they built the building around me. Every inch of that building I was witness to.
2: I want to talk about the actual process. A 40-foot tall wall, is it all in one piece of stone when it arrives?
3: No. When I came to the site, there was nothing on the site except the tower, sometimes you see this in construction, of the fireplace, which was a cement block. I had my design, which they had okayed. I had the stone from Indiana, the Indiana limestone, cut and delivered. It was 8 inches deep. Each piece was 2 feet. That was all laid by masons up the limestone fireplace. And in fact, there are photos of that on my webpage. So when I came to the site to carve, I'm looking up at that 40-foot, and I cried. And then I remembered a song I sang to my son, and this song got me through. Inch by inch, row by row, how we make our garden. Okay, so there I am. I had made models, so I'm just going to do square foot by square foot, and that's what I did all the way up.
2: Did you start at the bottom?
3: Started at the bottom, and then they had to put the scaffolding up. Again, all these images are on the webpage. They put the scaffolding up to 40 feet.
2: And here you are, nearly 60 years old.
3: Climbing up and down the scaffolding.
2: And how were you carving? What were you using to carve?
3: Oh, I'm using saws, big saws. My chiropractor helped me. big,

0: big diamond cutting saws, and you know, I started out as freezing cold, and by the time I got to the top, it was hot up on aluminum scaffolding, standing there in the hot sun. But see, everything prepared me for that, living on the Sinai, doing yoga my whole life, you know.
1: When you're working, though, on a piece that large, how do you focus on just one portion of it that it's going to be to scale of everything else?
0: Well, I had made a maquette, a model. So I would take 10-foot sections. I would have my 10-foot section, and then I would mark off and I would carve that section. And then I would do the next one.
1: Do you ever make a mistake when you're carving?
0: Oh, yes. But see, that's
1: How do
0: the
1: you fix that?
0: beauty. Well, for example, for this work, I really needed it to not to make too many mistakes. But let's say I've done this part. Here I'm gesturing like this is radio. You know, I can flow through, but I didn't really need to. You fix it by changing the line or the music. You just change the line. It's all these curves. It's okay, so if I make a something here, well, then I'm going to have to change that whole curve.
1: You keep referring to it as music. Is that how you approach it?
0: Yeah, and dance. It's for me, personified music and dance. Sometimes I think, what if you could take the curves of the pieces, like one of the pieces has many, many parts. Take each curve and play that as a note going up and down the scale. And then this other part would be the bass section. They would play that note. You know, what it would be like as a piece of music. I don't carve it that way, but there's some way that that comes through.
1: How long did it take you to complete this 40-foot wall at the Wilson Center?
0: I started in February and I finished, I think they finished, and the building was all around me by then. I think it was August or September.
1: So here you worked on this for over 6 months. And that day that you walked in and they removed the scaffolding and you took a look at it.
0: Oh, yeah. It's pretty amazing. Yeah. But people come in and they don't have a clue what went into that. You know, what went into that piece, which is fine. Some people see it, some people don't, you know.
1: What do you see when you stand there before it?
0: I see a miracle. I do.
1: Why do you say it's a miracle?
0: Because I know what it took to do it. And it was a miracle. I mean, how in the hell did I ever do that?
1: Coming up on WTMJ Conversations.
0: So many of my thoughts about our culture and women were going around in my head at that time.
1: Artist Susan Faulkman discusses the reason she decided to make sculptures of women's breasts and how it evolved into a book called Body Memories.
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2: And I'm Libby Collins. Our guest today is sculptor Susan Folkman. You currently have an exhibit that's at Villa Terrace. Tell us about that and where the inspiration came.
3: Someone asked me to do it. No, it's a perfect location. I mean, it is. It's just perfect because of the sensibility. Here, this beautiful villa, you know, that you'd find in Italy. And I've always loved the Villa Terrace, just the name Villa Terrace. And it's delightful to see my work, basically one gallery room and then a sun porch. And it just kind of sings there. Plus, Sasha Kinnan is showing her Italy-inspired work. And I just love that here these two women artists who've been so inspired by Italy.
2: When you have an exhibit like that, do you create the pieces specifically for the exhibit, or are they just pieces that you've put together through the years and you say, there's a theme here, these go together?
3: This work had been shown at the Wilson Center, which was my last retrospective. I didn't think I was going to show again. So they're the pieces that were shown there. The curator said, I think this work would be wonderful at Villa Terrace. Would you be willing to show them? And I said, sure. I'm sorry, not very young.
2: You also have a body of work that's actually about the body.
3: Yes, yes.
2: What inspired that?
3: My dear friend, Jean Scott, who is still living, had breast cancer. I did a book, and this is all in the book, but truly this was the story. I wanted to carve a breast sculpture for her, and I went down to the studio, and I carved a beautiful breast, which she has, and then I ended up carving this hole. I just kept carving breasts. You know, it's kind of the way I am, and I just went on such a journey with that, thinking about women, about our breasts. I was just finishing breastfeeding my son. And so many of my thoughts about our culture and women were going around in my head at that time. So this whole room full of work. And then I thought, well, this has to have meaning somehow. So, these ideas come. I will invite women who have had breast cancer. By then, I'd put the pieces up in my small gallery space in my living quarters. And I will invite women. I had a tape recorder who want to come, look at the work. They'd be alone. And then they would tape their responses to the sculptures. I didn't know what I was going to do with this, but about, I don't know, maybe 9 or 10 women, I can't remember how many, came and taped. I thought, this has to go somewhere. Oh, I transcribed their words and made posters, and I had photographs of the women's heads, and it became an exhibition called Body Memories. And it was shown at Cardinal Stritch. Quite a huge response to it, the comments that people wrote. And I thought, this has to be seen by many, many women. But again, I'm operating without funds to do this. And in any case, it traveled. I was able to travel to a number of places. And then I thought, well, this is too hard. You know, I'd have to rent a truck, load it up myself, drive it to, say, Cleveland. I said, this is just getting to be so hard. So I've got the video, and I'll do a book. I was flown down to Florida to be on, I don't know if it was Fox or some women's health thing. And they flew me down, and one of the pieces was shown. But it never took off nationally, which I was really hoping it would have a bigger impact. So now I did Kickstarter. And that's a big job just there to get on Kickstarter. So I did a Kickstarter campaign to do a book and was able to put this in a book form.
2: You had a lot of supporters for that. And there were even some famous names who helped support you. David and Jerry Zucker.
3: Oh, because Clarice was one. Oh, she's a wonderful woman. She was one of the people who was in the book. Then the book was able to be sent out. And I donated it all over the place. And now I still have boxes, and I need to get it out. I mean, I don't sell them, but But it is a beautiful book.
2: Coming up on WTMJ Conversation.

0: 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They glance. But if you really look at it, you will have a moment of transformation.
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6: I'm your host, Libby Collins. Let's return to our conversation with artist Susan Falkman. Are you still sculpting?
7: Yeah. Mm-hmm. I am. Yeah.
6: What kind of pieces are you doing these days?
7: One, which is a rather large piece. After my last show, I wasn't going to carve anymore. I mean, I'm thinking a lot, and only the shell remains. Only, you know, as we move in, as I move, only the shell remains. So this piece, I had this piece of stone in my studio. It was probably a 400-pound block, and it's made of entirely of shells. So all it hasn't been compacted like limestone and marble, so you can see all these shells in it. And I thought, okay, this is perfect. Only the shell remains. I'll carve a piece about this stone that has all the remains of shells in it. So I'm finishing up that piece. And then I wanted to do just precious, beautiful, little teeny pieces. So I'm doing one of those, you know, just kind of playing now. Because I don't know that I ever want to show a lot of work again. It's too hard, you know.
6: Much of your work is in granite, limestone, marble. Those stones will last ages, long after you're gone. What do you want people to think about when they look at these pieces?
7: Here is beauty in a stone. It's music, dance, a piece of beauty that is material. It's in a material form.
6: How would you like to be remembered through your art?
7: I think the whole life process, that it's possible to overcome so much, to create beauty. So as someone who just persevered, and in the best way I could, was able to create beautiful objects that hopefully, if people, when they look at them, and mostly I think people don't know how to look, they glance. But if you really look at it, you will have a moment of transformation.
6: Susan Falkman, thank you.
7: Thank you,
6: We've
7: Libby.
6: Been talking with sculptress Susan Falkman, who's had quite a life. And of course, you can see many of her sculptures at places like the Berner Center, that 40-foot wall at the Wilson Center. And she also has work at Villa Terrace Museum and Gardens through January. Now, if you joined us late and you want to hear our entire conversation with Susan, go to WTMJ.com and share today's show with your friends and family. You'll also find a partial transcript courtesy of eCourt Reporters. For WTMJ Conversations, I'm Libby Collins.
0: Right, it's Kristen Bry from Point Taken on 620 WTMJ. 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
4: Welcome back. We are really excited to have you here, and we are talking about a very interesting topic today. It has to do with water, right, Matt?
5: Water.
4: And so this is something that's near and dear to our hearts as Wisconsin residents.
5: Of course.
4: There's water everywhere. There's lakes everywhere, streams and banks and creeks and all sorts of things. And so the real question is, does water become the source of conflict?
5: Of course.
4: Oh, my word, Why does it ever? Exactly. We are such nice people here in Wisconsin, except for when it comes to our water rights, we might get a little testy. Is that right?
5: We do. And one thing I've always found so interesting, now I'm not a native Wisconsinite. I am a transplant. I've been here for about 10 years. I always found so interesting that the biggest water park area in the entire world is here in Wisconsin.
4: What do you mean? Oh,
5: in the
4: of
5: Dells.
4: Course, the Dells. Yeah. Yes, yes,
5: and,
4: exactly.
5: And people might not think, like, oh, why is it in Wisconsin? It's because we're really into water here.
4: Yes.
5: We are a thirsty group
4: and
5: here
4: plus,
5: in Wisconsin.
4: It's cheaper to go to the Dells than it is to take the kids to Disney. And they won't know the difference. Trust me. I had this conversation with my husband. So, Matt,
5: yes.
4: What is it that we're talking about today?
5: So one thing I'm going to tee up for you in just a second is we're going to talk about a case that happened in Shorewood here just north of Milwaukee if you're not from the area. Shorewood is a beautiful little town that Kirsten and I frequent all the time. We absolutely love it.
4: Yes.
5: And we're going to talk about a case of a wonderful gentleman, this guy named Paul, a professor at the University of Wisconsin-Milwaukee. Shout out to UWM. Right,
4: yes,
5: Kirsten?
4: My daughter went to UWM and graduated, so that's awesome.
5: Wonderful, wonderful school.
4: So everybody's nice in this situation.
5: It is.
4: And we've even got nice judges, and we've got wonderful laws that we're fighting about,
5: so,
4: right?
5: Is this not such a Wisconsin thing?
4: It is.
5: That everyone is so nice on all the sides, yet
4: yes.
5: There's still conflict?
4: Yes! That's exactly right.
5: So tell me about the facts of the case.
4: Well, okay. So Professor Paul, doesn't that sound like something on Clue?
5: Beautiful.
4: Yeah, it was the Professor Paul.
5: With the candlestick?
4: With the candlestick in the dining room. Anyway, no, he's in Shorewood and he gets up one morning. He's like, you know what? Today's the day. Today's the day that I'm going to try to make Wisconsin history in case law. And so he decides that he's going to walk on the shoreline of Lake Michigan. And as he's walking, which he claims people have been doing for decades. And I absolutely believe that because I see people walking on the shoreline behind sort of people's properties really close to the shoreline all the time. I mean, people do this constantly. And they have those, what are those little metal detector things where they're trying to find the bars of gold that are somehow maybe hidden underneath the beach or whatnot. So he's walking, and where he's walking is actually really important. So in Wisconsin, there is trespass law.
5: Okay.
4: And trespass law only goes into effect, though, if you have a problem with somebody walking on your land. So, for example, the mail carrier can come to your home and they can like walk up to your front door and knock on the door and say, because your mailbox is broken and it's raining, I'm handing you the mail today. And you will say, oh, thank you so much. I'm not going to cite you for trespass.
5: Right. No one has a problem with that.
4: Nobody has a problem with that. Nobody has a problem with friends coming over. But this particular owner on Lake Michigan all of a sudden had a problem with the people walking along the shoreline. And so he's put up no trespassing signs because you have to give notice before somebody is actually violating the trespass law.
5: Okay.
4: So Professor Paul is walking along the shoreline, comes upon these no trespassing signs, and he doesn't turn around. Mm. He actually keeps going. And then it kind of sounds to me like the homeowner comes out and the homeowner's like, hey, dude, you're trespassing. Maybe dude wasn't used, but if

0: was like, that
1: probably,
0: would be...
1: Probably bro.
0: Yeah, it might be bro, dude. And he says, you know, you need to get off my land. And Professor Paul digs in his heels, maybe into the sand, and says, yes. I'm not leaving. And so this is like a rare situation where literally Professor Paul is like, hey, I'll wait for you to call the police. Go right ahead. I'm going to stand here.
1: Use my phone.
0: Yeah. Would you like to video record? I'm sure there's video recording. And so the Shorewood police come and they say, you're trespassing because there's these no trespassing signs. And Professor Paul says, no, I'm not, because I am actually in what's the difference between where the water is today at this very moment in time, in this very hour, and where the high water mark is.
1: So where the water could go.
0: Where the water could go or regularly goes. And Professor Paul's like, yeah, no, I'm actually on land that is called part of the Wisconsin Public Trust.
1: What is that?
0: And so, but you know, the Shorewood police were not impressed. They said, sorry, bud, you're getting a citation. So he gets like, I think it was a $230 or $240 okay. citation.
1: So they didn't cuff him and book him.
0: No, nothing that like that. But they did order him to court, and there was a municipal judge that ruled against him. Professor Paul, you have to pay the citation. And now Professor Paul is in circuit court in front of one of my favorite judges, Judge Watts.
1: I can't wait to hear more about
0: this.
1: When
0: we come back, we'll get into the details of this.
1: Yes.
2: Do you suffer from moderate to severe slumpiness?
3: Slumpiness?
4: I've never heard that expression.
2: I know. I made it up.
3: What does that mean?
2: You know, when someone's hungry and angry?
4: Yeah, we say they're hangry.
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0: 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This is Legally Speaking.
1: We're back. Okay, so we've teed up a lot of legal jargon, if you will. I mean, obviously, I was trying to display what the facts of the case are without using that, but it really does come down to some very fascinating legal rights that we have to know about in order to like really analyze this case and this situation, right?
2: Right.
1: So the first phrase that I used is this Wisconsin Public Trust.
2: Yeah, what is that?
1: What in the world is that? Okay, interestingly, this actually goes even before Wisconsin was a state.
2: Before 1848?
1: Before 1848, this concept of the public should have use and enjoyment and preservation of the water.
2: Do you think this was back when Wisconsin still had the UP?
1: Yeah.
2: Or, yeah, when Wisconsin, you know, Wisconsin used to have the UP.
1: The UP?
2: Yep. They sound so different. Yep, there in the UP.
1: Yep.
2: Yeah, no.
1: Yep.
2: Well,
1: yep.
2: Well, do you know? Do you know how the UP is related to Toledo?
1: No.
2: Yeah. So there was a war between Michigan and Ohio. The war is still happening, but only on the football field.
1: Ah, there
2: but,
1: you go.
2: They called it the Toledo War. I don't think it was a real war. Kind of like, you know, look up at home the Honey Wars. That's a good geographic thing. But there was a dispute between Michigan and Ohio, and the legislature says, guys, cut it out. Toledo's not that big of a deal. Ohio will give you Toledo. Michigan is a consolation prize. You get the UP.
1: Oh, interesting.
2: Yeah, have you ever been to Toledo?
1: No.
2: Michigan won that.
1: Interesting. Holy Toledo. Is that where that comes from?
2: Exactly.
1: Yeah, right. Okay. So back to Wisconsin,
2: yes.
1: Even though I appreciate you bringing in the other states. We love them. So the Wisconsin Public Trust is actually in the Constitution.
2: Okay.
1: And it says that the public always has the right to use the lake below the ordinary high water mark. Now, what in the world is that? Because I don't know about you, but like third grade science tells me that the ordinary high water mark constantly changes.
2: Yeah. It seems like it's different, right?
1: Yeah. Like, so you've got the tide coming in and out, and then, you know, you've got all of this weirdness with Lake Michigan in particular, right? Like, I mean, sometimes it can be 20, 30 feet of dry land, and then all of a sudden in a matter of weeks or days even, it can be much, much closer to the shoreline. So
2: right.
1: How do you even tell what the ordinary high water mark is?
2: Right. And since 1848, when the state was founded, there have been countless planes and boats that are still in Lake Michigan. So technically it's risen the water, right? Is that how it works?
1: You mean it's like a junkyard down there?
2: Exactly.
1: Is that where we're putting all of our
2: you don't
1: stuff?
2: You don't know that?
1: No.
2: Oh my gosh, the Edmund Fitzgerald?
1: Oh yeah, of course. I know about the – who doesn't know about the Edmund Fitzgerald?
2: Of course.
1: And you know what? They just found another shipwreck, like literally in Lake Michigan, kind of like right off of Door County. It's fascinating. Ooh. Everyone survived, but it's like this huge shipwreck that they literally just found. So you're right. Maybe there is enough junk at the bottom.
2: There's airplanes on the bottom of Lake Michigan.
1: It just raised the – I don't know. I'll leave that up to you.
2: The airplane would have to be like the size of Delaware in
1: right,
2: order to do
1: exactly.
2: that.
1: Right, exactly. But, you
2: we'll
1: know,
2: see.
1: Okay. But like even technically, like how does the DNR define the Department of Natural Resources? How do they define – what the ordinary high water mark is and what's like navigable and what's not, it gets so complicated so fast. But generally speaking, what it means is it's the point when you're looking at the shoreline or the bank where you can kind of see, oh yeah, that's where the ordinary high water mark is.
2: So
1: did I answer the question?
2: Kind of a circular definition, but yeah. That's probably what it is.
1: So it usually doesn't have vegetation.
2: No vegetation, okay.
1: And you might see where the debris has ended, although I would hope not. Like, I think when they say debris, they don't mean like plastic.
2: No, they mean like algae or something.
1: Yeah, they mean like maybe sticks that have come up and things like that. And also just kind of like, obviously if it's wet, then, you know, like that would be the area that we're talking about. But, I mean, at any given point in time, you can have this ordinary high water mark be all over the place.
2: Right.
1: So I think it's really fascinating to actually try to figure this out. Okay. So even though there's a lot of ambiguity in that, the trust, the

0: Wisconsin Public Trust basically says that anything that goes up to the ordinary high water mark is the public's.
1: Okay, so from
0: it's ours.
1: Ocean from lake to high water mark belongs to everybody.
0: Belongs to everybody.
1: Okay.
0: And you don't necessarily have to have your feet wet.
1: That makes
0: Although some people will argue that. Some people will argue that the high water mark is always like when your feet are in wetness.
1: Oh.
0: But that doesn't make sense because the definition is the things that are included in the rights that citizens have is to boat, sail, swim. Well, if you're going to swim, you have to start out in zero depth.
1: Right.
0: Right? Like, I mean, you can't just be swimming and not have any dry land to start from, if you will.
1: Right, right? I would say so.
0: Same with fishing.
1: Okay.
0: Like, not everybody fishes with waterproof boots on.
1: Most people don't, I would say.
0: Right. So where's that at? Then there's hunting. Okay, well, I don't think there's a lot of guys that have their guns in water.
1: I don't know much about guns, but I feel like they wouldn't work in water.
0: Well,
1: right?
0: No, definitely not under the water, Matt. But, you know, I mean, like, even so. And then here's an interesting one. Enjoyment of scenic beauty.
1: Ooh.
0: Ooh. So that, like, really creates some ambiguity, right? And then on top of that, enjoyment of scenic beauty. So does that mean, like, if I go to the water and I'm looking at the ducks, then that means that I'm enjoying my riparian rights.
1: Right. Or what if you're being dragged there and you're not enjoying it? But there's scenic beauty. Couldn't you imagine a lawyer making that argument?
0: Yeah.
1: It's for enjoyment. I didn't want to be there.
0: I didn't want to be there. My husband made me come.
1: Right.
0: My wife made me come.
1: I hate the beach.
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0: Okay. We'll be back.
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3: This is Legally Speaking.
4: We're back, and I promised I would tell a little story about this because I got to tell you, my heart beats with Professor Paul.
5: Yes.
4: I actually really admire this guy for doing what he's doing because I think it is an issue that really needs to be clarified. And oh my word, 1848 until now. So what, 150 years?
5: Yeah.
4: And we still haven't figured this out completely. And there's been like case after case after case, and everybody's sort of like dodging it. And so I'd really like to see them hit this square on. And here's why.
5: Because you have a personal case, right?
4: I have a personal case.
5: Oh, no.
4: So I was walking. I got to the beach legally, I want to say. Okay.
5: Thank you for admitting
4: that. I got to the beach legally, and I'm walking on the beach. And, you know, just to put a little color to this, I had a very close family member who passed away, and it was absolutely devastating, right? So I'm walking on the beach, and I'm trying to gain some sense of sustenance from the nature that's around me. I'm not, you know, like crying in my beer. I'm not online, you know, oversharing on Facebook or something like that. Instead, I'm like walking on the beach, keeping to myself and just like trying to gain some sense of peace and tranquility.
5: So it sounds like you're enjoying scenic beauty.
4: Exactly. I'm enjoying scenic beauty. Thank you, Matt. And so all of a sudden, this little old man who is very, he's got this like gruff look on his face, and he's just like irritated and ornery, and he comes charging up to me.
5: And he tackles you.
4: And he says, "You are on my property." And I'm like, "That's not possible. I am here. I'm within the high water mark area, and I have the Wisconsin Public Trust on my side." I said it very nicely.
5: And which you are a member of.
4: Right, exactly. So I am a member of the Wisconsin Public, and this is my trust that I am operating because I own this land in part along with you and everybody else.
5: Yeah.
4: Well, he didn't take no for an answer. He was like, "You need to get off my property and you need to get off my property now." And I'm like, my feet are literally wet. Like, why in the world would you say that I am somehow on your property? And he says, "This is not the high water mark. The high water mark is over there." And he points like 5 feet into the water.
5: That doesn't make any sense.
4: That's when I thought, okay.
5: Sounds like a medium water mark.
4: This is not going anywhere fast. And so I turned around and I said, "Well, God bless you. And I'm going to keep on walking." But isn't that bizarre that he thought that the high water mark, and so that might be an argument that some people are making, is that the high water mark is actually like below where the water currently is, because that's like the lowest high water mark?
5: Yes. It kind of reminds me of like when you go to a hotel and they upgrade you and they're like, "We've upgraded you to a high floor. But the lowest of the high floors, like high floors start above 20.
4: Right.
5: We've upgraded you to 21st floor."
4: Yeah.
5: When the hotel is 35 floors.
4: Yeah.
5: That's what it sounds like
4: he's
5: trying to do.
4: I mean, it's just nonsensical, right?
5: No, that doesn't make any sense.

0: And so anyway, I was really flummoxed by that. You know, I mean, here I am. I think I said to him, no, I'm actually sure that I said to him, why are you approaching a normal Wisconsin woman who is walking on the shoreline, keeping to herself? I'm doing absolutely nothing to harm anything. And I'm just literally exercising my right to walk. And he was just adamant that I was, you know, that he was going to call the police and all this stuff. So
1: did anything come of that?
0: I vacated.
1: Oh, my
0: goodness. No, I vacated. I wasn't going
1: to
0: get in.
1: Have you ever been back to that area since?
0: No, I haven't.
1: Wow.
0: But what did happen is about a mile north of there is a park. And they had been trying to raise funds in order to have a stairway going all the way down to the beach so that people could go down to the beach and enjoy it. And after that incident happened, miraculously, the park was able to raise the rest of their funds.
1: by a very generous philanthropist
0: who will remain unnamed.
1: We've never heard of her.
0: So I mean, that's how you get them back, right?
1: Excellent.
0: And that's
1: love that.
0: I'm actually with Professor Paul here. I mean, I think that this issue really needs to get understood so that you don't have random individuals yelling and screaming at otherwise people who are, you know, just normal citizens who are innocently doing what they believe is well within their rights in terms of the law. And so, but then, you know, I want to shift this over and talk about, though, like, what are the landowners' rights? Because I don't want to make this sound like this is just completely one-sided, right?
1: Sure.
0: So when we come back, we will take a look at what the landowners' rights are and also how does the village of Shorewood get in on all of this? So let's take a look at those things. I'm Kirsten Hildebrand, and this is Legally Speaking.
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3: This is Legally Speaking.
4: Okay, we're back. And now it gets really interesting because landowners, especially on water, they have spent a tremendous amount of money purchasing this property, right? I mean, this is primo property, and they're paying exceptionally high taxes. Everybody knows that the tax assessor comes around and he's like, well, if you have a lake view, we're, you know, knocking you up and up and up. And so, I mean, they really are paying a tremendous amount of money to be able to have this beautiful unobstructed view. And then all of a sudden they have people that they consider to be, I don't know, vagrants, you know,
5: like
4: me, exactly. Just, you know, unkept, unwashed,
5: the unwashed
4: people of the world coming through and, you know, ruining their privacy. I mean, what if they do want to just be lying nude on the beach? Could they do that? I mean,
6: I think they should be able to.
4: It's interesting, right?
5: Yeah. And it really stems to the question of how much of your property do you own? Where does it extend to? Does it extend beyond the property line in all three dimensions?
4: Yes. Okay. So that's exactly right. So the landowner in this case is arguing that he has the exclusive use of the exposed shore. And so he's saying, hey, if it's exposed shoreline, regardless of where the high water mark is, it's mine and it should not be used. So if Sunday the exposed shoreline is, you know, within 10 feet of maybe where my grass ends, then I should be able to use all of that and that's all mine. And then Monday, if it's 40 feet out, then that's where it should be. So it's kind of an interesting situation.
5: Right. Like, where does it actually go? And so
4: yeah,
5: a lot of this really comes from, of course, Old English law. And in Old English law, there's a very odd phrase that I want to read that really encapsulates this. It's in Latin. You guys know how good I am at Latin, so I don't need to prove it to you anymore. But in English, it stands for whoever owns the soil, it is theirs up to heaven and down to hell.
4: Ooh. That's interesting.
5: Yes. And in this sense, it means also out to there was the second part, out to Lake Michigan as
4: yes.
5: well. That was a part of the English
4: that
5: phrase.
4: That was long ago in 14 whatever.
5: They were talking about Hell, Michigan, right
4: okay.
5: across the lake.
4: Okay.
5: It's
4: all
5: a good
4: right.
5: town.
4: yeah.
5: But and it really kind of encapsulates that, okay, do you own that little plot of land? How far up does it go? How far out to the water does it actually
4: okay, go? Okay, so what I want to know is, besides the situation, so let's just dig into the situation. So basically, there's a real clash.
5: Yes.
4: Right? Because you've got the landowner who's saying, look, I bought and paid for this, and I'm paying high taxes on this, and it should go, you know, as far as whatever is exposed. And so if the water is down, then that's mine. If the water's up, it's mine, but it's there. And then you've got these riparian rights that are the Wisconsin residents' rights to effectuate the Wisconsin public trust. So which is it? And can it be both at the same time?
5: We're really not sure. I mean, there's been many years of precedent that have talked about this, but every case is a little different, and there hasn't really been, like, there was one Supreme Court case of Wisconsin from about 100.

0: years ago, right, Kirsten?
1: Right, exactly. Yeah, there's an early 1900s case that is basically different because it has to do with Lake Winnebago.
0: Oh.
1: And so it doesn't really have to do with Lake Michigan. And I think anybody could argue that an inland lake is very different than a lake, you know, than Lake Michigan is.
0: I would say so, yeah.
1: So that's, so it's a real question as to whether or not that even offers a precedent or not.
0: So this might be a case of first impression.
1: This might be a first case impression in Wisconsin, which is really interesting. Like, why isn't the legislature taking this up?
0: Yes.
1: Because it's really not for Wisconsin courts to make this kind of law. I mean, they should just clarify it. And in fact, Michigan and Indiana have both clarified that they consider that that strip of land that's sometimes covered with water and sometimes not covered with water is in fact the owned by the people. It is in the trust.
0: Okay.
1: And so as such, they have clarified this question quite clearly through the legislature. So why is the legislature not picking this up? I'm going to blame them. Poor Judge Watts. You know, I mean, like, the guy is just trying to figure out, like, what is the law here and who has the right to bring any of this law. But I mean, I don't know. So here's my question to you, Matt. Have you ever looked at this? Like, do I have the right to shoot a drone out of the air if it's above my house? I've always wondered that.
0: We're not sure.
1: Gosh, there's so much we don't know.
0: Yeah, the legislature really hasn't done anything about that. And I remember when I was in law school, drones just became a thing, and there were cases about police using drones to look into people's bedrooms, and there were cases about, you know, drones being in people's yards spying on them. It's like, is that trespassing? We're not sure. Like, generally speaking, you own your home and you own 500 feet up into the air.
1: Okay.
0: After 500 feet, that's all FAA.
1: Okay. So we've at least got a bright line there.
0: Right.
1: But
0: drones routinely, you know, intersect that.
1: Yeah.
0: And so it's really squishy and we're not sure.
1: Interesting. Well, when we come back, we're going to take a look at the village of Shorewood. What are they doing in this picture now? Now that we've taken a look at the homeowner, why is Shorewood involved at all?
0: Right.
1: We'll be back.
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5: This is Legally Speaking.
6: We're back. Well, what's really interesting about this case is that it is not an individual landowner who is suing the trespasser, alleged trespasser.
7: Because that would be simple.
6: Because that would be a little bit more simple, right? Yeah. Like that would be what we're looking for clarity on. But instead, there's a wrinkle. The village of Shorewood is the one that's actually filing the suit. They're the ones that issued this citation.
7: Why are they getting involved?
6: It's so fascinating. And so I don't know. Do they have the right to do this is kind of the initial question. And, you know, at first you think, well, no, they don't own the property. So why would they have the right to actually even bring this lawsuit? Do they have that capacity?
7: Right. But if I lived in Shorewood and someone came and set up a tent in my backyard and I called the police, Shorewood could issue them a trespassing ticket.
6: Right. Of course.
7: So I guess that's kind of where they're drawing their authority from, is something similar to that, right?
6: It's like we've given Shorewood the right to enforce certain ordinances and laws. You know, because of course it extends beyond that, the police. And so those ordinances and those laws enforce rights, but it's not like Shorewood owns the land. In this case, Shorewood doesn't own the shore. Ha ha.
7: But do they own the wood?
6: But do they own the wood on the shore? Oh, that's funny. Maybe. but that is the issue, is like they're saying, well, can Shorewood actually enforce an ordinance? Okay, so let's take this to an easy example. Like you said, or if I'm speeding on the highway, Shorewood or on a road, Shorewood doesn't own the road, but they could still issue a citation for speeding.
7: Right.
6: And I can't argue, well, you didn't have any right to do that, because the people, again, have given the police the authority to do that.
7: So slightly different hypothetical.
6: Yes.
7: Someone has a private road and someone put up a private speed limit on their road, and that individual was caught going faster than the private speed limit. Could that individual then ask Shorewood
6: to enforce?
7: To enforce if
6: only
7: it's a private
6: if there's
7: road.
6: Only, I think not. What do you think?
7: I wouldn't think so.
6: Yeah, because I would think not.
7: It's private because the village nor the public are responsible for the maintenance or anything of the roads. So why would they be responsible for enforcement of rules? But then again, if someone's on that private road and there's a criminal act,
6: there's a shooting.
7: Yeah.
6: Then they would have authority over that.
7: Right.
6: So maybe they do. But they themselves didn't institute the speed limit.
7: Right. And Professor Paul also did not commit a criminal act.
6: Right. Right. So therein lies the question.
7: It's a civil infraction.
6: Does Shorewood really have the authority to issue a citation if Paul is working within his rights as a Wisconsin citizen to you know, have the public trust? So if it's almost like I don't know which question comes first type of situation, right?
7: It just kind of reminds me of, like, you know, back in the day in like middle school or high school, if someone's like, I heard Johnny likes Jennifer. And so like Johnny's friend, Mark, would tell Jennifer's friend, Amanda, it's like, hey, I heard Johnny likes Jennifer. And so like it would just all be a roundabout. And it's like, well, shouldn't the two of them just talk?
6: Right.
7: That's what kind of it feels like.
6: It does feel a little that way. And I think that the judge, Judge Watts, is going to have to rule on that. He's going to have to decide, okay, if he was working within his riparian rights and he was walking on land that is within the public trust, Shorewood doesn't have any right to issue the citation.
7: Sure.
6: But if he's not, if that really was private land by the landowner, then I would say our

0: arguably Sherwood did have the right to issue the citation.
1: Agreed.
0: Because there was the notice that was given.
1: Right.
0: Again, you know, they had the sign up saying, you can't be on this land.
1: Yep.
0: And so that was kind of the inciting incident.
1: You know,
0: right?
1: What Professor Paul said? Watch me. Boom, boom, boom, boom, boom.
0: Do you think that's exactly how he did it?
1: No, he probably did it with a lot more poise. That's what I would have done.
0: Yeah, yeah.
1: I would have said, watch me.
0: Right.
1: Boom, boom, boom, boom, boom. And I would have made a show of it.
0: Yeah. Maybe we should just start another case.
1: Yeah, maybe we should do this.
0: Yeah.
1: No. No, because that's a hefty fine. It was like $300-something.
0: So this case is going to be decided. It actually already had oral argument in August, and this case is going to be decided, I believe, on September 4th. So this is one to watch because it's going to be very fascinating to figure out exactly how all of these laws are going to intersect with each other. We've talked about a tremendous number of different rights and clashing rights, and that's where it gets super exciting.
1: And now that we kind of have laid it all out, I'm excited for us to speculate in the last segment as to what we think might happen.
0: So when we come back, we're going to get Kirsten's prediction and Matt's prediction, and we'll see with which one of us might have some semblance of correctness with that.
1: And we'll see what the Kalshi and Polly Market say about this case, too.
0: Yes. We'll be back.
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3: Hey, John. Thanks for having me.
2: Boy, everybody's talking Brewers. 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
7: This is Legally Speaking.
0: We're back, and I think it's really important for us to take a look at what did the original judge, Margot Kirshner, have to say about this, because she put out a very fulsome 16-page

0: page decision, which is unbelievable for a municipal court judge, I might say.
1: Especially for an issue like this that doesn't really affect anyone.
0: Well, right, exactly. There's no death here that's happening or anything like that. Just kind of to get to the bottom line, she ruled that Shorewood was correct in issuing the citation. And that's really actually saying, because it had to be by clear, satisfactory, and convincing evidence that Shorewood issued that citation correctly. So the village had to prove, number one, entry on to land, that the land was legally that of another person.
1: Okay.
0: So that's what we've been talking about. Like, is there a way to prove the owner, the occupant, personally informed Professor Paul not to enter, which he clearly did, that Professor Paul stayed there anyway, which he also did, and that the conduct occurred on or about the charge date. Well, that's an easy one. So because... And this was basically, she said that all of the evidence shows that the village of Shorewood did the right thing by issuing the citation. In fact, overwhelming evidence, she said. So it included everybody's testimony, surveillance photographs, the police testimony, body cam, admissions to the officer by Professor Paul, and then also his own trial testimony. Like, he's not trying to get out of this in any way, shape, or form. And so basically what she was saying is that I have to rule in this way. However, she suggested that maybe the law should change. But she relied significantly on that long ago court case that had to do with Lake Winnebago that basically enforced again the homeowner's rights in an extremely similar situation where, yeah, the high water mark would change, but it didn't matter. You still couldn't. The homeowner's rights overrode the Wisconsin Public Trust. So that's really interesting. She did not find that Professor Paul went above the ordinary high water mark, that he was within the ordinary high water mark.
1: Oh.
0: And still, it was the homeowner that had the right at that time because it was not underwater.
1: Okay, so that the homeowner had the right and that – but where in her opinion does it talk about that Shorewood – had the right to bring this on? Now,
0: I think that's a new argument. That is a new element that Judge Watts is bringing up.
1: Okay.
0: And he's saying, hold the phone. How did Shorewood even have the right to issue the citation? And again, it's sort of circular reasoning because it's like, yeah, Shorewood didn't have the right to issue the citation if Professor Paul was inside of his rights under the Wisconsin Public Trust.
1: Right.
0: But was he within the rights of the Wisconsin Public Trust? We don't know the answer to that question, although Judge Kirshner did say that he was not within his rights.
1: And that's that's a much more interesting question. Well, you know, whether Shorewood can bring it, that's interesting for sure. But I think the more interesting issue to flesh out here is where Professor Paul was walking, whose land was it?
0: Whose land was it? Exactly. Okay, so what's your prediction?
1: Gosh.
0: What do you think Judge Watts is going to do?
1: Don't make me do this. So my prediction is I think Judge Watts is going to agree with her. And I think—
0: You mean Judge Kirshner?
1: Judge Kirshner.
0: Okay.
1: And I think he's going to agree with her. I don't know if there's enough for him to overturn it, especially with that such high burden that they had of clear and convincing evidence. And I think it's going to go all the way up to the Wisconsin Supreme Court. And I think the Wisconsin Supreme Court will say this rule is silly, unconstitutional.
0: This is one to watch.
1: And
0: you know
1: really
0: the legislature can jump in, no pun intended, to the water at any
1: feet
0: point
1: wet.
0: In time, get their feet wet and issue some sort of proclamation similar to what the other states have done. And so that might actually be the better way.
1: Right. And then
0: to just clarify it.
1: And then problem solved.
0: Problem solved. Do your job, people. We hired you to go clarify these laws and make sure that everything's good. So
1: right. And so what's your opinion, Kirsten?
0: My opinion is the same as yours.
1: Okay.
0: I do. I think that Judge Watts is probably looking for a way to render a different opinion, but I'm not sure that he can find one.
1: That's so, so

0: interesting.
1: All right. This has been an awesome segment, and we look forward to seeing you next time. I'm Kirsten Hildebrand and Matt Kaplan, and this is Legally Speaking. Thanks for joining us.

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1: High fly, right center. It is up. It is back. It is gone.
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1: Mara, fly ball to deep left. Back it goes. It is up and gone.
0: Don't miss a pitch on the home of the Brewers. 620 WTMJ, Milwaukee.
2: At 7 o'clock, it's 65 degrees here in Milwaukee. Today, a slight chance of pop-up showers, mostly sunny, high of 78. Overnight tonight, mostly clear, low of 60. From the WTMJ Breaking News Center, I'm Elizabeth Lintonen. The Wisconsin Muslim Civic Alliance is calling for the resignation of the New Berlin mayor after he shared anti-Muslim posts on social media.
3: Mayor Dave Amend is under fire after reposting several hateful posts about Muslims on Facebook. The post references Muslims as traitors and unloyal Americans, with some reposts being as recent as August. Ament is currently serving his fourth term as the mayor of New Berlin. Jen Gregg, WTMJ News.
2: A woman from Milwaukee is charged in a road rage shooting that left one person dead. 18-year-old Mariah Ruiz faces one felony count of first-degree reckless homicide in the death of 44-year-old Minerva Hernandez Lopez. Court documents show that Ruiz admitted to getting into a shooting match with Hernandez Lopez that led to a car chase on Monday afternoon on Milwaukee's South Side. Security video later showed Hernandez Lopez's car backing into Ruiz's car before Ruiz allegedly shot three times into the other car. Hernandez Lopez died in the shooting. Ruiz later turned herself into the police. If convicted, Ruiz faces up to 65 years in prison. 50% U.S. tariffs are now in effect on Canadian goods after the two countries were unable to reach a trade deal ahead of the midnight deadline. News Nation's Tom Dempsey.
4: After these new tariffs went into effect at midnight, U.S. Trade Representative Jameson Greer wrote, quote, despite the U.S. offer to Canada to receive the best treatment of any major exporter to our market, new demands and walkbacks of other commitments by Canada have upended the careful balance reached in the past days. He called it a missed opportunity for Canada after he said the U.S. offered big tariff reductions on things like steel, aluminum, cars, and lumber.
2: Canada's prime minister says his country will match the U.S. tariffs, quote, dollar for dollar. Nearly 30 years after rapper Tupac Shakur was fatally shot in Las Vegas, jurors are now hearing from the man accused of orchestrating his killing in his own words. ABC's Sasha Pezenik.
5: Dwayne Davis, known as Keefe D, sat in court all week and listened to hours and hours of his own previous interviews with investigators. Confessing to his alleged role orchestrating the rap icon's killing. On Friday, the interview Davis gave to Las Vegas detectives in 2009 echoed through the courtroom, an account that stayed remarkably consistent with the accounts he had given to a joint task force the year before, and he gave meticulous levels of detail. Sasha Pesnik, ABC News.
2: Four of the beagles rescued from the now-closed Ridgelands Farms breeding and research facility are in a prison. Inmates at Elger Correctional Facility in Michigan are helping the dogs learn to be pets. Deputy Warden Patty Hubble tells Wisconsin's Midday News.
6: When the beagles first came in, a lot of them hadn't been on grass, hadn't been on a leash or a collar, other than maybe coming from the shelter. So they had a lot of adjustment outside of our normal dogs that come in, being touched and handled, seeing people moving around, you know, the fresh air, bugs, birds, things they had never seen before.
2: Hubble says prison inmates are ideal to work with the dogs because they are available 24/7 for support. 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
4: 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The Brewers beat the Braves last night 2-1. 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We are taking a look at the roads with your WTMJ Time Saver traffic. At the moment, all clear out there. No major incidents, no major delays.
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4: Here's your WTMJ 5-day forecast. Today, slight chance of showers, but mostly sunny, high of 78. Overnight tonight, mostly clear, low of 60. Tomorrow, cooler and less humid, high of 74. Monday, sunny, high of 74. Tuesday, mostly sunny, slight chance of afternoon rain, high of 78. Wednesday, chance of storms, high of 81. Right now, in Green Bay, it's 62. In Waukesha, it's 62. In Madison, it's 62. And in Milwaukee, it is 65 degrees. I'm Elizabeth Linton in Outdoor Living Unlimited, WTMJ News.

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2: Welcome to the show. Thank you for tuning in. I am Dayton. David, how are you?
3: I'm good. Welcome back.
2: Good. I had a good weekend at Lake Park in Partyville, Wisconsin last weekend. Had a wedding up there that we went to and then hung out on the lake with the family. And
3: awesome.
2: It was a good time. Awesome. So, missed the show, though. Yeah. I'm assuming Mr. Scafidi did well. Thank you, Steve, for filling in for me.
3: As always.
2: As always.
3: He brings his own passion and excitement to the show.
2: Yeah. And the consummate professional that knows what he's doing. So that's good. Okay, so what your week.
3: Now, busy week.
2: For those who don't know, you're a home inspector.
3: Right.
2: Not now, more and more commonly, it's not just during a transaction of I'm buying a house and selling a house, so I need an inspection. People are building homes and using you more often to kind of make sure the building's going correctly.
3: Right. So, yeah, I do have a at least two customers right now where I'm doing what we call phase inspections. So I just go and quickly look at the foundation, just make sure there's nothing out of place, something looking really weird or something like that. Your foundations, poured foundations today usually are done pretty well.
2: Sure.
3: And then the rough inspection. So before insulation goes in, so you can see all the framing, you can generally see all the wiring and the ductwork, the plumbing. And I'm not a code inspector. I'm not a building code inspector. I do know a fair amount about our code because the consulting work that I do for people who are having problems with their contractor or other things, I do get into more code than we talk about during home inspections. But so I'm just there as another set of eyes, you know, questioning things. Well, why are they doing this? And I had one a few weeks ago and called out a few things, and the builder's representative was there, and he's like, oh, hey, good catch on a couple things, or pointing out things. Oh, you really need to make sure that some of the roof designs on some of these houses are really, really intricate.
2: Yeah.
3: And you're starting to look at it, and it's like, how are they going to get insulation way over here? So I was like, you know, somebody needs to maybe be making sure that the insulation contractor is really on top of getting insulation way over here, because if you're not going to insulate this area, you're going to have a lot of cold air. So stuff like that. Window installations are really important. At that point, you can see are they making sure they're getting insulation around the window frames? Are they true and plumb, square and plumb, that kind of thing? So, and then other people are just hiring me. They are buying a house from a new construction builder, so they didn't follow the whole process, but they're just buying it. And people ask, should I get a home inspection done of a new construction home? And absolutely you should. Really any age of home. I was up in the Fox Valley yesterday and looking at one. And a lot of little things inside that can be punch list and that can be corrected. But there are some significant things on the exterior that are just... we talk about this, the manufacturer's installation instructions, siding, roofing, windows, stone veneer. They're just not being followed. They're just, I don't know what the answer is. I've gotten some answers. Oh, we don't do that. Or we've always done it this way or whatever, or the building inspector said it was okay. But our building code doesn't address a lot of things, especially on the outside of the house. You know, at Siding Unlimited, you guys do a lot of LP smart side. Find me in the building code, in our building, the uniform dwelling code, where it talks about how to install LP smart side siding.
2: It doesn't.
3: There is a line, and I'm not sure there's much else, that says the home shall have a weatherproof exterior applied to it. Something in that along that line.
2: Sure.
3: It's literally that short. It talks about a house wrap that you have to put on and such, but I also belong to the Building Inspection Association of Southeastern Wisconsin. So that is the group of all the municipal building inspectors. And I remember one inspector telling me, he's like, yeah, builders are required to put house wrap on a house. So Tyvek or name your brand or sure. Green Guard or the brand that you're putting on.

0: but the building inspectors aren't required to inspect it. There's because they're doing a rough inspection, and usually by the time they're doing the rough inspection, the siding's on the house.
1: Sure, sure.
0: The roof's on and the siding's on. They did a foundation inspection, so they're never called out there just to actually see it. It's such an important part
1: these days
0: of the exterior of your house that but nobody actually sees it being when you're done.
1: Yeah, okay. Is it put on? Is it put on properly?
0: Yeah,
1: is
0: the seams taped? Are the overlap properly? Are the window openings taped and everything? That doesn't get inspected.
1: Yeah.
0: So by a building inspector, and I'm not saying that's a fault of the building inspection departments. It's probably more so of our state code maybe should require an inspection before siding goes on.
1: Right. Like you do with electricity or plumbing.
0: Exactly. Exactly. So that is a time when I can see some of that. Not always, but it is a time when I do get to see that. So I think it is very important to see all these things that they're being done right. And unless the homeowner or the buyer is in, maybe you hired the builder, you're working with them, or you bought their lot. Okay, now you're working with them all the way through. Unless you're being vigilant and going out on site a couple times a week and seeing some of these things and having done some research and understanding how things are supposed to go on. Unless you've done all that, which you probably have a job. You have so much other stuff to do in life to do and your kids and everything else. Do you have all that time to really research all that? Maybe, because that's what I do. That's my job, is to understand all those things and do that. So new construction, we got to keep on top of everything and making sure things are done correctly.
1: Home inspector David Nason, bestinspectionsllc.com is a website if you want to check him out and reach out to him. New construction, new home purchase, old construction.
0: I had a week and a half ago, I had a really old house up in Whitefish Bay. Beautiful old house. Older couple had been there for 40 years and everything. It's just, you walk up, it's beautiful, but the exterior needs some work. And they know that. But I pointed out, and they're not selling yet, but they're just trying to plan. So yeah, if you're new construction, you're selling, buying, you've been in your house for a while, it's a good idea to have it looked at.
1: Speaking of new construction, Parade of Homes coming up. We're going to give away some tickets to that in just a bit, so stick around. It is the Fix-It Show. If you have questions, no guests this hour, 855-616-1620. That's the Siding Unlimited WT.

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1: Be our eyes on the road. See something out there that I should know about?
2: Traffic accident southbound 894 south of Beloit Road. Do have the right lane blocked.
1: Call me, Debbie Lozaga, on the WTMJ Traffic Tip Line, 414-238-9329.
3: About 2 miles past Bryan Road, there is a car fire on the right shoulder.
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1: Thank you for joining us on a beautiful Saturday morning. Going to be a great weekend, so get out and enjoy that. And we do have something coming up. It's actually going on right now through September 7th, the 2026 Metro Builders Association Parade of Homes presented by Nons Runs from started August 15th, goes through the 7th. It's Saturday, Sunday, Labor Day from 11 to 5, Tuesday through Friday, 4 to 8, closed on Mondays. So, except for that Labor Day, which it is open from 11 to 5. So, they want you to come out, see the homes that are going on. Mm-hmm. The Snyder Farm in Oconomowoc. Have you been out there? Have you seen the buildings going up out that way? Because I know you live out that way.
2: I must have driven by that. And, you know, there's so much construction and development going on out in the Oconomowoc area.
1: You been to the new Costco yet?
2: Yes. We actually joined.
1: Did you?
2: Yeah. That we went, what is it, last Sunday? We went to church and then went away. The amount of people just... Because so it opened on Friday,
1: sure,
2: and then we went on Sunday, and it was still packed, crazy.
1: It'll be packed every Sunday for eternity.
2: It's just walking around.
1: If you can go on a Tuesday night, go on a Tuesday.
2: I will admit,
1: you go on a Saturday or Sunday.
2: I had lunch there.
1: Of course you
2: all
1: do.
2: All the snacks.
1: Of course that's
2: all the samples.
1: The
2: samples that they give out,
1: and then you can get the cheap slice of pizza or the hot dog.
2: Right.
1: It's right. Of course you're going to.
2: And then now that we're members, the gas is so much cheaper.
1: Oh yeah. So, that's one of those places that business, if you build it, they will come.
2: That's the definition of Costco.
3: So back to the NBA.
2: So the Snyder Farm in Oconomowoc and Quietwood in Menominee Falls. I haven't been past that one.
1: All right. So we have tickets that we can give you right now. If you're caller number 5, the Metropolitan Builders Association 80th Annual Parade of Homes, call the WTMJ Talk and Text line at 855-616-1620. Evan will be answering the phone. If you're caller number 5, you will win a pair of tickets to that Parade of Homes running now through September 7th. Can you believe we're already saying now through September 7th?
2: This is coming up the last week of August.
1: It's crazy.
2: And Labor Day is really late. It's as late as it can be because September 1st is a Tuesday.
1: Okay.
2: So that means it's all the way to the following Monday is Labor Day. But yeah, it's
1: so it's you've late. Been to the Parade of Homes?
2: I have in the past. Okay. It's been a little while.
1: It's just big, beautiful houses you get to walk through and see what's new and exciting. And
2: yes, I mean, they're not all big, but I mean, but they're brand new. But the whole idea about it is that you go to a subdivision, one has 6 houses, the other has 11.
1: Yep.
2: And you go there and you get to see 6 different houses in a small area.
1: Okay.
2: And you see different builders and ideas that they come up with, and they're usually using the next idea, or you know, maybe it's been around out on the east or west coast for a little bit and then finally made it here. And
1: sure,
2: although that used to be the case, I think the Midwest has really caught up a lot quicker with construction trends.
1: Well, but I would think with the internet and all the things we're exposed to, that would happen.
2: It was kind of a thing years ago when things people didn't see, like you said, the internet. Back in when I probably went, when I was more in construction in the late 90s, early 2000s, before the internet was really a big thing, that you didn't really know all the construction trends unless it was in a magazine or something. And then, but then by the time it got here, so now you're seeing all these houses, different builders, different ideas. You get to walk through them and see it. And maybe you're like, oh, maybe I like that idea, or I like that idea. And it allows you I'm not sure if you can take pictures. You might be able to. I don't know. You'd have to get, you know, if they didn't post that or not.
1: That's a good question.
2: But you can get ideas, talk to the builder representatives that are there. And they're beautiful. They're brand new. And some of them, I think a few years ago, the big thing was like the big, you know, theater room in the basement. That's probably a thing in some of it. But I remember when that was like a brand new idea. Some of the cool things you can see.
1: It's funny because this has been going on for 80 years. I hear about it every year. Yeah. I don't think I've ever gone to one. I don't think I've ever walked through.
2: Well, you should have called. You could have won some tickets.
1: I should have called instead I was talking to you. All right, we're going to take a break. When we come back, we'll have our winner from Evan in the producer's booth. It is the Fix-It Show. If you have questions, the same number to call, 855-616-1620, or text us your question, and we will answer it about anything. Next hour, we have Brad from J.D. Griffiths coming in, so we'll be talking about garages and building, that sort of thing. But if you have questions about anything else,

0: Hey, check this out. 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

0: Okay,
1: that,
0: so
1: that they've been doing it a long time. The MBA here in Milwaukee, the Metropolitan Builders Association, is very well run, organized, and everything. They a lot of great members in there. You know, so they know.
0: So I'm sure when you go in these homes, you're going to see a lot of stone, natural stone, granite countertops, or travertine, or whatever. Right. 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Mm-hmm. When it comes to stone, that's not a maintenance-free product. You have to like clean it and seal it. And so how often are we doing that? Every depends on the stone.
1: Yeah.
0: I'm sure. The more porous it is, the more you should be sealing it and making sure you're using the right products on it.
1: Right.
0: I know you're not supposed to use harsh chemicals on your stone.
1: Yeah, you'll get a care kit. If you have a natural product, stone or something installed in your kitchen, bathrooms or something, you're going to get a care kit and instructions of when and how often you should seal them and with what product kind of thing. The difference for if you get a quartz Zodiac, I think they changed the name. It used to be called Zodiac. That was DuPont's product.
0: Mm-hmm.
1: I have Zodiac in my kitchen. That's a product that's man-made even with quartz stone, and that product you don't have to seal.
0: Really?
1: Yeah.
0: So if you don't know what you have, that could be an issue.
1: Right. So you should find
0: out. Would it hurt to seal it? Can you seal it, or is it
1: probably it's probably not going to work. It's not porous. It's not going to soak up the sealant.
0: If you have granite countertops, 1 to 3 years, depending on how much use it gets, much, you know, what part of the kitchen it's in.
1: Sure. That would make sense.
0: But something that you need to keep in mind.
1: Right.
0: You know, you move into these nice, gorgeous new homes and you're thinking, I got granite countertops. Yeah. Maintenance free.
1: Right.
0: Nope. No, what do we say?
1: Nothing's maintenance free.
0: No such thing as maintenance free. There's always something.
1: Take care of something. Clean it, seal it, change your furnace filter.
0: Clean your gutters. Make sure your downspouts are attached.
1: Yeah, exactly.
0: All the things we talk about every week.
1: Right.
0: Because
1: grading gutters and downspouts, you know, trim your vegetation away from your house, all that good stuff. You got to take care of your house.
0: It's amazing to me, and you see it too, because you're out in homes all the time. Yeah. The lack of maintenance that goes on at a lot of homes. And if you're listening to this show, you're probably not one of them because you're caring enough to listen and find out what you need to be doing. But
1: people have busy lives, but
0: it is.
1: Then you probably got to hire somebody. I got around to hiring somebody to do my lawn. Yeah. It's not mowing my lawn, but actually take care of my lawn because I've been dealing with crabgrass and everything and using Bee Green out in Oconomowoc. And my grass looks amazing this year.
0: Nice.
1: And right now with the rain we've had, it looks amazing.
0: It takes maintenance on everything. That's why we do the Fix It Show every Saturday. Let's take a break over to the WTMJ Breaking News Center with Elizabeth Lintonen. Good morning, Elizabeth.
2: Good morning, Dayton. A man from Michigan has been arrested for stalking a woman from Wisconsin. The woman contacted Keewaskum police after receiving repeated messages from a man she didn't know through multiple social media platforms. The alleged messages became more threatening, and the man eventually found the woman's home address and phone number. Police arrested the 28-year-old man in Keewaskum Thursday afternoon after he drove in from Michigan. A new report is calling for stronger coordination ahead of future disasters in Wisconsin. The Wisconsin Policy Forum says severe storms, flooding, and other weather threats are expected to become more frequent, while federal funding for emergency preparedness and recovery remains uncertain. A key improvement would be communication between state and local agencies, first responders, and community groups. The report highlights Milwaukee County's new Extreme Weather Task Force as a model other communities could consider. Taking a look at the roads with your WTMJ Time Saver traffic. At the moment, still all clear out there. No major incidents, no major delays.
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2: Here's your WTMJ 5-day forecast. Today, slight chance of pop-up showers, but mostly sunny, high of 78. Overnight tonight, mostly clear, low of 60. Tomorrow, cooler and less humid, high of 74. Monday, sunny, high of 74. Tuesday, mostly sunny, slight chance of afternoon rain, high of 78. Wednesday, chance of storms, high of 81. Right now, in Green Bay, it's 62. Waukesha, 63. Madison, 63. In Milwaukee, it's 65 degrees. I'm Elizabeth Lintonen, Outdoor Living Unlimited, WTMJ News.

0: Dayton Kane and David Nason with you. Thank you for joining us this Saturday. It's going to be a beautiful weekend. Get outside, look around your house, and just make sure no maintenance is needed. Make sure all the downspouts are connected when it's not raining now, because we had some heavy rains, and sometimes if you don't have them connected, like actually screwed on or have some kind of, they can blow off. Like, and that's how much rain we've been getting lately.
1: And I've said on the air, it's my opinion, right? I don't like the black corrugated or white corrugated plastic extensions. They blow around. The little ribs inside of them will collect debris. The sun shines on them, and they deteriorate from the ultraviolet rays. I just think you're much better off with an aluminum extension. It's the same material that the downspout is made out of. And also make sure the elbows are high enough. So often I see the elbows really low. And then the downspout extension is literally almost flat. Well, it doesn't drain very well. And then if there is a little bit of blockage at the end or something, now the water can back out and come out the back, out
0: right
1: the elbow.
0: Right by the house, which is right where
1: along
0: you don't
1: the foundation.
0: Want it.
1: Right. Yeah. So downspouts and extensions are really, you do need to go out and look at them, make sure they're draining, getting the water away from it, at least like 5 feet away from your house.
0: I am the guy after doing this show for so long and talking about this that when it's raining, I'll get an umbrella and actually walk. As long as it's not thundering and lightning outside, I'll walk around and just look. Like, is everything going where it's supposed to go? Yeah, we're good. Okay.
1: I have
0: it. And every once in a while, I will find a downspout because I take mine on and off as I mow.
1: Sure.
0: I have dogs. I have chickens. I have grandchildren. So every once in a while, I find a downspout not connected because something or someone knocked it off. So you reconnect it and you do it. But anyway, let's get to a phone or a text here, 855-616-1620. If you have questions, it says, good morning. Which is the most durable indoor flooring from your experience? What do you both think about terrazzo?
1: Well, terrazzo is very durable.
0: it's lasted hundreds of years in Italy and over.
1: You know, it's literally like Europe. Concrete. Yeah. It's basically an exposed aggregate product that gets polished. It's like concrete.
0: And it looks cool.
1: It does look cool. That's probably about the most durable that I can think of, concrete or terrazzo. Tile, you know, is very durable too, but it can crack. You really have to have a proper substrate or support for it.
0: Sure.
1: So if you're putting tile over concrete,
0: it's going to break.
1: As long as your concrete is supported and thick enough and everything, it shouldn't crack.
0: Yeah.
1: But what I was getting is if you're putting it over, like, say, your flooring system, your floor joists, you really should have at least an inch and a half of underlayment and subfloor. Or I think it's an inch and a quarter, but at least an inch and a quarter. So you can't just have 3/4 inch of plywood and put your tile on it. It'll crack. Mm-hmm. Your joints will crack, everything. It's going to flex too much. If you go in an old home, when I'm talking about old 50s and probably older, if you look underneath in your basement, if it's unfinished, if the air is related to tile, they actually put a cleat on the side of the floor joist that's lowered. And then so they could put the subfloor that's like recessed and flush with the top of the floor joist.
0: Hmm.
1: So they didn't put it on top of the floor joist. They put it down in between the floor joist. And so the top is flushed. And then they poured a layer of concrete over the top of that. And then they put the tile on. So these bathroom floors that have the 1-inch squares, the little squares, those are usually set in like an inch and a quarter, inch and a half of concrete. And I tell people all the time, they're like, oh, what do you think about this floor? I was like, it looks great. If you can decorate around the colors that are in this floor, leave the floor because this floor is not going anywhere and you're going to have a really tough time getting rid of it. You don't want to get rid of it. So that kind of tile, the terrazzo. The LVP, the luxury vinyl planking, those floorings, that product is very durable. It's supposedly waterproof, but I mean,
0: you got to put it on right though.
1: I would probably say it's water resistant.
0: That's a better way to put it.
1: Yeah, than waterproof. You can't flood it, you know, kind of thing.
0: Well, there are seams there, so if it's not like
1: that's why water resistant. You can get a really wet, you know, mop it kind of thing, or if water spills on it, kind of thing.
0: Right.
1: Okay, great. Clean it up.
0: Right.
1: But like I said,
0: you're not going to fill up your kitchen like a bathtub.
1: Or your basement. If your basement floods a little bit, it's probably going to be a little problematic. So that's probably the durable. I mean, hardwood floors are very durable as well. My house is 100 years old next year.

0: And I got hardwood floors in every room of my house that are original.
1: Yeah.
0: Maple and oak. And so in the true 3/4 inch plank floors, I don't know how many of, you'd have to ask a flooring contractor. I don't know how many sandings you can get out of that, but it's quite a few that as long as you take care of them again, yeah, maintenance, but you can sand them multiple times if they get scratched or fade or something else happens to them.
1: Yeah, we had our house was built in 1940, and we have beautiful hardwood floors, yeah, in our living, right, room and our, yeah.
0: So hardwood was used as a flooring before they developed plywood, basically. So we didn't have a sheet product to put down, a 4x8 sheet of product. So you had diagonal floorboards, 1x6 or 1x8 for your subfloor, and then the finished flooring was wood, you know, so wood plank floorings, and then they came out in plywood, and now. Remember when they were advertising wall-to-wall carpet? Because before that, you just had area rugs,
1: right,
0: and things.
1: But. Right. Wall-to-wall carpet. I haven't heard that phrase in a long time. Yeah. All right. We'll take more of your questions. 855-616-1620, the Siding Unlimited WTMJ talk and text line. We also have another pair of those Parade of Home tickets to give away this hour, too. So don't go too far. It is the Fix-It Show on WTMJ.
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0: David Nason would be your home inspector. I am Dayton Kane, co-host of the show. Thank you for listening. We appreciate you tuning in every Saturday from 7 to 9 as we talk through fixing stuff.
1: One of our regular listeners, happy birthday, Dad. My dad's birthday tomorrow is, he's going to be 85.
0: Nice. So my dad's turning 85 this year, too.
1: Doing really well.
0: Next month.
1: Happy birthday.
0: Awesome. Happy birthday, Dad. Yeah. Okay, so we do
1: And I have, said my brother's going to be 61 on Monday. They have back-to-back birthdays.
0: Okay.
1: So happy birthday, Brian. I don't think he listens, though.
0: Top of the morning to you. That's how this text starts at 855-616-1620. Does the newer advertised roof juice actually rejuvenate your roof and add some life? If so, what are the products used, and does it actually, what does it do? Are there some reputable contractors for it? A lot of questions there, but let's just start with
1: let's answer the
0: roof
1: back
0: juice,
1: part.
0: As they call it.
1: I think you'd need to do your own research on who's doing that. So I don't, I'm not familiar with the contractors. I think the one product that's probably the most well known is RoofMax.
0: Right.
1: But I don't know if that's the name of the contractor or if there's contractors using that product. But I would just say, I don't have any direct experience with it, but I think off the air, we were talking a little bit. I think this is something that would be similar to any type of maintenance you have to do on your house. If your shingles are 15, 20 years old and you think you're going to put something, and this is my own opinion, I'm skeptical that you could put something on it to like bring it back to life. Could it extend the life a little bit? I think it probably would be more beneficial if you did it more regularly. I use the example on the air as like, should we drain your water heater? Well, yeah, you should. Who does that, though? I mean, how many people actually right. do it? I mean, I'm sure, I hope there's some listeners that are doing it. I just, that's not something I've ever done. But plumbers always say, yeah, you should do it, but you should start early in its life.
0: Yeah, every year from the day you buy
1: it. And if you've gone 5, 6, 7 years without draining your water heater, you know what? Don't start now.
0: You could actually hurt it.
1: You could cause more problems.
0: Right.
1: So I'm not saying put this on your roof is going to cause a problem. It's just what benefit are you going to get out of it? And I think if you did it early in its life, the benefit's going to be much greater as the shingles
0: age. Kind of like sealing your deck or sealing your asphalt driveway.
1: Right.
0: Or, you know, if you let it get too bad.
1: A cedar shake roof needs to be cleaned every once in a while. If you let it go too long, well, now it's gotten to the point where it can't be recovered.
0: Well, cedar siding, the same thing. If you're not painting it on a regular, or staining it on a regular basis.
1: It's a maintenance thing. Yeah. So I think if you're using it as a maintenance thing, I think it probably could provide some benefit.
0: Yeah.
1: And if it helps clean the roof, too.
0: What I'm hearing is regular maintenance is important, and everything eventually kind of, if you're not maintaining it, is going to get to a point where you can't.
1: Yeah, it has a life.
0: It has a lifespan.

0: expected life on the outside. Everything on the outside of your house has an expected life.
1: Yeah.
0: And will need to be replaced at some point.
1: Or you can just buy a new home. So let's go. Let's give away some tickets. A Metropolitan Builders Association giving away a pair of tickets to the 80th Annual Parade of Homes. 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If you're caller number five, you're going to win a pair of tickets. You'll be talking to Evan in the producer's booth because I think Isaac took off. It was his birthday this week, too. Happy birthday, Isaac. Metro Builders Association Parade of Homes running August 15th through September 7th. Caller number five, you're a winner on the

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0: 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And I know that Cindy from Menominee Falls was our winner of those tickets, so enjoy the parade of
1: Congratulations, Sandy earlier and Cindy.
0: Sandy and Cindy. Yeah. There we go. Enjoy those tickets. Thank you for listening to the show. We appreciate that. So let's talk a little bit about WAHI, because you got a big event coming up September 21st through the 25th, and it's starting to fill up, but you have a little bit of room left.
1: Right. So the WAHI is the Wisconsin Association of Home Inspectors, and I am in my second term as president. The ends in March.
0: I'm surprised you don't make me call you president. President?
1: Well, now that you say that, Mr. President.
0: Mr. President.
1: No, I'm not. So the Wisconsin Association of Home Inspectors, it's the state of Wisconsin's, what we think is the premier association for home inspectors in Wisconsin. Because there are some national organizations, which are good and everything, but I'm licensed in Wisconsin. I can't do an inspection in Illinois. I'm not licensed there. So all we focus on is Wisconsin.
0: And which has different guidelines.
1: We have different standards for a home inspection, right? So in 2021, the state of Wisconsin changed the standards a little bit, but one of the things they did was they required now to be a home inspector in Wisconsin, you have to take a 40-hour course before you take a national exam, which is kind of ironic, and then you take a state exam. So when I got into this 13 years ago, all I had to do was take the national exam and then the state exam. I didn't have to go to any formal training. And in my background and everything I had done and previously, I think really trained me for what I'm doing. So we, as WAHI, we are putting on a class. We have been now for 5 years or so, and we do two a year. And our second one's coming up here in September, and it's going to be here in Milwaukee. What were the dates on there?
0: The 21st through the 25th of September.
1: Right. Great
0: class. So a month from now.
1: Right. 5 days. The first 3 days are classroom training with two of our instructors who have been longtime home inspectors and educators as well. And so that's they're basically going through the standard.

0: standards for a home inspection, definitions, everything you need to know. And then the Thursday and Friday of the class, we actually go to vacant houses in the area here. And on Thursday, we bring in what we call experienced or seasoned inspectors. I'll be there. And we go to the house, and I'm going to inspect the house with one of our students. So we try to go one-on-one. Lately, it's been one inspector, two students, but that's the most. And we'll be basically inspecting the house for the students as our customer. They're the buyer, quote-unquote buyer, and we're going to inspect it for them. So they're learning what that process is. That's the morning, and then we take lunch. We talk a little bit more and everything. The afternoon, now we kind of mix up. And then a different inspector will go with a different group of people, and so they get to see different – everybody's got a little different way of explaining things and such like that. So that's Thursday. Friday – now the student becomes the inspector, and the student is inspecting the house for the so I'll be the buyer, and the students will do the inspection. So they learn that, and it's a learning process. They can ask questions during things like that. So the whole idea is we're not just sitting in a classroom learning this. We're trying to be giving them some real world. This is what a inspector does. This is how we do things and everything. So and then you get a certification at the end of the class, which then you take to the state. Wisconsin, look, I got the certification. I passed. Now you can go and take the national exam and then become a home inspector. So great, great profession.
1: Good need for them too, right?
0: So yeah, we're low. We're still a little low on home inspectors. So yeah, we definitely could use some more.
1: Who's the home inspector of the future?
0: That's right.
1: We need to find out.
0: Of the future? I got a few years left in me. And yeah, but yes, we could definitely use some
1: more. So when you see people coming to these, what's the age range? Is it like newbies, or is it like people like, I had a career for about 20 years and now I'm looking for something different?
0: It's usually a second career.
1: It is. Okay.
0: You've been in the trade for a little while and, maybe you're a roofer or an electrician or something, and now you want something where it's not necessarily quite the grind that a trade can be, especially a roofer or a framing contractor or carpentry contractor. That can be a little hard on your knees and your elbows and things like that. But you have a lot of knowledge about construction and such. And becoming a home inspector comes a little natural to you. You do have to be a good communicator, that you're talking to your customers and everything. Not only talking to them, but then putting all that information into a report that's clear and concise and usable for the buyer to.
1: Is there a standard report?
0: No, we don't want a standard report.
1: Okay.
0: A form. We have standards, and we have to have certain information in our report, but we don't have an actual standard form. State of Texas does, but it's turned into like a 14-page of fill in the boxes kind of thing.
1: Mm.
0: That doesn't allow for the information that you get from a real knowledgeable, experienced inspector.
1: And the reason you want that information is so you can fix problems that are in the house.
0: Fix problems. If it's during a real estate transaction, a lot of times the information, if we find some problems maybe the seller's not aware of, then it becomes a negotiation tool.
1: Sure.
0: I can't advise a buyer whether or not they should buy the house or if it's worth the price they're paying. The only thing I'm doing is giving them information that they use to make decisions and then work with their realtor on either, an amendment or renegotiating, or in some rare cases, I think, in my opinion, is they have to back out of the deal.
1: Sure.
0: But we don't like to see that.
1: Waihee Fall 2026 Pre-Licensing Home Inspection Training Course going on September 21st through the 25th. You can go to WAHIGroup.com and get that information. Coming up next hour, Brad from JD Griffiths is going to be joining us in studio. That does it for hour number one of the Fix-It Show.
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2: 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It is up. It is back. 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
2: 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Back it goes. It is up and gone.
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3: At 8 o'clock, it's 65 degrees here in Milwaukee. Today, slight chance of pop-up showers, mostly sunny, high of 78. Overnight tonight, mostly clear, low of 60. From the WTMJ Breaking News Center, I'm Elizabeth Lintonen. A woman from Milwaukee is charged in a road rage shooting that left one person dead.
4: 18-year-old Mariah Ruiz faces one felony count of first-degree reckless homicide in the death of 44-year-old Minerva Hernandez-Lopez. Court documents show that Ruiz admitted to getting into a shouting match with Hernandez-Lopez that led to a car chase on Monday afternoon on Milwaukee's south side. Security video later showed Hernandez-Lopez's car backing into Ruiz's car before Ruiz allegedly shot three times into the other car. Hernandez-Lopez died in the shooting. Ruiz later turned herself into police. If convicted, Ruiz faces up to 65 years in prison. Jen Gregg, WTMJ News.
3: A teenager crashed into a home after getting shot while driving in Milwaukee. Police responded to reports of a shooting around noon on Friday. Authorities say the suspect shot at the driver, causing the victim to lose control of the car and crash into a home near Capitol in Montreal. An 18-year-old was taken to the hospital for non-fatal injuries. Police are seeking a known suspect. 50% U.S. tariffs are now in effect on Canadian goods after the two countries were unable to reach a trade deal ahead of the midnight deadline. News Nation's Tom Dempsey.
5: After these new tariffs went into effect at midnight, U.S. Trade Representative Jameson Greer wrote, quote, despite the U.S. offer to Canada to receive the best treatment of any major exporter to our market, new demands and walkbacks of other commitments by Canada have upended the careful balance reached in the past days. He called it a missed opportunity for Canada after he said the U.S. offered big tariff reductions on things like steel, aluminum, cars, and lumber.
3: Canada's prime minister says his country will match the U.S. tariffs, quote, dollar for dollar. A small plane crashed on its second attempt to land in heavy fog at a remote military airport in Alaska, killing all eight people aboard, federal investigators said Friday. ABC's Alex Stone.
6: There were two members of the Army Corps of Engineers on board. There were four contractors on the plane as well. It was a small civilian plane, a Cessna 441. The NTSB saying as it's beginning its investigation, it knows they took off from Anchorage. They were heading to a remote radar site in western Alaska. The conditions were foggy. They had been airborne for about 2 hours when they tried to land at that remote site.
3: NTSB is sending a team of six now to the site to begin investigating. I-94 drivers on Milwaukee's west side are settling into a new traffic pattern that'll be around for a while.
7: Eastbound I-94 is down to two lanes, if you haven't noticed, between 70th Street and General Mitchell Boulevard. Wisconsin DOT's Eric Hansen says the change went in earlier this week.
8: So on the west leg, we did install our traffic shift on 94 eastbound between 70th Street and General Mitchell Boulevard.
7: For drivers wondering how long things will stay this way, Hansen says there shouldn't be another major change right away.
8: We should remain fairly static through, I'd say, the end of September, early October.
7: Demi Lozaga, WTMJ News.
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4: 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No major incidents, no major delays.
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4: Here's your WTMJ 5-day forecast. Today, slight chance of a pop-up shower, but mostly sunny. High of 78. Overnight tonight, mostly clear. Low of 60. Tomorrow, cooler and less humid. High of 74. Monday, sunny and 74. Tuesday, mostly sunny. A slight chance of afternoon rain. High of 78. Wednesday, a chance of storms. High of 81 degrees. Right now, in Green Bay, it's 63. In Waukesha, it's 63. In Madison, it's 63. And in Milwaukee, it is 65 degrees. I'm Elizabeth Lintonen. 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
8: Welcome to hour number two. David, we're joined by a guest in studio.
9: Yes.
8: First-time guest. We should
9: first
8: have, like, bells and whistles and things go off when it's a first-time guest. Brad Carazia from J.D. Griffiths. How are you, sir?
10: I'm doing great. Thanks
8: nice
10: for
8: to
10: having
8: see you.
10: Me. Yeah.
8: Welcome, Brad. Thanks for coming in.
10: Yeah, appreciate it.
8: So, you guys are detached garage builders and garage fixers? Like, tell us what you guys do.
10: Yeah, so we're a detached garage builder. Along with that, we are a full service garage door company where we'll fix garage doors, put in new garage doors, and we have a little, kind of spin off

0: kind of spinoff of that of garage renovations as well, little smaller renovations, new service doors, new windows, you know, update siding, stuff like that on garages only, though.
1: Okay. All right. And where do you guys all go?
0: Yeah. So our service area is we'll go out to Oconomowoc. We'll go down to the north side of Racine, and then we'll go up to the Port Washington and West Bend area.
1: Where are you guys based out of?
0: We're on the north side of Milwaukee.
1: Okay.
0: Yep.
1: Okay.
0: We're off of Good Hope.
1: And I was amazed as we were talking about how many garages are going up every year.
0: Yeah. Oh, yeah.
1: It's a full industry.
0: Yeah.
1: I would have never guessed that in my life. So you guys are busy. We live in Wisconsin, so there's weather we're dealing with. Talk through the process of if somebody's looking for a garage. Mm-hmm. Obviously, they can go to jdgriffiths.com, your website, and there's probably a form they can fill out.
0: Yep.
1: Somebody will contact them.
0: Yes.
1: But then, can you guys build year-round? What's that look like?
0: Yeah, so we can physically build year-round, but being here in Wisconsin, you know, we are limited with the weather on the concrete we can do. So our concrete window is usually April through November, somewhere around there, especially because we only do slab-on-grade. So it's a lot less thick, so more susceptible to freezing during those times.
1: Sure.
0: So that does limit us. We are kind of a seasonal business when it comes to that. Then we get a little bit of a break, but it is kind of nice after a hard push through the summer that we're in currently. So all my new guys come in and they're like, oh, you know, they'll usually come in during the winter to get them geared up for the year. And they're bored, ready. Like I'm like, next year you're going to be appreciating this break.
1: Yeah,
0: that's for sure. Right. So
1: yeah, first couple of years I worked at Site Unlimited, I thought I was going to lose my job in January, February because it slows down. It's Wisconsin; everybody's hibernating.
0: Right.
1: Nobody's thinking about the outside of their house at that point. They're just like hunkered in, and you're like, okay, what's going to happen here?
2: Yeah.
1: But yes, then you run crazy busy the rest of the year. So that sounds to me like there's a spot in the life of building a garage where you may have a slab poured in November, but it may be a couple months before the actual garage gets built because you had to get that concrete in before you were out of time.
0: Yeah, usually towards the end of our season, October, November time, we're trying to get as much concrete on the ground as possible.
2: Right.
0: We'll be up front with our customers and let them know, hey, you know, we can't produce carpentry-wise as quickly as we're doing concrete at this time, just to get you in during the, you know, during this time. And we'll stop at the end of November pouring concrete, but build through, you know, middle to end of January. So there will be some downtime there, but we try to be as upfront as we can with our customers, so they know, hey, you know, there's going to be a little bit of a time delay in between here.
1: As long as you communicate, right?
0: That's
2: right.
0: That is the key.
2: Yeah.
0: That is the key.
2: After a certain time frame, they can park on that slab.
0: Absolutely. Yeah. Usually after 30 days, they can park on it. The tough thing here in, you know, Wisconsin winters, though, is, you know, you can't use salt on that concrete for, you know, I tell everybody to try to give it as many years as you can.
2: Yeah, right.
0: Because that's really what kind of eats that top layer and starts deteriorating that concrete. But at least that first winter, we tell everybody just use sand to limit the damage of that salt.
2: That's why we're seeing so many people doing the coatings on their garage floors is because the salt eats away at that
0: over
2: top
0: layer. Yeah, just from the tires, you know, driving out in the road bringing it in to your garage.
2: Yeah, yeah. So even if you don't salt your driveway, you're bringing it in every time you go driving around.
0: Absolutely.
1: How long has J.D. Griffiths been around?
0: So we've been in business since 1947, actually.
1: Mm-hmm.
0: So started out as a lumber yard that started selling like garage packages, you know, to people.
2: Yeah.
0: And then kind of morphed through the times to being a garage builder. I myself have been in the business for about 10 years now. Been the owner for 6 going on 7 years. It's been a really good business, and I was shocked when my uncle came to me saying, hey, you know, let's come build garages. Mm-hmm. I was like, how many garages can you do? But then you drive around Milwaukee and you see all the detached garages, and there really are a lot out there.
1: And that have been around since like 1920, and they're falling apart and need to be redone.
0: Absolutely.
2: Right. Yeah. Right. Yeah. You go out in the suburbs and it's all attached garages. Yeah. But then those people are building their accessory buildings and things. But in the city, it's almost all detached garages.
0: Yeah.
2: Yeah,
1: so
2: for sure.
1: Brad is going to

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If you have questions, we'd love to hear from you. 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
1: The stories you're talking about on Wisconsin's Morning News.
2: As we saw in the last election, polls don't vote. Ultimately, people vote, and that's the only poll that really counts in the end. And we have to remember this about polls. It's a snapshot in time. Just because someone answered 3-4 weeks before an election, I'm likely to vote for this person, doesn't mean that in the 3-4 weeks later, that voter changed his or her mind. And that doesn't mean that the poll was wrong then. It was maybe right at the time.
1: Only here on WTMJ.
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0: morning, sunny and 78 for a high today. That sounds like the perfect day to me. I don't know.
1: Yes.
0: About you. Get outside.
1: Get outside. Look at your house. Check on some things, and then go have fun.
0: Look at your garage.
1: Yeah, right.
0: We have Brad from JD Griffiths on, and we were just talking about garages because that's what we're talking about. Yeah. How do you know when? When do I know? Somebody asked in the text line, do you demolish existing garages? I'm assuming that has to be a yes, right?
2: Yes, that's definitely.
0: And then how do you know? Like now's the time. I've had this garage for 100 years, but it's finally time.
2: Yeah, the main thing I would say that fails first in a garage, especially here in Wisconsin, because we do get the freeze-thaw cycle, is going to be that slab-on-grave foundation. You start seeing major cracks. What I always say is if you can fit two quarters in it, it's moving. One quarter, you're probably all right, but you don't want to see that foundation fail any further at that point, because you could get a collapse or something along those lines. So it becomes a safety issue at that point. We do demolish detached garages. We'll come in. Our whole process, really from start to finish, starts with the demolition. We go through grading, bring in gravel, do your concrete, build the garage, do the siding, roofing, you know, and garage door, because we are a garage door company, so we'll do that, do ours as well. We'll get it through electrical, but we do stop at kind of that point. We don't do any interior finishes of garages, so if that's something you wanted, you have to find another contractor to come in after we're done.
0: Sure. Okay. And you said you're doing this every day. Like, there's that many garages out there that are getting replaced. And are you tearing down every year?
2: So we're probably out of the 120 or so garages we do a year, I would say 80% of them we're doing a tear down.
0: Really?
2: Our main areas are going to be your Whitefish Bay, Shorewood, Milwaukee, Wauwatosa, where they already have an existing garage, detached garage. And, you know, over time in Wisconsin, they just get, you know, the weather beats on them and they're just time to replace.
0: Sure.
2: Or they're looking for a bigger one, right? Yeah. When the older houses had smaller cars at that point in time and smaller garages. And, you know, you definitely want to. A lot of people just want to maximize the size they have. I know I have a 3-car attached garage and it's half filled with kid stuff, you know?
1: Right.
2: So, you know, getting as much storage as you can and, you know, being able to park out of the weather as well. So
1: when you see, like, as you were just saying, a lot of the times there are smaller garages or a 1-car garage or something. Are you working with the municipality on where you can put that new garage and how big you can build it and such?
2: Absolutely. Yeah. We do all the permitting process. I have two salesmen that sell garages full time, and they go out and they have their areas, where they work. We're kind of divided north and south.
0: Mm-hmm.
2: And so they know the codes, and every municipality is a little different on the size requirements, the distance
1: setbacks
2: off the lot lines.
1: Right.
2: You know, some places will be 18 inches off the lot line. The other place might be 15 feet, you know? So, and then size too, you know, I know in Whitefish Bay, it's, you know, max 10% of your lot, you know, but, every municipality is a little different, but that's what these guys do. And they'll be able to direct you in the right way.
0: So David mentioned, you know, the second garage that somebody's building off their property. You guys, if you're doing the concrete for the garage, do you also do the driveway leading up to that?
2: Yeah, we'll do, if it involves a detached garage, we'll do any of the concrete. We'll do driveways, sidewalks, you know, patios, anything along those lines. But it has to involve a garage for us to do that. We won't just do standalone concrete.
0: Sure. Right? Gotcha. Makes sense. All right, jdgriffiths.com. Griffiths, G-R-I-F-F-T-H-S.
2: I-T-H-S. Yeah.
0: Griffiths. JDGriffiths.com is the website. We do have Brad with us all this hour, so get your calls and texts in at 855-616-1620. We're going to take a break. It is a Fix-It show on WTMJ.
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4: Dayton Kane and David Nason with you. Sunny and 78 today. 66 in Milwaukee. We have Brad Carazia from J.D. Griffiths on this hour talking about building garages. Right. And that entails garage
5: overhead doors. I call it an overhead door.
4: Overhead door.
6: That's the real name.
5: That's the real name. Yes. So in my reports, it's an overhead door versus the service door.
4: Correct. Anyway,
5: so I know. I'm getting technical. We had somebody text in, do you replace just the bottom section of a garage door? Or overhead door?
6: Yeah, we will. It does have to be the brand that we service or a brand that we can easily access. Mm-hmm. We use CHI overhead doors. So if it's a CHI overhead door, yes, you can just replace that section if they still make that style and color and all that. But yeah, it's definitely doable and it's going to cost you a lot less than a full new door.
5: Yeah. Well, when it comes to color, I mean, if they don't have the color, but maybe it's close or similar, you can paint it.
6: Right. Absolutely.
4: Well, the color will never match. Yeah. Even if they have the same, unless it's a
5: white
4: garage door. Well, even white. I had white siding that was put up on my house. You can tell where they were different.
5: So overhead doors, you're talking about replacing them. You install them.
6: Yes.
4: For, and once you do, they're maintenance free, right?
5: Yeah. for our
6: nothing's
5: listeners.
6: Maintenance free. I was listening on the way in.
4: You were listening on the way in.
5: Garage door or overhead door openers have safety features on them. And I sometimes see people, and I'm going to say foolishly, because they will take the photo beam sensors and they mount them either like above the door on the wall, above the door, or right behind the opener, where they're pointing at each other about 2 inches apart, so that nobody ever breaks that beam.
4: Sure.
5: Because a new opener, that has to work. If those don't work, the door, you have to hold the button down. You have to override that. It won't close if the safety beam isn't transmitting, right?
6: Right. Yeah. So a door will not work without those safety beams anymore.
5: Right.
6: Of course, we still run into the old ones that didn't require them.
5: Ancient
6: but
5: ones,
6: I never suggest doing anything like that.
5: Right.
6: Especially, it's just a very unsafe thing to do. You could have a kid, a dog, a whatever go through that door. And if those aren't placed at the bottom, about a foot off the ground is where we like to see them, maybe a little bit less. Yes. That door could come down on them and that motor is going to push into them.
5: And how heavy is a 16x7 door?
6: Oh, they're probably hundreds of pounds. Yeah.
5: And now it's being pushed by an opener.
6: Yeah.
5: And I was told by a overhead door company representative years ago, there's something like 25,000 injuries in the United States a year from overhead doors.
6: Yeah.
5: That the safety features are either been disabled or they're not working. And then the second safety feature is what we call the pressure reverse of the close force on a door. And that needs to be adjusted properly so that when it does come down, and I always use the example for people that, you always see a retired guy sitting on his lawn chair in his garage, you know, door opening, watching the world go by. Well, if he's got his chair positioned just right and that photo beam going underneath his chair, and then somebody hits the door or accidentally or somebody, or now the door's coming down and he doesn't know it, you know, it's got to stop and go back.
6: Yeah, so the old openers you would actually adjust that to, you know, be in that sweet spot where it can hit something but still back up but still close at the same time. Right. So that was an adjustment on those. The new ones actually, you know, are all done with the chip inside and it auto programs the opener that way. But you know, we were talking about testing that. Mm-hmm. And to test that, to make sure your opener doesn't fail, because those boards, you know, are just like anything else. They do go bad in time. You want to take a 2x4, you know, some sort of piece of wood or something that's maybe, you know, 4 to 6 inches tall, set it on the ground, and go ahead, you know, where the door is closing, and go ahead and hit that button. That door should hit that. Push into it just a hair and then go back up, because it does, you know, sense that resistance.
5: Right, right. And the part of the reason for it being using something that small, if you think you're going to hang on to it to test it, you don't know at what point the resistance is set, and you could damage the door. And I will say I damaged a door, and then I never did that again.
6: Yeah.

0: And so you put something on the ground, and if it's not adjusted properly, everything will flex,
1: right?
0: But it won't break. And so it's like, you know, and it stops. And he's like, okay, and this needs to be adjusted. And for a home inspection, I call it a defect because it's a safety hazard.
1: Mm-hmm.
0: It's fixable. It's adjustable, but it is a safety hazard.
2: 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Griffiths on with us this hour. 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Good morning, Elizabeth.
3: Good morning, Dayton. Two teens charged with a murder in Milwaukee will be tried as adults. David Krause was allegedly fatally shot during an attempted robbery in April while celebrating 414 Day in Walker's Point. Three teenagers were arrested, including 15-year-old Stallone Daly and 16-year-old Briante Taylor, who will now both be tried in adult court. Prosecutors say they are unsure who fired the fatal shot. The third teenager's case will stay in juvenile court with a hearing yesterday. A new report is calling for stronger coordination ahead of future disasters in Wisconsin. The Wisconsin Policy Forum says severe storms, flooding, and other weather threats are expected to become more frequent, while federal funding for emergency preparedness and recovery remains uncertain. A key improvement would be communication between state and local agencies, first responders, and community groups. The report highlights Milwaukee County's new Extreme Weather Task Force as a model other communities could consider. Taking a look at the roads with your WTMJ Time Saver traffic. At the moment, we are still all clear out there. No major incidents, no major delays. Here's your WTMJ 5-day forecast. Today, slight chance of a pop-up shower, mostly sunny, high of 78. Overnight tonight, mostly clear, low of 60. Tomorrow, cooler and less humid, high of 74. Monday, sunny, high of 74. Tuesday, mostly sunny, high of 78. Wednesday, a chance of storms, high of 81 degrees. Right now, in Green Bay, it's 64. In Muskego, it's 65. In Madison, it's 65. And in Milwaukee, it is 66 degrees. 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
4: We just need to stay healthy.
3: Oh,
4: we need a Cy Young Award winner here.
3: Oh, hopefully we get one. Yeah. We're on the way, right?
4: Yep.
3: JD Griffiths on with us. Brad Carazia.
5: Yeah.
3: Did I say that right?
5: Yeah,
3: right.
5: You did.
3: Carazia.
5: Got it.
3: I love it. It's a cool name. Talking about garage doors.
4: Right.
3: Talking about garage building. Talking about sizes of garages. Have we gone there yet? How big are we building these things?
6: We got standard, and then what can you do?
5: Yeah, so, you know, a standard two-car garage is going to be about 20 by 20. That's what they technically say. But, you know, if you can go bigger than 20 by 20, I always suggest it, because if you've got a truck or SUV or whatever, it's going to be tight to fit two cars in there. We are, you know, we consider ourselves custom build, so we'll build any size. Really what our limitations come to is we're not going to do a second story on a garage. We will do what's called room and attic trusses, where you can have a space up in the gable, you know, gable space of the garage. We'll put full staircases up to them or pull down, however you want.
6: Because you really shouldn't use standard trusses for storage.
5: You shouldn't.
6: No. Lightweight stuff, your shovels and, you know, stuff like that, but they're not intended to store heavy things.
5: Yeah.
6: That's not, they're designed to hold the roof up.
5: That's it. Yeah, that's it. So our standard, though, we don't use trusses normally. We actually stick build them.
6: Awesome.
5: We stick build them. And we use LVLs as wall ties so that people can throw a sheet of OSB or something up there. We use 2x6 wall tie, you know, LVL wall ties, so they will span. Because we know people are going to do it in time. And that's one of the things that makes a garage fail, though, too, is you put too much stuff up on those wall ties up there in that space,
6: or
5: and it starts sagging and gets worse.
6: You got an old garage that never had an opener before, and somebody goes to put the opener, and they cut the collar ties or something.
5: Yep.
3: Seen that. That's not
6: Don't
3: good.
6: Do that.
3: Don't do that.
5: Right. Yeah. We get brought in to fix that a lot. Mm-hmm. So we also, like I said, do a little renovations. That would be one of the things that we do, because they do. They'll go in and they'll cut those wall ties. All of a sudden the walls start, you know, start creeping out like this. We'll pull the walls back together and put everything, you know, back together as well. When it comes to garage sizes as well, I mean, we'll go as big as – we try to stay, you know, somewhere in that 26 – rain 26 foot one direction, and you know, but we'll go to 40-50 feet in some rains, you know, some ways, so you can get quite a big garage out of that,
6: right?
5: Like I said, we'll do the room and attic storage, we'll do dormers, we'll, you know, fancy it up in any way you want. We'll do all different types of siding, stone belt lines, all that kind of stuff to make it fit your house.
6: Do you have a shingle preference?
5: We use CertainTeed right now. Mm-hmm. I was always an OC fan. You know, Owens Corning along the way, but you know, that's what currently we're using. My guys

0: okay with it as well. So yeah.
1: Okay. All
0: right. Do you have a shingle preference?
2: I have elk shingles on my house still, but they were bought by GAF. Yeah. But that was a good shingle back then. So it's lasted quite a while. But the GAF or CertainTeed are good.
3: CertainTeed's the thickest shingle out on the market. That's what we use it. Siding Unlimited.
0: Yeah.
3: It's a good shingle. So, okay. So we're building garages. We're fixing garages.
0: Yep.
3: If somebody wants to get in touch with you, what's the best way to do that?
0: 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Or a new garage build, it'll direct you to the proper salesman for that.
3: Yeah, if you go to jdgriffiths.com, right in the middle of the page, it says garage build or remodel, request a free quote. New garage door service repair, so you can get to the right spot. And somebody will reach out on Monday.
0: They usually will get back to you as, we always say give us a couple days, depending on the load that comes in, how many people are coming. Usually within, a day or two, those guys will be, getting in touch with you.
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3: Gotcha.
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3: Makes sense.
1: All right.
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4: I met him at your sister's wedding.
5: Yeah, Dad. Who was that guy?
4: Justin. He's from Virginia. And after our guys dropped off our pizza at the reception, he instantly became our biggest fan. He jokingly said to his wife, Jessica, we're moving to Wisconsin.
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0: 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We're going to get into the company a little bit and you yourself, but mm-hmm. we do have a call. Let's go to Al in Bayview. Good morning, Al. What's your question?
1: Well, yeah, I have an overhead door, and when it starts up somewhere between when it's up a foot to a foot and a half, it stalls getting around that curve. And I can push it a little to help it, and then it works. But if I'm in the car, then I can't do that. So what needs to be lubricated and where?
2: Yeah, so when it comes to lubricating the door, I always suggest everybody do it before winter and after winter. What you're going to want to do is go to, you know, your Home Depot, Lowe's, Menards, get a garage, go to their garage door section and get a garage door lubricant. What you're going to want to do is hit every hinge on the door, every roller that's along the sides there, and then also, very important, spray the top of your springs and let it go down in there. That's going to extend the life of your springs there. Now, if your door's going up, you know, a foot or two, and then not being able to get through it there, to me, this sounds like more of a weak spring issue versus, or a broken spring issue versus anything else.
3: Or a track adjustment, maybe even?
2: Maybe even a track adjustment, yeah.
3: Or the wheels sometimes are coming loose.
2: They
3: I've
2: might
3: seen
2: be.
3: That.
2: They might be, you know, binding up yeah. somewhere along that line. But if the opener's trying to get it through and it can't, it's really going to be probably more of, you know, some sort of the balance of the door is not right. correct at yeah. that point.
3: Yeah.
1: Okay. Yeah. I installed it and I even adjusted the torsion springs, but you know, that was probably 20 years ago. And, you know, and I used cold rolled steel rods and maybe I should check the balance again and might need to have another turn or something too.
2: Yeah. Well, have you replaced the springs in those 20 years?
1: Yeah, they have been replaced once.
2: Okay, because life cycle of a spring is, you know, especially for how much we use our garage door, like our front door anymore, you're going to get anywhere from 8 to 10 years out of springs, usually before they break. But if they haven't broken in that time and you're having that struggle, they're probably, that spring is just weakened over mm-hmm. time, and it's probably due for a spring replacement.
3: Yeah, and if your spring breaks okay. and your car's in the garage,
2: we can get out there pretty quick. Give yeah. us a call, and we can get out there as quick as possible to get you out. But mm-hmm. Never suggest anybody to do springs themselves unless they know what they're yeah. really know what they're doing, because it is a dangerous thing. There's a lot of tension on those springs.
3: Right.
0: All right, Al. Thank you for that call. Let's go over to Bridget in Brookfield. Good morning, Bridget. What's your question?
4: Yeah, I hear you talking about garage doors, and this came to my mind. My electricity had went out in my house, and then you pull the cord for the garage door to go up, okay? But the garage door didn't stay up. So is there some kind of adjustment that I need to have somebody come out and do to do that? I had new springs put in approximately, I think, 5 years ago, thereabouts.
2: Yeah, so really what you have is an unbalanced door at that point in time. And in that 5 years, that spring's just weakened a little bit. What you'll need is a spring adjustment to get that door back to balance, because it really should almost stay pretty much anywhere along the way. You should be able to lift that door with one hand because the springs do all the work. I know a lot of people think the openers do, but the springs what's really doing the work on those garage doors.
4: Okay, so do you guys do that, or do
2: we
4: I
2: do
4: call
2: absolutely?
4: It, you know,
2: garage absolutely, you can call us okay. JD Griffiths at 414-362-7222, and then go to our garage door service department. And somebody, if they don't answer, they'll give you a call back and get you scheduled for a service.
0: Give that number one more time, a little slower.
2: 414-362-7222.
0: Also, jdgriffiths.com is the website. We're going to take one more break. Good questions coming in, but again, we're running out of time. Mm-hmm. I guess people are right. Like, oh, got to get him before he's gone. Right. We got Brad for one more segment on the

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4: 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This hour, Brad Kirazia from J.D. Griffiths has been on with us. Going to be a great day. It's 69 degrees already in Milwaukee. Sunny and 78. Isolated, very random pop-up showers possible, so you may see them, you may not. So get outside and enjoy your house today, your garage today, which is what we've been talking about. On your website at jdgriffiths.com, it says 50-plus year member of NARI, the National Association Remodeling Industry. You guys have been around a long time. I'm assuming you're local if you're a member of NARI then.
5: We are.
4: Talk about the company, you and where you're from.
5: Yeah, so me personally, I'm from Indiana, born and raised. You can maybe tell by my accent a little bit. I then, after college, spent 10 years in Dallas where my draw got a little bit more. But then had two kids pretty close together there. They're 13 months apart, so I have a 10-year-old, a 9-year-old, and a little 4-year-old little girl, too. So two boys and a little girl. So we had the two boys and decided to get closer to home. My uncle at the time was the owner of J.D. Griffiths, and so we decided to come up here, and I worked for him, started at the bottom. I was pushing a broom when I got here, even though I was building high-rises down there in Dallas, you know. Kind of started back over, worked from there, became the demo and grading foreman on the construction crew, and then became the project manager, and then he was ready to step away, so I took over at that point. J.D. Griffiths, we've been around since 1947. We are family owned, have been family owned the whole time. And that kind of is the heart of J.D. Griffiths. That's how I treat every one of my employees is family. You know, I have 20 employees, and they're an extension of my family. I want to go to work every day and enjoy the people I'm with and have fun. And, we got to go out and make money, too. So that's kind of the basis of J.D. Griffiths there. We've been in business a long time. We've been in this area a long time. And I know the Griffiths name goes around a lot. Trying to take care of our customers the best we can is always the goal. Of course, things don't always go right. Being in construction, nothing ever goes right. Right? It seems like sometimes. But, it's how you deal with those problems. And just being upfront, communicating, and making it as right as you can is how we deal with, how I deal with business. And I'm talking to, really my role in the business now is dealing with those problems. I have project managers, I have salesmen, I have everything, but really my role is to go out and figure out what's wrong and how we're going to fix it, and dealing with the customers at that point.
4: So again, remind people where you all service and what you all do.
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2: More and more people I run into are putting in insulated panels. Is that...
0: Yes.
2: Why?
0: Yes, 100%. My main reason for the insulated panels is not so much for the insulation, but it's actually that second side of steel you get on the back side of your garage door.
1: Yeah.
0: So it completes the whole thing all the way around then, where the pan door, as they call it, is just a single side of steel. There's nothing on the back, and it's the back of it's just wide open.
1: Yeah.
0: So that thing's going to twist and turn, and over time is just not as, you know, it's just not going to hold up as good as the two-sided steel. With the insulated door, you do get the insulation, so it does help keep your garage warmer in the winter and cooler in the summer. But really, that second set, that backside of steel on that garage door, in our showroom, we have a pan door and we have a two-sided steel door, and you can go up and knock on them, each of them, and you can just tell the difference right away.
2: Sure.
0: Yeah.
2: Tell people how to get in touch with you one more time.
0: Yeah, so first you can go to jdgriffiths.com and fill out, you know, a free quote, and a guy will reach out to you that way. Or you can call us at 414-362-7222.
2: All right, Brad, great to have you on the show.
0: Yeah,
2: thanks for coming on. Appreciate that.
0: Thanks for having me.
1: Yeah. Good to see you, Brad.
0: Yeah.
1: Thanks.
2: You here next week?
1: Next week. We'll be here.
2: I'm here next week, 7 to 9 every Saturday. It is the Fix-It Show coming up next, the Fox

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5: High fly, right center. It is up. It is back. It is gone.
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5: Mara, fly ball to deep left. Back it goes. It is.

0: attention of the new Berlin mayor after he shared anti-Muslim posts on social media.
1: Mayor Dave Ament is under fire after reposting several hateful posts about Muslims on Facebook. The post references Muslims as traitors and unloyal Americans, with some reposts being as recent as August. Ament is currently serving his fourth term as the mayor of New Berlin. Jen Gregg, WTMJ News.
0: A woman from Milwaukee is charged in a road rage shooting that left one person dead. 18-year-old Mariah Ruiz faces one felony count of first-degree reckless homicide in the death of 44-year-old Minerva Hernandez Lopez. Court documents show that Ruiz admitted to getting into a shouting match with Hernandez Lopez that led to a car chase on Monday afternoon on Milwaukee's South Side. Security video later showed Hernandez Lopez's car backing into Ruiz's car before Ruiz allegedly shot three times into the other car. Hernandez Lopez died in the shooting. Ruiz later turned herself into the police. If convicted, she faces 65 years in prison. 50% U.S. tariffs are now in effect on Canadian goods after the two countries were unable to reach a trade deal ahead of the midnight deadline. News Nation's Tom Dempsey.
2: After these new tariffs went into effect at midnight, U.S. Trade Representative Jameson Greer wrote, quote, despite the U.S. offer to Canada to receive the best treatment of any major exporter to our market, new demands and walkbacks of other commitments by Canada have upended the careful balance reached in the past days. He called it a missed opportunity for Canada after he said the U.S. offered big tariff reductions on things like steel, aluminum, cars, and lumber.
0: Canada's prime minister says his country will match the U.S. tariffs, quote, dollar for dollar. After Hurricane Lala, more rough weather for Hawaii. ABC News' Samara Theodore with details on the tropical storm Mocha.
3: It will be pathing 660 miles south of the Big Island, so that is good news. But we still will see impacts, and those impacts will be in the form of rain. It's there over the next couple of days that they are anticipating to get rounds of rain, not only in Big Island, but also on some of the other islands, and that could lead to flooding, especially since grounds have already been saturated. They could see up to 15 inches of rain on Big Island in some spots.
0: The tropical storm is located more than 500 miles southeast of Hilo, moving toward the west-northwest. Construction near the stadium is being planned around the lengthening Brewers schedule.
4: Wisconsin DOT's Eric Hansen says that's built into how crews are sequencing the work.
5: We do have restrictions for our West Leg contract, maintaining access using those General Mitchell ramps, especially to and from the west.
4: And when the season does end, hopefully not until November, Hansen says that's when the crews expect the next step to begin around those ramps.
5: We do intend to close those ramps after the conclusion of the Brewers season because they are important ramps not only to the Brewers but everyone in that area.
4: In the meantime, crews can keep working further west near Holly Road. Debbie Lazaga, WTMJ News.
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3: 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At the moment, still really clear out there. No major incidents, no major delays.
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2: Here's your WTMJ 5-day forecast. Today, a slight chance of pop-up showers, mostly sunny, high of 78. Overnight tonight, mostly clear, low of 60. Tomorrow, cooler and less humid, high of 74. Monday, sunny, high of 74. Tuesday, mostly sunny, high of 78. Wednesday, a chance of storms, high of 81 degrees. Right now, in Green Bay, 66. Madison, 67. Muskego, 68. And in Milwaukee, it is 69 degrees. 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
4: The middle of August, summer in full swing, actually starting to wind down as we look forward to travel in winter and everything that is our planning session should be on our calendar is the big showcase coming up. We're going to start with that, Rose Gray. I know we haven't seen each other for a few weeks.
5: I know, and we missed you last week because Katie was here and she wanted to reunite relive your Italy trip.
4: Of all the days I'm gone,
5: that's right. She'll be back.
4: The showcase is coming up, and we're almost at capacity, so if people want to get in, today's probably this week is probably it, right?
5: I'm quite certain we won't be talking about this again next week because there is a fire code capacity and we know people come and go, but there are some rules about that sure. We have to follow. So what are we talking about? First of all, if you text FWT, like Fox World Travel, to 855-616-1620, you will get a link to register for the vacation showcase. I could tell you how to go on the website and do it because it's also pretty easy, but why not take advantage of this opportunity to do it right online? There is no cost to register, but we would really, really need to know how many people are coming. And sure. So, as I said, we're talking the 12th of September. We're talking 8 a.m. to noon. Andrea gave me a little tip. She suggested that not everybody show up at 7:45 to get in the doors at 8 o'clock because we had a definite logjam of people trying to get in last year. The Steve Scafidi, Colleen Allsburg extravaganza WTMJ show happens at 9. So you will have more than enough time if you come later than 8 to get into that room. We're going to make it a much better experience this year because we didn't understand or didn't realize that many people would want to come to that last year.
4: To watch and a radio show.
5: Yeah, to watch, say that again, to watch a radio show. And so we just want to make sure everybody gets in that wants to. But the other beautiful thing about that registration link that we're sending you, if you scroll down, you can also see all the education sessions that we're having. And Celebrity Cruises, Princess, Insight Vacations, African Travel is at 10:30. Viking Cruises is at 10:30 as well. Our Fox Group Vacations people are going to be doing an education session at 11. So you can look at that and kind of plan out your day. And this year, it's 8 to noon. We know that everybody still has stuff they want to do on the 12th of September. It's going to be a beautiful day, I predict.
4: Okay, good.
5: And then you're out of there by noon and away you go.
4: And if you are there, there's $15,000 worth of prizes. Is that what I saw?
5: Yeah, yeah. So anybody that was there last year, a bunch of the prizes you do not have to be present to win, especially the biggies. I had the great opportunity for about two or three of them to be able to call the people and say, you're not going to believe this. You won the...
4: Sure.
5: Fill in the blank.
4: Sure.
5: Big, lots of travel vouchers and lots of other great things, and you don't want to miss any of it. And it's really just all about getting to know Fox, getting to know who we trust with your travel. These are the suppliers that are in what we call our preferred portfolio, people that have met the criteria that we have to be considered one of our preferred partners.
4: And how long has Fox World Travel been doing this?
5: Since 1960. Isn't that mind-blowing?
4: So you've done some vetting.
5: Yeah. a little bit, just a little bit. And if you don't make the grade, you are out. Yes, so yeah. And again, people come and people go, but some of these names that you have seen year in and year out, Globus Family of Brands, Viking River Cruises, Insight Vacation,

0: Avalon Waterways, African Travel, Holland America, our good Alaska partner, Princess Cruise Lines, Delta Vacations, Apple Vacations, and of course, the wonderful, wonderful 620 WTMJ, because they are a big part of this, because they are willing to come to Oshkosh and do the show remotely from the EAA, which if you've never been, great, great opportunity.
1: And thanks to Steve Scafidi for filling in last week for me while I was out. And he'll be doing that show with Colleen, as you mentioned, on that morning. It's only a few weeks away and registration's almost full. So today's the day.
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1: I know you've been waiting because you're like, oh, I don't know what we'll be doing on the 12th. Well, we're there.
0: Yeah.
1: You have nothing else coming. Just put it on your calendar.
0: Put it on your calendar.
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1: Dayton Kane back with Rose Gray. It's been a few weeks since we've been in the studio together. Good to see you.
2: Yeah, so I was in Alaska for 2 weeks, is that right?
1: Yep.
2: And then I came back and I had Scafidi, so it's been a while.
1: Yeah, it's been a while. You're looking tan. How do you tan from Alaska?
2: Okay, well, I'm telling you what. It was the Rose Gray / Fox World Travel good juju because we had amazing weather.
1: Yeah,
2: and Colleen is there now. She flies back home. Her ship arrives in Vancouver tomorrow, and she did the identical itinerary to mine, and her weather followed right along with the weather that we had. So that was great.
1: Speaking of weather, sunny and 78 for a high today. It's 70 in Milwaukee. And let's talk about our good old friend Edius.
2: Yeah, this is getting a little embarrassing. We had this with Real ID. Mm-hmm. We had this with a few other things that we said we're going to roll out and there would be a deadline and be prepared and all of that. And then the government in its infinite wisdom or the powers that are controlling these things decide to move them to a whole different time. And so we have been saying now for the entirety of 2006, you better be ready because the European Travel Information and Authorization System, European Travel Information and Authorization System, ETIAS, which we now have all been on webinars and learned that we are to say ETIAS, pushing implementation back to sometime in 2027. So hair on fire, everybody better get ready for this. You better know what you have to do. It's going to be sort of like almost like a visa application like we do electronic authorization to travel to Australia, New Zealand, other places. And just kidding, that's not actually happening now. So they have removed its 2026 timeframe and noted that a firm start date will be announced several months before they launch it, but it will be in 2027.
1: All right. So put that off on the side for a while and we'll readdress it next year.
2: Now, that is not to be confused with EES, which is Entry Exit System, which is just another passport control situation where they're trying to capture your biometrics. They're trying to, in major airports that you're connecting in or traveling through, they're trying to capture that information so that when this EES does actually go into play, the EES border crossing will have already been capturing that information. So does it take a little bit longer? Sometimes. People have said that Amsterdam is notorious for bottlenecking because of this EES. I did not notice it in Frankfurt. I did not notice it in Munich. But people are saying just be prepared for a little bit longer time because of the EES. But nothing you have to do on your end right now except have a valid passport.
1: Okay, that's the main thing. Keep your passport up to date.
2: Right.
1: How often do, they're 10 years, right? They go
2: yes.
1: for?
2: Yes, yep.
1: How often, like every 9 years I should be updating this? Because it expires in some countries before it's actually.
2: Right, and so that some people think that's a big major ripoff. Like, why is my passport not good up until the exact date it expires? Many countries have the restriction that you have to have 3 to 6 months. Many of them are 6 months validity on your passport to enter their country. Because what if something happened to you while you were there and the day you were supposed to leave was the day that your passport expired and now you're in the hospital or you've decided to extend your stay or whatever and you no longer have a valid passport. So many, many, many countries have validity restrictions on U.S. passports. And so I'm kind of in a quandary because as much as I travel, mine expires in 2027, June of 2027. Now, what I'm excited about is that we can now renew online.
1: Mm-hmm.
2: Okay, so one, I get to a point where I can be without my passport. What do you mean, Rose, without your passport? You're doing it online. The moment you submit your application for your new passport, your old passport is null and void. And so I'm without a passport for a little while, and it does drive me a bit nuts.
1: Yeah.
2: So I have a little wiggle room in December and January, probably, where I will be trying that and telling you all about my fun experience of doing it online. I know many people have done it. If you have, chime in on the text line 855-616-1620 or even call us and tell us how easy it is to

0: do. And then I will say sayonara to my very, very, very full passport that I've had for the last 10 years.
1: They're still stamping those everywhere you go?
0: Not really. What EES thing is doing is eliminating the need for the hand stamps.
1: It's kind of sad.
0: It is.
1: It's like concert
0: sad.
1: Tickets have gone away because they're on your phone. I miss the concert.
0: Because you probably have a big framed picture of a collection of them, don't you? So. Yeah.
1: Okay, we're going to take a break. We would love to hear from you. 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
1: Serbian days going on at St. Sava Cathedral. A la carte at the zoo going on today. It's going to be a beautiful weekend, so get outside and enjoy it. Rose Gray here, Dayton Kane with you as well. 855-616-1620, the Siding Unlimited WTMJ talk and text line. People chiming in about renewing online say the photo part is hard to do sometimes.
2: Yep, you can request extra pages when you get a new passport. Some cruisers have required at least 10 blank pages. Crazy when they rarely stamp anymore. So what this texter is talking about is back in the old days, if you ran out of pages, which I have done already in my traveling career, you could submit your old passport. They would sew in 26 new pages, like rebind the passport. You could see the stitches in the bindery, and that's how they would do it. Well, now you have a choice. Do you want a 26-page passport, or do you want a 52-page passport? My recommendation is always ask for the 52-page passport when you're renewing. Why not? Yeah. What's the difference? It's a little thicker, but this particular texter is saying some cruise lines are requiring at least 10 blank pages.
1: What?
2: I'm not.
1: Oh, because you're stopping at different ports?
2: Apparently. Crazy when they're rarely stamping anymore. But sometimes you have to have back-to-back or consecutive pages for various visas. And if all of a sudden somebody stamped on one and then missed one and stamped on the next, those aren't consecutive pages. Mm. So probably. But they're all saying it's easy and it's fast and... Just the photo is the issue. And I've had that myself when I've had to do visas and I've had to scan a photo. It was kind of a pain, but yeah, you can do it. Be diligent. Get a grandson or granddaughter to help you.
1: Let's talk about travel.
2: Yeah.
1: There's a lot of trips up right now on the group page at foxworldtravel.com. Which one should we be alerted to? Is there anything that's selling out soon or that we need to make sure we get?
2: Well, I think what we wanted to do is highlight a couple of these trips that are fall trips, because what we're seeing now is record heat in Europe. Let's just be honest. I mean, when I was in Ireland at the end of June, and granted it was 84 degrees, and to us that would not be a heat alert,
1: sure. But
2: to the Irish it was a heat alert because it doesn't get that hot. And there were deaths because they do not have air conditioning, and there were people that were trying to find relief in rivers and did not know how to swim or didn't understand the current of that river. So that was kind of a sad thing. So we're seeing more and more people now looking to travel during what we call, we used to call shoulder season. I don't know if it'll still be shoulder season because that would be May and September. So May, the beginning of summer, and then September, of course, as we're winding down a little bit. So some of the amazing trips that we have next year with our Fox Group Vacations team would be Charming Villages of France, September 13th to the 23rd. This is a beautiful 11-day trip where exactly what it says, you are doing Paris and Bonn and Strasbourg and Reims and Paris back. It's a lovely, lovely, charming villages, and you're kind of in the northeast part of France, not where everybody goes all the time. So that's kind of a cool one. Another one that is very close to selling out is Oktoberfest.
1: Mm-hmm.
2: We're going to do that with our friends at Trafalgar, who have now got three new river cruise boats that they want us to sell. Flavors of Tuscany is happening with me September 21st of next year. Katie Keisner, who was here last week, is again doing Best of Italy. We've got another very cool one called Best of Southern Italy and Sicily.
1: Yeah.
2: So those are some of the fall trips we've got going next year. We understand people have properties up north and they like to, you know, be there as much as they possibly can. So my advice to you is foxworldtravel.com, hit the vacation tab, then go to the groups and check out all of our Fox Group vacation trips. We also do have on that page our Alaska trips, which are selling fast. Many of them are already sold out. There is some availability on a couple of them, so you don't want to miss out on that. And then we also have what we like to call our unique or exotics. And those are our Africa trips. And if you want to learn more about that, African travel is definitely going to be at our showcase on the 12th of September. When you go-

0: Go to that page at foxworldtravel.com. On the bottom right-hand corner, it says plan your trip. You can click right there, put all the information you know that you want to accomplish when talking to an advisor, and then they will reach out and help you plan that. Or a lot of these you can book just right online. If you know this is the one and you want to go, just fill out the form and you'll be good to go.
1: And so, when we say that, we usually get a couple of bookings, including now's your time to book Winter Come Along with Scafidi, because after that EAA event, and everybody gets to meet Steve Scafidi and say, oh, I want to go somewhere with this guy. Mm-hmm. That's especially the preferred club rooms are going to sell out. And so if you are thinking about doing that, that's an easy enough one to book online. And then one of our advisors will follow up with you on Monday.
0: So that is group travel, but that's not all Fox World Travel
1: does. No, absolutely not. So in addition to that, we book tons and tons, thousands, tens of thousands of passengers on individual customized itineraries that you and your travel advisor can come up with together. We also do business travel. We also do destination weddings, meetings and incentives, and these group vacations.
0: And what is the benefit of having a trip on your calendar?
1: Yeah, have something to look forward to. If you don't have something on your calendar to at least look forward to when it comes to travel, I think you better just put one of these on.
0: And we just looked at our calendar and went, uh-oh, we don't have a trip. We got to figure something out. So that's on our agenda to come up with something fun to do, because it does make a huge difference when you have something on the calendar to look forward to like that. Foxworldtravel.com, 866-GO-FOX-GO, Monday through Friday, 9 to 5. Exactly. 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We're going to take a break. Go to the WTMJ Breaking News Center with Elizabeth Linton. And good morning, Elizabeth.
2: Good morning, Dayton. A teenager crashed into a home after getting shot while driving in Milwaukee. Police responded to reports of a shooting around noon on Friday. Authorities say the suspect shot at the driver, causing the victim to lose control of the car and crash into a home near Capitol in Montreal. An 18-year-old was taken to the hospital for non-fatal injuries. Milwaukee police are seeking a known suspect. A man from Michigan has been arrested for stalking a woman from Wisconsin. The woman contacted Keewaskum police after receiving repeated messages from a man she didn't know through multiple social media platforms. The alleged messages became more threatening, and the man eventually found the woman's home address and phone number. Police arrested the 28-year-old man in Keewaskum Thursday afternoon after he drove in from Michigan. Two teens are charged with the murder in Milwaukee, will be tried as adults. David Crowley was allegedly fatally shot during an attempted robbery in April while celebrating 414 Day in Walker's Point. Three teenagers were arrested, including 15-year-old Stallone Daly and 16-year-old Briante Taylor, who will both now be tried in adult court. Prosecutors are unsure who fired the fatal shot. The third teenager's case will stay in juvenile court with a hearing scheduled for Friday. We are taking a look at the roads with your WTMJ Time Saver traffic. At the moment, still really clear out there. No major incidents, no major delays. Here's your WTMJ 5-day forecast. Today, a slight chance of a pop-up shower or storm, but mostly sunny, high of 78. Overnight tonight, mostly clear, low of 60. Tomorrow, cooler and less humid, high of 74. Monday, sunny, high of 74. Tuesday, mostly sunny, high of 78. Wednesday, a chance of storms, high of 81 degrees. Right now, in Green Bay, it's 67. In Madison, it's 68. In Muskego, it's 69. And in Milwaukee, it is 70 degrees. I'm Elizabeth Linton in Outdoor Living Unlimited. 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
6: Dayton Kane here with Rose Gray. 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Same line that if you text FWT, you get the link to the big showcase coming up in just a few weeks up at the EAA ground. So you want to get registered for that because space is running out. Like, there is a code, a capacity because of fire codes.
7: Right.
6: So you want to make sure we know you're coming for that. So text FWT. Get yourself registered. Somebody asked about breakout sessions on Alaska. When you get that link with the FWT, you'll see all the breakout sessions that are happening there.
7: Right. And so we don't have one specifically for Alaska. There's a Holland America breakout, which we'll talk about all things Holland America, including these are only like 25-minute breakout sessions or something. So they don't have a ton of time. It's kind of an overreaching kind of way of looking at things. And then I know our Fox Group Vacation teams will be there to talk about all things Alaska. And quite honestly, this person is asking, did they say 2027 that they booked?
6: I think that was a... No, it doesn't say there.
7: Yeah. So you are going to get, looking for more information about, you know, what to do on these trips and things like that. You are going to get so much more information as we start leaving the 2026 season and moving 27 about excursions, when they become available, how to book them, and all of those kinds of things. And that's your advisor's job, is to help you ferret through all of that kind of thing. Do you have any trips to see the Northern Lights open to Fairbanks or Iceland or Lapland or Finland? We do not have any Northern Lights trips simply because the destinations you mentioned are such great destinations for Northern Lights, but they're also cold destinations.
6: That time of year.
7: And so in order to almost guarantee somebody have some Northern Lights viewings, we've got to go well into October, November, more like January, February, if we really, really want to see them. And it's sometimes difficult to talk people into going to Fairbanks in January, where it could be negative 60 while we're there.
6: Yeah, so. I don't know that I'd want to be on that one.
7: Yeah.
6: All right. Good morning. We're heading to Portugal on the Avalon River cruise late September, wondering about weather at that time of year. Can men wear shorts and polos?
7: I would certainly assume so. That's very much on the same latitude that we're looking at for the United States. And so you're going to get early fall-like weather kind of a thing. And I would safely assume that shorts and a polo will probably be available. But again, you've got to be prepared. Do you have waterproof pants that you could put on in the event that there is rain? Do you have an alternative? So I think so. And in that same vein, we had somebody asking about good places to golf outside Lisbon on our trip to Portugal. Take a look at the itinerary. Find out what day you would, in fact, be able to golf rather than do any of the touring. I think you've got a free day or part of a free day there. And then I would take a look and see. I just pulled up a couple of sites to find out about Lisbon golf courses and what their greens fees are and that kind of a thing. Typically, you're going to want to probably make those kinds of reservations in advance rather than waiting until we're in Portugal to do that. And if you work with your advisor, he or she can absolutely assist you with that.
6: Somebody was chiming in about the security and passport. They're in Amsterdam and Frankfurt. Amsterdam was a best experience we've ever had. So friendly and polite. In Frankfurt, we had a layover 2 hours and just barely made our connection. A lot of stressed travelers who were missing connections. So what's the phrase you always say about traveling? Pack your patience.
7: Yes,

0: So I also like to say we're only pawns in the travel game of the airlines because it's tough. Frankfurt is a tough airport there, and this is way before EES was ever a thing. It's a tough airport. They're trying to go with some electronic scanners instead of a person manually taking your passport. This is not EES. This is prior to that. And those things just seem to take people longer because they can't get their passport flat enough or the reader isn't reading it or whatever. So very, very tricky. But this is what I say. As much as we don't like using the lavatories on the airplanes, waiting until you're about to get off and then looking for the closest restroom is not always a great idea. Or I'm starving, I have to eat something. Get yourself through the passport control before you take care of those other needs. Yeah.
1: Because you'll get there sooner before the line is huge.
0: Yeah.
1: Makes sense.
0: Just got to go.
1: Siding Unlimited WTMJ Talk and text line 855-616-1620. Somebody did text in FWT and got the Lincoln signed up. They're asking, can you sign up for breakout sessions?
0: They decided no. Okay. The very first week we announced this, which seems like months and months ago, I said you were going to be able to register for breakouts. There are no longer, that's not happening. They decided that we're just going to give everybody the opportunity to go to breakouts. If we have to bring chairs in, we will bring chairs in. Some of them were overflowing last year and some of them were, you know, only about half full. So if you take a look and see what it is that you want to do, kind of plan your day around that, that's probably the best way to handle that.
1: Okay. We're thinking about Huatulco, Mexico in January. Will there be direct flights from Milwaukee or only Rockford?
0: Only Rock. Are they doing, let me look at my sheet here.
1: Oh, that's another question, though. Is there a bus or shuttle service to Rockford?
0: No, not that I know of the bus or shuttle service to Rockford, but never say never, because you could look at Wisconsin Coaches or Van Gelder or some of those that do that. I do not see Huatulco out of Rockford. Punta Cana, Costa Rica, and Cancun for Rockford, and maybe they did add Huatulco, but I sure don't see it. Milwaukee is Cancun, Puerto Vallarta, Punta Cana, Jamaica, and Cabo, which is how we are doing the Steve Scafidi trip, nonstop to Cabo San Lucas on a Friday. Okay. We're doing Fridays out of Milwaukee.
1: Nice. And that is just about full, you're saying. And after the showcase, it'll be done for
0: right.
1: sure.
0: Right. And so I just went online to try to book a preferred club, and it looks to me like those are already on a request basis. So,
1: okay.
0: There's certainly room for you, but if you want one of the preferred club rooms, then probably reach out to an advisor or book it online and then call on Monday and say, I booked what was there, but I really want a preferred club. What can you do for me?
1: That makes sense.
0: Yep.
1: 855-616-1620. If you have questions, call or text them in. 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
4: Dayton here with Rose, 72 on the way up to a high of 78 today. Going to be sunny with some isolated pop-up showers, but you may not even see them. That's how isolated we're talking. 855-616-1620, the Siding Unlimited WTMJ Talk and Text Line. Our Rhine River cruise was just canceled, no water, and then there's a gif of a sad face,
5: and that's enough to make you sad.
4: It is, yeah.
5: It really depends on what cruise line and how they're handling this. We work primarily with Viking, Avalon, AMA, Uniworld, and soon Trafalgar, who is going to be part of the TTC brand. So what we're hearing from our guests that we booked is that it's partially a bus trip. And if they're giving you options, they're saying you can stick with what you've got, and we've got accommodations for you all sure. along, or maybe what we'll do is give you an opportunity to rebook it if you want to do that. So we, of course, at Fox World Travel take this whole thing with the low water very, very seriously. And I have all kinds of information about the Upper Rhine versus the Lower Rhine and the Middle Rhine and the Kaub and the all of this. And they're giving me centimeters and that kind of thing, which doesn't sure. mean much. But the encouraging statement at the end of the last report I saw was, the key change is that we have gone from still deteriorating when it comes to water levels to recovering but not normal.
4: Okay.
5: So it's not getting worse. It's not getting worse.
4: Yeah.
5: Exactly. And so the key to that whole thing is just to stay flexible and to know what your rights are. One thing we like working with the likes of Uniworld and Avalon is that in addition to the fact that they have river cruise companies, they're also part of a bigger parent company that offers land tours. And so they're not scrambling to find motor coaches. They're not scrambling to find hotel rooms. They've got all that ready sure. for you if they need that. And I have to tell you, the trip that I went on in 2024, a couple of my guests that were on it, I was with them Wednesday night, and they reminded me that we did have to get off the coach, not take our belongings, but off the coach. And all the passengers leaving the ship. All the passengers leaving was enough to raise the ship up just the little bit it needed to be able to get through a section of the Rhine until we could get to where we were going, and then we could continue. So they took us into a lovely little town. We had a great time shopping, and of course they bought us lunch because normally you'd have lunch on the ship. And then as the late afternoon, we were able to join the ship and continue on. So each one handles it a little differently, and you just want to make sure that you are getting what is fair. That's the way I would look at it.
4: And this is why you use an advisor.
5: Exactly.
4: Yep. Because you have a team that's working for you that when this stuff happens, they've already got it figured out, so you don't have to figure out and you're not stranded somewhere.
5: And they know how to help you and guide you through the process of what you should be getting in return and what is fair. Sometimes people are outrageous, like, I demand a full refund and a free cruise. Okay, that's not happening,
4: yeah.
5: but because then your river cruise company won't be in business next year. But you let us help you navigate what's reasonable when it comes to these kinds of things. Because with the way of the world, I believe we're going to have low water for a little bit. And again, maybe we start thinking about going in May, or maybe we start thinking about mid to late September and into October when we're doing these.
4: Seasons are shifting a little bit. 855-616-1620, the Siding Unlimited WTMJ talk and text line. 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So go to foxworldtravel.com during this. Get yourself signed up for the big EAA event that's coming up on September 12th. And just dream about traveling. It is WTMJ, and we thank you for listening.
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5: Final segment. Thank you for joining us. Every year you do Italy trips. Every year you do Alaska trips. But not every year do you do trips like Antarctica or the Galapagos. Let's talk about some of those that are coming up.
6: Yeah. So we're a little, not hesitant, but we don't want to just have those rinse and repeat type feel about those kinds of trips. Mm-hmm. And they're big commitments. And we have to wait until we have a fair amount of people who are reaching out saying, "Hey, Rose did Antarctica, you know, in 2024. You guys ever going to do that again? Or Rose did Antarctica or Galapagos in 25. You ever guys ever going to do that again?" And so we've had enough requests for both of those destinations that, yes, indeed, in 2028, Antarctica, Journey to the Seventh Continent with Kate Robinson, is happening in January. And Galapagos, Wildlife and Wonders with Colleen Allsburg, is happening March 14th to the 24th. I've done both. They are outstanding. They are amazing. They are different in so many ways, but both will blow your mind. And sure. So you can find out all the information on our website about those two trips. But if you want more information, the showcase is a perfect opportunity to really, really get into it with somebody at the event and talk to them about, would this be a good fit for you? What is it truly like to travel to Antarctica? How mobile do I need to be? What can I expect with regard to the Drake Passage? How can I prepare for this trip, both mentally and physically? Those are kinds of questions I'd be asking. And I did ask myself before I prepared for Antarctica. Galapagos is a little different. My greatest joy was watching people who hadn't done anything with a snorkel and a mask and some fins since they were teenagers in Cancun, reliving that experience and going with some very, very talented naturalists and guides to explore all things Galapagos. And if you are not a water person, we did have a few people that were not water people that were unable physically to snorkel or even scuba dive. They still had a fabulous time. They were able to take Zodiac cruises. They were able to get out of the Zodiacs and walk onto some beaches and do some of those kinds of things. So don't let that deter you, but just be realistic about your expectations and what you bring to the party when it comes to either Antarctica or Galapagos.
5: FWT to 855-616-1620 to get the link to the showcase. We do have a phone call. Let's go to Anna in Menominee Falls. Good morning. What's your question?
7: Good morning, Rose. I'm wondering whether you will have people knowledgeable about European river cruises at the vacation showcase.
6: Absolutely.
7: And also whether, okay, I'm sorry.
6: Yeah, go ahead.
7: Also, whether or not you have heard of or recommend Emerald River Cruises. We're looking at a Danube cruise.
6: Yeah, so it is fair for me to say fully 70, I'm going to stick my neck out here, 70% of our travel advisors have been on a river cruise through the generosity of the partners that we work with. And so those are the people like Avalon and Uniworld and Viking that say, we need to get your advisors on our ships. So not just going and looking at the ship, but actually experiencing our ship so that they can answer those questions. So yes, absolutely, positively, there are very, very knowledgeable experts when it comes to river cruising at the show. The river

0: cruise companies that will be represented at the show are Viking, Avalon, Trafalgar, which is part of the TTC Corporation. So I'm well aware of Emerald Cruise Line. Scenic is another one that we do book. They are just not in what we consider to be our preferred club. That just means that the consortium that we belong to selects a number of cruise lines for us to work with where we have special perks and privileges. But by all means, bring your Emerald information along. AMA will be there as well. So AMA, Avalon, Viking, Trafalgar will be there. And they'll be able to answer your questions, and they can do a comparison for you. So if you have a brochure or you have some interest in a particular cruise, bring that along and let us look at that and then help you decide which is best for you. But yes, they're a very reputable company as well, for sure.
1: Okay. Thank you for the call. Thank you for everybody that participated today. So the Vacation Showcase, again, you're thinking this might be the last week to get signed up
0: because somebody scared me. It said, my registration isn't going through. Maybe it's full. And then they said, oh, disregard. So I guess it did go through. So yes, we're not there yet, but I believe we will get there. I just feel like we've exceeded what we booked. We had registrations of last year, so I'm just afraid. I'm very afraid. So
1: 8 a.m. to noon, September 12th, that is a Saturday. Claim your free ticket with the link. You're not paying for this, but we need to know how many people want to show up and be a part of this thing.
0: Right, exactly.
1: 855-616-1620. 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You don't have to think about it till that morning when you're driving to the EAA grounds. So that does it for this. You got anything fun planned this weekend?
0: I am taking my granddaughter to Chicago. We're going to a Indiana Fever Chicago Sky WNBA game.
1: Nice.
0: Yeah.
1: Well, that's exciting.
0: That is exciting.
1: That's way better than what I have planned, which is work.
0: Oh, no, no, no. No, no, no.
1: All right. Well, we do this every Saturday from 9 to 10 a.m., the Fox World Travel Show. 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
1: Got him swinging. Threw him a curveball. 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
1: 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It is up. It is back. 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
1: Mara, fly ball to deep left. Back it goes. It is up and gone.
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0: 10 o'clock. It's 72 degrees here in Milwaukee. Today, a slight chance of a pop-up shower or storm. Mostly sunny, high of 78. Overnight tonight, mostly clear, low of 60. From the WTMJ Breaking News Center, I'm Elizabeth Lintonen. The Wisconsin Muslim Civic Alliance is calling for the resignation of the New Berlin mayor after he shared anti-Muslim posts on social media.
1: Mayor Dave Ament is under fire after reposting several hateful posts about Muslims on Facebook. The post references Muslims as traitors and unloyal Americans, with some reposts being as recent as August. Ament is currently serving his fourth term as the mayor of New Berlin. Jen Gregg, WTMJ News.
0: A woman from Milwaukee is charged in a road rage shooting that left one person dead. 18-year-old Mariah Ruiz faces one felony count of first-degree reckless homicide in the death of 44-year-old Minerva Hernandez Lopez. Court documents show that Ruiz admitted to getting into a shouting match with

0: At midnight, U.S. Trade Representative Jameson Greer wrote, quote, despite the U.S. offer to Canada to receive the best treatment of any major exporter to our market, new demands and walkbacks of other commitments by Canada have upended the careful balance reached in the past days. He called it a missed opportunity for Canada after he said the U.S. offered big tariff reductions on things like steel, aluminum, cars, and lumber.
1: Canada's prime minister says his country will match the U.S. tariffs, quote, dollar for dollar. Nearly 30 years after rapper Tupac was fatally shot in Las Vegas, jurors are now hearing from the man accused of orchestrating his killing in his own words. ABC's Sasha Presnick.
2: Dwayne Davis, known as Keefe D, sat in court all week and listened to hours and hours of his own previous interviews with investigators, confessing to his alleged role orchestrating the rap icon's killing. On Friday, the interview Davis gave to Las Vegas detectives in 2009 echoed through the courtroom, an account that stayed remarkably consistent with the accounts he had given to a joint task force the year before, and he gave meticulous levels of detail. Sasha Pesnik, ABC News.
1: I-94 drivers on Milwaukee's west side are settling into a new traffic pattern that'll be around for a while.
3: Eastbound I-94 is down to two lanes, if you haven't noticed, between 70th Street and General Mitchell Boulevard. Wisconsin DOT's Eric Hansen says the change went in earlier this week.
4: So on the west leg, we did install our traffic shift on 94 eastbound between 70th Street and General Mitchell Boulevard.
3: For drivers wondering how long things will stay this way, Hansen says there shouldn't be another major change right away.
4: We should remain fairly static through, I'd say, the end of September, early October.
3: Demi Lazaga, WTMJ News.
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2: 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The Brewers beat the Braves last night 2-1. They play again this afternoon at 1:10. 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Taking a look at the roads with your WTMJ Time Saver traffic, we do have a disabled vehicle. It's on the ramp from I-43 south heading to I-41 west. We can expect lane closures due to that disabled vehicle, although at this time it's not clear what those closures are. We also have a couple minor delays right around the stadium interchange. If you're heading eastbound, starts right at 76th Street and goes through Holly Road. If you're heading westbound, starts at 35th Street, same deal through Holly. Here's your WTMJ 5-day forecast. Today, a slight chance of a pop-up shower or storm, but mostly sunny, high of 78. Overnight tonight, mostly clear, low of 60. Tomorrow, cooler and less humid, high of 74. Monday, sunny, high of 74. Tuesday, mostly sunny, high of 78. Wednesday, a chance of storms, high of 81. Right now, in Green Bay, it's 69. In Madison, it's 69. In Waukesha, it's 71. And in Milwaukee, it's 72 degrees. I'm Elizabeth Linton in Outdoor Living Unlimited, WTMJ News Time, 10:07.
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4: The Treasury Department stepped into the bond market in a kind of unusual way on Wednesday, and the Fed minutes mean a little bit more now. Who's favoring the rate hike? This is Money Talk, the Annex Wealth Management Show. Great to have you listening on the radio or the podcast. Chief Economic Strategist Dr. Brian Jacobson, as always, is here. Hey, Brian.
5: Hey, it's great to be here.
4: And the CEO of Annex, Dave Spano.
6: Yeah, thanks, Joe. That's really a good setup. You know, Scott Bessent, the Treasury Secretary, made a ton of news. On top of that, it's August. And generally, August, there is a lot of change in the markets that we generally don't see. And some of that is because the traders are gone, right? Some are in Italy, some are on the beach in the Hamptons, right? But let's start with Scott Bessent, because he made some news, number one. And of course, we know that Scott Bessent is the Treasury Secretary, very, very thoughtful person. But he was on an interview on CNBC. And I think it was one of those moments when you hear a term that it is going to stick with you. And of course, he said that it was asymmetrical information. And I think that's going to catch. It's going to go back to irrational exuberance and things of that nature. So it's a term that he used. And so let's talk about that, Brian.
5: Yeah, we economists, we love our fancy terms for rather simple concepts. And asymmetric information just refers to a situation in a transaction where the different parties, the buyers and the sellers, they have different or asymmetric information. Imagine you're going to go buy a used car. When you go there as a buyer, you don't know as much about that car probably as what the seller does. So that creates this asymmetry of information. Is it a lemon or is it a peach? You don't really know. And so you might want to shave the amount that you're willing to pay for that car as a buyer. The seller, on the other hand, they know that you have less.

0: information. So they're going to do things like having a certified pre-owned car to convince you that this is indeed a peach. So now we have like certified used cars, things like that. And I think he was talking about something very similar in the markets in terms of, you know, there's been so much media talk about dollar debasement, the amount of debt and deficits. And indeed, those are issues that
1: should be. And it's going to be bigger news next week, and we'll get back to that.
0: Yeah, absolutely. And so he stepped into the markets, recognizing, as you said, with August typically a little bit lighter in terms of trading volumes, people who are paying attention. And we saw the 30-year Treasury yield suddenly go back to a high that we haven't seen since 2007.
1: So 19, 20 years, we haven't seen the interest rate on the 30-year Treasury at this high of a level.
0: Yeah. And some people would say maybe at that generous of a level as far as how high it is. Other people might say that, well, that's still not compensating enough for all the problems ahead. So there can be that difference of opinion as to whether or not the yields are too high.
1: And we can talk about why that happens. One of those, of course, is the fact that the total debt in the United States eclipsed $40 trillion. And so they're starting to say, well, this is so much debt. The bond traders, the bond vigilantes are saying that's such a high amount of debt that we demand a higher interest rate for that.
0: That's exactly it. And it's what we call the term premium, where if you think about if you're going to lend somebody or something money overnight, there's one interest rate. If you're going to do it over a longer term, right, you might want some compensation for the possibility that things can change. Maybe there can be more inflation. Maybe there can be more fiscal issues. And so we have seen that term premium really increase this year. He noticed it and decided that he's really good at surprising the markets. If you think about what he did with the yen intervention, so the Japanese yen, he announced that we were going to coordinate with Japan to try to strengthen the yen because it seemed like it was getting disorderly in terms of how weak it is. Well, this was a very big surprise, this refunding operation from the Treasury. So this has been going on for a while. You know, Janet Yellen in 2024, she was basically buying longer term Treasury bonds, like 20-year and 30-year Treasury bonds, and replacing them with like 3-year and 5-year bonds instead.
1: Impress people over the weekend, call it Operation Twist.
0: Yes.
1: That's what they called it.
0: Yeah. And so the Federal Reserve has done Operation Twist a couple times in the past, once coming out of the global financial crisis. And then before that, it was like during the 1950s, it was named after that famous song, Doing the Twist.
1: Right.
0: And the idea is that let's try to put some downward pressure on the longer end of that yield curve, even if it means that shorter end moves up. So it twists that curve. Most of the time that's been done by the Fed, but with Yellen 2024, that was done by the Treasury, and Bessent decided that, you know, maybe it's time for him to intervene, or the Treasury.
1: And so they're going to do that, and they're going to spend maybe as much as $4 billion out there trying to reduce the balance sheet as well. So there's a bunch of things happening in the background. But the bigger story, I believe, is what's going to happen next week. And the reason why we have debt, folks, is because we have a deficit. What does that mean? That means we're spending more than we take in. That's the deficit. And so the deficit every year gets lopped onto this big debt, and it continues to grow. And so sometime next week, I think you're going to start to hear a conversation of trying to match debt and income that they have right now, right? And that'll be a big deal. It'll be probably part of a conversation that heads into the election in November. So that's what we're likely to hear. I suspect, my opinion, here we are on this weekend before the meeting next week, is that we can live as a country with 3% deficits.
0: Yes.
1: Because then we can grow more than 3%. When people say we can grow our way out of it, that's what they mean. They mean that you can grow faster than the 3% deficit.
0: Spot on correct. And if you think about where we are now, about a 6% deficit. So it's about double what is likely to be sustainable, where you could reasonably expect to grow out of it. We've grown out of it in the past. You know, we've done this series of lessons from 250 years of American history, and that was one of the lessons coming out of World War II. We were able to grow our way out of that debt. And in fact, for a little bit, we were able to grow our way out of it for brief periods of time in the 80s, 90s, and even in the 2020s. During certain quarters, you saw when nominal growth, GDP growth, was faster than the amount of that deficit. That tends to make it a little easier to make this sustainable. I think what we're likely also going to hear is how can we maybe get the interest cost down a little bit, more manageable, because they issue treasury bills, which are short-term overnight.
1: And so that rate, Brian, that

0: 5% plus, that's the interest that we have to pay, and that is the bogey, that is what par is, and so that's the reason we have to talk about it. And there's more news coming as well, so let's take a quick break and stick with us, and we'll be right back.
1: And here we are, late part of August. I saw Christmas stuff in the stores the other day, and that means you can start thinking about where you want to be in 2027, next year. If your portfolio isn't where you hoped it would be, maybe it's time for a second look. 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
2: Thanks, Joe. I just wanted to continue our conversation from earlier in the show where Scott Bessent, the Treasury Secretary, made a lot of news. And one of the things that's going to come out of this next week, not only was the information that he gave us an asymmetrical information, that it will be a good coined phrase, but the fact that next week there's going to be some information about the economic pressure that's going to be put on Iran, and Scott Bessent is going to lead that charge.
3: Yeah, I was really interested to hear about that, how he said on Monday, I think that's the deadline that he gave, that he's going to be announcing this almost, I think they called it economic warfare. Right. President Trump referred to it as almost like D-Day in terms of the economic pressures. What's involved in that? And then I think about other countries where this type of pressure has been applied. Think about Cuba. Think about North Korea. Those are probably the two most common. Yeah, Venezuela. Exactly. The challenge with applying some of the economic pressure is the coordination, because the U.S. can do it, but it's really got to be like China. I mean, China's the biggest buyer of Iranian oil, and maybe they will play nicely with us on that. I think they have an incentive to do so because they can get oil from other places.
2: Right.
3: We've already demonstrated they can have it come from the west coast of the United States to move over
2: there. And so this would be, if we put pressure on Iran's trading partners, then of course, then you can get to a situation where they have under economic pressure.
3: Mm-hmm.
2: They already are experiencing significant inflation.
3: Yeah.
2: And so they're going to put not only military pressure on, but economic pressure, because part of that lane is already open to get some of the oil out. So let's watch for that. Yep. That'll certainly be news making. And the other thing that I want to talk about, this asymmetric information, is the fact that you look at some of the economics, CPI, PPI, retail, all of that coming out next week at the same time that the Fed minutes are going to come out as well.
3: Yeah, in terms of the Fed minutes, we already got those this past week. And so we have the Jackson Hole Symposium coming up, a little bit more clarity as to maybe how to interpret that. What we're learning is that that 9-3 decision, three individuals around the table voting for a hike, there are 19 people in that room, even though only 12 of them vote. And so with that 9-3 decision, it seems like maybe some of the people who are sitting in the back pew, not necessarily voting, but they were there, would support a rate hike if, and that's the key thing, if inflation doesn't show improvement. But we did get a slight improvement in the inflation outlook. So we're going to have to hear from Kevin Warsh himself. It's like from the horse's mouth as to how is he interpreting the data. The thing that could complicate things for the Treasury Secretary is Kevin Warsh wanting to shrink the Fed's balance sheet, because you suddenly remove a price insensitive buyer from the Treasury market. It's got to be replaced with people who are more price sensitive. They want higher rates. So this will be an interesting tug of war, maybe a test of independence of the Fed this upcoming week.
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2: 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So how do you plan for something like that? What's behind the increases? Who will feel the biggest impact, and what could it mean for consumers and policymakers going forward? 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Hey, Tom.
3: Hey, Joe.
2: Why are health insurance costs going up so much, and who's driving that?
3: Yeah, Joe, like you said in the opening, every year we get a glimpse into what the future health insurance costs are going to be for the following year, because the marketplace insurers have to kind of file with the state regulators and make their case and show the figures and numbers behind what they're proposing their rate increase to be. And this year, we're seeing double-digit rate increases for next year, which we saw the same thing last year. So this is back-to-back double-digit rate increases, which it really begs the question, like, when is this going to end? Is this just our reality now? Are health insurance costs set to just keep going up and up and up?
2: Yeah, and who might feel the biggest increases, and how do we plan for something like that? You hear about the increases. Okay, should I be contributing to something more? Should I be looking at a different plan as far as income?
3: Obviously, the people who this is going to hit the most are the people on the marketplace plans, which is a variety of people. This can range from people who are self-employed or launching a business and don't have access to an employer health insurance plan. We see early retirees, so someone who's not quite Medicare age, hops on an ACA marketplace plan. And for these people, they're going to feel it the most by far. People who are making a decent amount of income and are not yet on Medicare.
2: What about the people that might be protected by subsidies? Is that the case?
3: Mm-hmm. Yeah. So at the end of 2025, the COVID era enhanced subsidies sunset and are discontinued for 2026. So what that means is that we reverted back to the original ACA rules, which were if you made under 400% of the federal poverty level in your area, then the government helped split the bill with you and gave you some premium assistance. We still have that today. So if you are making under that 400% FPL limit, then you'll get some help. But if you make a dollar over that, you get no government assistance at all, and you're paying 100% out of pocket for those costs.
2: So what about the rising prescription drug costs affecting insurance premiums?
3: Yeah, a lot of different types of costs are being cited in these notices with the state regulating bodies. And one of them that's being thrown out there is the prescription drug prices are going up a lot. And then the other thing that I saw was thrown out is the GLP-1 drugs. A lot of people are getting on those, and it's increasing the cost for these health insurance providers as well. The reality is, if you look at the income statements for these massive publicly traded health insurance companies, the margins are razor thin. This is actual cost of care increases that are being passed on to the participants in these plans.
2: And so if these increases are approved, what can consumers do to keep their health coverage affordable?
3: It's sort of unfortunate that a lot of people may have to downgrade their plans. So it's very common if you're on an ACA marketplace plan to be on a silver plan. That's kind of like the bread and butter plan for many people. Some people may decide to go and downgrade to a bronze. In doing so, they may have a higher deductible or something like that. So they may take on more risk personally for that. Or on the flip side, people could just drop coverage altogether and decide to almost like self-pay or self-insure because there's no federal requirement that you have to have health insurance in this country. So we're going to see people just discontinue their plans if the costs keep increasing like this.
2: Well, like you said at the beginning of the segment, how long can this really go on for? Can this sustain these increases?
3: Yeah, well, the optimist in me thinks that perhaps with all of this converging technology, right, with like AI, machine learning, robotics, maybe we get to the point where health insurance costs start to do a U-turn and kind of turn around. And maybe we get to a tipping point where, okay, obesity starts decreasing in our country and the costs start going down. That could be great for our costs. But I do think that is a ways out. And in the short to medium term, it just feels like these costs are going to keep going up every year.
2: Manager of Financial Planning, Tom Burkholz, thanks for being here.
3: Of course.
2: Glad you're here with us this morning.

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1: Thanks, Joe. A man from Michigan has been arrested for stalking a woman from Wisconsin. The woman contacted Keewaskum police after receiving repeated messages from a man she didn't know through multiple social media platforms. The alleged messages became more threatening, and the man eventually found the woman's home address and phone number. Police arrested the 28-year-old man in Keewaskum Thursday afternoon after he drove in from Michigan. A new report is calling for stronger coordination ahead of future disasters in Wisconsin. The Wisconsin Policy Forum says severe storms, flooding, and other weather threats are expected to become more frequent, while federal funding for emergency preparedness and recovery remains uncertain. A key improvement would be communications between state and local agencies, first responders, and community groups. The report highlights Milwaukee County's new Extreme Weather Task Force as a model other communities could consider. Taking a look at the roads with your WTMJ Time Saver traffic. First things first, we still have that disabled vehicle on the ramp from I-43 south to I-41 west. You can expect lane closures due to that disabled vehicle. Again, still not clear exactly what those lane closures will look like, but doesn't seem to be any major delays at this time. Also, if you're heading eastbound towards the stadium interchange, you're going to start hitting your brakes right around 92nd Street and stay on them through Holly Road. Other than that, though, no major incidents, no major delays.
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1: Here's your WTMJ 5-day forecast. Today, a slight chance of pop-up showers or storms, mostly sunny, high of 78. Overnight tonight, mostly clear, low of 60. Tomorrow, cooler and less humid, high of 74. Monday, sunny, high of 74. Tuesday, mostly sunny, slight chance of afternoon rain, high of 78. Wednesday, a chance of storms, high of 81 degrees. Right now, in Green Bay, it's 70. In Madison, it's 70. Waukesha, 72. And in Milwaukee, it's 73 degrees. 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
9: This is Money Talk, the Annex Wealth Management Show. Our America 250 series continues, celebrating America's 250th and the history of America's economy. Things we learned from, maybe some things we still need to learn from. This time, maybe a little bit more positive, a cheerier story of a couple of decades of strong growth and falling interest rates. Oh, things that we always like to hear. Chief Economic Strategist Dr. Brian Jacobson talking about the long boom from 1982 to 2000.
10: Yes, thank you. And if you think about where we ended in terms of like 1981, Paul Volcker as the Fed chair, in order to break the back of inflation, hiking interest rates so high, it seems like there was nowhere to go but lower with interest rates. And that was a big tailwind for bond market investors until we got to probably close to, let's say, 2020s or so, until inflation rekindled. Not to say that it was just a straight line, but you did have that falling interest rate period, also falling inflation, and that created a rather decent economic backdrop. Interest rates moving lower, inflation getting more tame, stronger growth combined with some deregulation that started under Jimmy Carter, was continued with under President Reagan. That was really that whole period. 1984 is kind of known in the economics area of the beginning of what's called the Great Moderation. That just refers to this period of time of moderate, decent growth, lower volatility, and rising standards of living. So yeah, that was that whole period, 1982 to 2000, also known as the long boom.
9: It was also a period where more and more people started investing in the markets through their 401k plans, and maybe some people held back a little bit just to see if it was really a thing, and it has become a thing.
10: That was an interesting thing if you listened to our previous episode about what happened in 1978 with a piece of legislation. Buried in there was a provision that somebody learned that they could actually use that to create what we now know as the 401k plan. Originally, it was designed for like executive compensation, but there was an interpretation of it that eventually got ratified in legislation to say that this could actually be a way to provide retirement savings accounts for individuals with an employer match. Now, if you think about it, that's a huge change because up to that point, it was really viewed that your retirement was really going to be built on, you get your Social Security,

0: and you get your pension. So it'd almost be like two legs. Well, now all of a sudden it's like a three-legged stool where you have the 401k or what you are providing. Now, over time, though, one of those legs, that pension, the employer-provided one, that's been going away. There are still companies that have them, obviously, but it's becoming rarer and rarer.
1: Really taught us about diversification and how important that can be and work with somebody like Annex. But it wasn't all sunshine and rainbows. We started the segment by saying it is going to be a cheerier story, one of a couple of decades of strong growth and falling interest rates. But we had the Black Monday situation in 1987.
0: Yeah, there were setbacks. And obviously, we're ending this at 2000, where you had the tech bubble inflating. Next time, we'll get to when it bursts. But 1987, October 1987, rather famous, called Black Monday, because it was a Monday, and the Dow Jones Industrial Average fell more than 22% in one day. The reasons for it are still really being studied, but the general consensus is that there was basically kind of a hiccup in the markets. Just some news happened, pushing prices down a little bit, but there was something called programmatic trading or portfolio insurance that was becoming more and more popular. Now, the idea behind portfolio insurance as it was run back then was that you could do this like high frequency trading. You can jump out of the market if it starts moving lower and then jump back in when it makes a turn. Well, a lot of people were using these similar strategies. And so as a result, that little move lower was really amplified. So as a result, this was a real test of the new head of the Fed at that point, Chair Greenspan. He was installed not too long before that to step in, provide some support to the market. So kind of set the precedent as well for the Federal Reserve becoming almost like a buyer of last resort and almost like a firefighter in the financial markets, right? If you got too much debt, a little bit too much confidence can lead to a little bit of recklessness, and that's what we saw there.
1: Chief Economic Strategist Dr. Brian Jacobson, thank you for giving us our history lesson here for the America 250 series with Annex Wealth.

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1: 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Thank you.
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2: 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Sorting your budget and Social Security strategy to protecting your loved ones and adjusting to life without that 9-to-5. Associate Director of Growth at Annex, Mike Kirk, is here to talk about that. Hi, Mike.
3: Hi, Joe.
2: You've seen a lot of portfolios, and one of the first things people talk about when retiring is, of course, money. What should someone prioritize right at the start of that?
3: You know, one of the first things that is the best place to start is to really understand what your spend is. We're talking budgets, we're talking our monthly expenditures that we're going to go through and what we're anticipating to go through. Because the reality is that one spigot, the income spigot, is turned off. And when we start thinking about portfolios and distribution of those dollars from that portfolio, we want to know how much we need. And retirement does get broken down into a couple phases. It's not all the same in the beginning of your retirement as it is near the end of your retirement either. And so we always think having a benchmark as far as what we anticipate we're going to spend, add a little cushion on to that as well, really helps drive conversations.
2: When you first have that conversation with somebody, they retire. They want to celebrate. They want to have that first big trip or first big purchase. Are you able to come up with a plan for something like that, or do you usually need to pump the brakes a little bit right away?
3: No, we absolutely want to lean into that. You've worked for many years, and we want you to enjoy those first years of retirement. And so we plan around that, Joe. It's fairly simple and a routine thing that we do on a daily basis, but we want to encourage people to start thinking about these things. So if your normal spend was X on an annual basis, you deserve to put a little bit of a cushion in there for your first couple of years of retirement. And we have the capacity to converse about that with you, explore other things that may pop up as well, share stories that we've seen with other families of pieces that have come out of the blue that they didn't anticipate, just so that we can help reduce the surprise that it comes with it, but then also stress test your plan to make sure that it works.
2: On to Social Security and some other income streams that come up often. What should folks have on the radar as they plan that part of it?
3: I'll give you a story, Joe. A lot of times, financial planners will say, you know, your situation is like a 100-piece puzzle. And there's a lot of things that we want to put together to make it all work. If you worked on a 100-piece puzzle, that's fun, and maybe you lose your attention. So what I like to think of it is, if we boil it down to like a 5-piece puzzle, Social Security is one of those pieces. We all can figure out the 5-piece puzzle, hopefully. Pretty simple now. But Social Security is one of those core pieces. And the big question always is, when do I turn it on? And there is definitely a math computation that comes into play where we could say, without a doubt, this is when you want to have Social Security turned on. There's some other elements that come into it where we say, well, there are assumptions that we just don't know about. But when we think of this puzzle piece being one of five or so big pieces that are out there, if certain competing elements like lifestyle, cash flow, tax mitigation, spousal surviving benefits are things that are important to you, we want to give considerations to those other four pieces and how they relate to this Social Security element.
2: And so beyond the money and the income, personal protection might be overlooked sometimes when it comes to certain people's portfolios. What should people think about when it comes to their loved ones and their own security?
3: There's quite a bit there with regards to risk. So it is not uncommon for us to be able to walk through with a family certain elements of what we like to call estate planning hygiene that would actually be in their best benefit should something happen to them. Fixes that are as easy as filling out a document at your local bank, as example. What we would like to do is help avoid those potholes with you and navigate them should they present themselves.
2: Having to avoid the potholes, just being prepared for that. And you talk to

0: families, when it comes to, let's just say, a couple, unfortunate things happen. If it ends up being one of them, as time goes on into retirement, do you talk to them as couples and also as individuals?
1: It's always interesting, and it's always a challenge, and a lot of this is just having conversations with both people at the table. Yes, there's the entity as the family, but then there's individual demands and individual wants that we're always working around and making sure that it works.
0: You know, preparing mentally and emotionally for that shift as well, is that coming up with some of the clients too?
1: All the time. It never stops. All of our wealth managers here have the opportunity to work with people in a pre-retirement stage, that first year of retirement, and even families that are well into their retirement. And I can honestly say there isn't a single person that has said, when I started to when I completed, it was exactly how I thought it would go. And it was exactly what we anticipated, because things change. And that's very natural, and that's actually very healthy too. And so we want to be able to be collaborative with all of our families so that we know that we're hitting the nail on the head for you with regards to your goals and your objectives.
0: And Mike's been talking with a smile throughout our conversation here, and we want to make retirement enjoyable. And Annex would love to see if we can help you do that. Associate Director of Growth at Annex Wealth Management, Mike Kirk, thanks for joining us.
1: Thank you, Joe.
0: The first step is clicking that Get Started button at annexwealth.com.
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3: 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It is up. It is back.
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3: Mara, fly ball to deep left. Back it goes. It is up and gone!
2: Don't miss a pitch on the home of the Brewers, WTMJ.
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5: Well, I hope that you are enjoying the August vacation. And a lot of times what happens is when earnings season comes to conclusion, we get chop. And this chop in the market comes from really the end of August until really the next earnings season starts. So for sure, August, September, and October, there is some chop in the market, Brian. And of course, you know, earnings season, which has been phenomenal, and we're going to cover that in just a second, is going to conclude with one of the bellwethers, NVIDIA, on Wednesday this week.
6: Yeah, it's really interesting to see what might they report, because they seem to be almost like the tip of the spear for a lot of the market advances over the last couple of years. Not so much this year. I mean, they're still doing well, don't get me wrong. But in terms of also then all the spending on artificial intelligence, because they did have this, what we would call a monopoly position, where they were the sole provider of those really important chips that really power a lot of this artificial intelligence. Now, there is some competition coming into it. Now, I'm really curious to hear in terms of, are they really going to be able to maintain that? How long will they maintain these growth rates? Because if we think about the valuing of different companies, if we look at the fundamentals and then try to do a valuation, you know, what's the value of the current operations as far as what they're doing? But then those growth prospects, which goes out into the future. And that's where like growth stocks like NVIDIA tend to be very sensitive to any guidance that's given on those growth rates. And they have been growing at a very rapid pace. So I think that this upcoming week, wow, we've got a lot on the calendar. You've got NVIDIA earnings and then Jackson Hole. I can't think of a week in which I've seen some more excitement on the calendar.
5: And on top of that, Scott Bessent and the Treasury Secretary is going to make a bunch of news. So there will be some market moving news next week. And of course, it's going to happen, as I'm pointing out, in August and September. So it will move the market because there's less trading. The B team is on the trading floor right
6: That's
5: now.
6: Right.
5: And so, of course, you know, we had some really unbelievable earnings seasons. When you talk about 50% growth rates, it's really shocking.
6: It is. When we look at the S&P 500, according to the FactSet data, where we were last year for this previous quarter to where we are now, about a 50% year-over-year increase in earnings per share. A lot of it is driven by, obviously, technology doing very well, but also pretty broad. Energy doing well, obviously, with higher oil prices.

0: But even looking at industrials, healthcare, and all the news this past week with healthcare, I mean,
1: with Moderna.
0: Yeah, that was impressive.
1: Cancer drug. Mm-hmm. Yeah, so the stock went up more than 100%. Yeah. It gave a little bit of it back on Friday, but yeah. A doubling of the stock. And of course, the idea that the stage 3 skin cancer, I mean, the stock just went through the roof.
0: Yeah.
1: And of course, that is part of it. And so you talk about different sectors, and we spend a lot of time on sectors to say, you know, where is the activity going? Where's the money flow going? As you pointed out, financials, healthcare, and tech were leading the way, but you can't forget about industrials.
0: That's right. Industrials, a lot of people, when they look at industrials, they might just think of factories and all that, but there's a lot more than just, you know, factory activity that goes into industrials. It's a whole supply chain, the whole ecosystem. There's also the consulting side of it as well. And when I look at the industrial sector, think about what we're seeing with some of the broader macroeconomic data. I like looking at the Institute of Supply Management, their manufacturing index. And then also there's a company, S&P, everybody probably has heard of S&P 500. They also produce these purchasing manager indices, very similar to the ISM ones. And that's showing that the manufacturing sector is showing growth, right? And that was part of President Trump. His agenda was, can we get manufacturing, which was in a persistent recession?
1: Part of that came from the tax bill.
0: Yes, the One Big Beautiful Bill Act.
1: The OBBB. And so that was part of it, is that they could accelerate the purchases and then depreciate them on an ongoing basis. But one of the things that is important, and it's kind of a political commentary, but let's talk about bifurcation, all of these things and the growth rates and tech stocks and the like. But at the same time, Walmart gave us some interesting numbers. So, you know, we talked about a K-shaped economy early on. I actually used the letter E, right? Because there's the top, the bottom, and there's still the middle.
0: That's right.
1: But there is no doubt that Walmart is telling us something.
0: Yeah, so we got the reports from Walmart and Target and then also Ross Stores, TJ Maxx. So kind of the whole spectrum. And it was fascinating how Walmart said that with their earnings that they did see the average basket size. So if you think about when you're pushing your cart through the store, the average size of that dollar amount was lower. But they did see a very tepid increase in foot traffic, the lowest pace of growth that they've seen in a number of years, attributing it to the continued pressure on especially lower income individuals from high gasoline prices.
1: Right. And I've seen your basket and it was full, not because you are so wealthy, is because you had the 24 pack of toilet paper and that filled up the cart.
0: It does. It takes up a little bit of space. Yeah, I try to fit it underneath, but that's awkward.
1: Yeah, that cart was filled. Folks, we talk about these things every day, not filling up Brian's cart with toilet paper, but the fact of what sectors are doing well and where you should be. And how we do that with prospective clients is they come in and they say, here is my current portfolio. Here are my goals. Am I on track to retire? If I'm in retirement, will my money last? These are the decisions that we help people walk through on a daily basis. If you would like a second perspective on that, there's a way to get that done.
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2: Mara, fly ball to deep left. Back it goes. It is up and gone.
0: Don't miss a pitch on the home of the Brewers. 620 WTMJ, Milwaukee.
3: At 11 o'clock, it's 73 degrees here in Milwaukee. Today, a slight chance of a pop-up shower. Mostly sunny, high of 78. Overnight tonight, mostly clear, low of 60. From the WTMJ Breaking News Center, I'm Elizabeth Lintonen. 50% U.S. tariffs are now in effect on Canadian goods after the two countries were unable to reach a trade deal ahead of the midnight deadline. News Nation's Tom Dempsey.
4: After these new tariffs went into effect at midnight, U.S. Trade Representative Jamison Greer wrote, quote, despite the U.S. offer to Canada to receive the best treatment of any major exporter to our market, new demands and walkbacks of other commitments by Canada have upended the careful balance reached in the past days. He called it a missed opportunity for Canada after he said the U.S. offered big tariff reductions on things like steel, aluminum, cars, and lumber.
3: Canada's prime minister says his country will match the U.S. tariffs, quote, dollar for dollar. Nearly 30 years after rapper Tupac was fatally shot in Las Vegas, jurors are now hearing from the man accused of orchestrating his killing in his own words. ABC's Sasha Pezenik.
5: Dwayne Davis, known as Keefe D, sat in court all week and listened to hours and hours of his own previous interviews with investigators, confessing to his alleged role orchestrating the rap icon's killing. On Friday, the interview Davis gave to Las Vegas detectives in 2009 echoed through the courtroom, an account that stayed remarkably consistent with the accounts he had given to a joint task force the year before.

0: Security video later showed Hernandez Lopez's car backing into Ruiz's car before Ruiz allegedly shot three times. Hernandez Lopez died in the shooting. Ruiz later turned herself into the police. If convicted, she faces 65 years in prison. A new report says Wisconsin may need to strengthen its emergency response system as extreme weather becomes more frequent and federal funding grows less certain.
1: The nonpartisan Wisconsin Policy Forum says the state could improve coordination between government agencies and community organizations and get residents more involved in disaster preparedness. The report points to Milwaukee County's Extreme Weather Task Force as one approach that could be expanded elsewhere. It also says replacing lost federal disaster funding would be difficult because of the potential cost to the state. The report comes as 47 tornadoes have already hit the Badger State this year, more than double the annual average. Neil Doyle, WTMJ News.
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1: Time for a WTMJ Sports Update from the Gruber Law Offices. 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The Brewers beat the Braves last night 2-1. They play again this afternoon at 1:10. 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Taking a look at the roads with your WTMJ Time Saver traffic, we do have a pretty major delay heading westbound on I-94. It starts all the way back at the Zoo Interchange and remains till just before Holly Road. Other than that, though, no major incidents, no major delays. Here's your WTMJ 5-day forecast. Today, a slight chance of a pop-up storm. Mostly sunny, high of 78. Overnight tonight, mostly clear, low of 60. Tomorrow, cooler and less humid, high of 74. Monday, sunny, high of 74. Tuesday, mostly sunny, high of 78. Wednesday, chance of storms, high of 81. Right now, in Green Bay, it's 71. In Madison, 72. Waukesha, 72. And in Milwaukee, it's 73 degrees. I'm Elizabeth Linton in Outdoor Living Unlimited, WTMJ News Time, 11:06.
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4: Welcome to the Upswing. 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Today, business headlines with the one and only Rich Kirchen, senior reporter at the Milwaukee Business Journal. It's going to be fast, going to be furious, going to be lively. A lot of reporting that Rich does each and every day. We're going to dive into stories on tariffs and community and more. Look forward to that for sure. But you know what we're going to do first? As we do each and every show, we're going to go two up.
2: Now it's time for the
5: two, count 'em, two.
2: Two up on the upswing.
4: Two things in the business and community world that I'm seeing that you need to know about right now. Number one, table tennis, anyone? Yes, indeed. Reporting from Tom Dakin at the Milwaukee Journal Sentinel. Tom Dakin, another legacy reporter, just like Rich Kirchen, been in the market for a long time. So there's a new ping pong and table tennis destination that's coming to Milwaukee. Elevate. Now it's spelled E-L-E-V and the number 8. It's going to open in Milwaukee. And this comes like a decade later. After a high-profile ping-pong place closed in Milwaukee's Third Ward. No relation between the two, but I'm going to get to that part of the story in a minute. This new business requires a use variance from BOZA, from the Board of Zoning Appeals. It's going to open up in the Menominee Valley right on Pierce Street. The club is going to be operated by a longtime coach in the area, Coach Chico Brito Jr. and his wife Kathleen. The plans for this new facility include 10 ping-pong tables, coaches, and league play, and even some technology and robotic training equipment. So it's going to be innovative for sure. You look at table tennis and social clubs, and you may remember Spin. That was a club that opened in the Third Ward in 2010 on Chicago Street. Now, Spin had a local franchise owner, but on a national level and from an investment standpoint, it was owned by actress Susan Sarandon, and Milwaukee was one of its marquee markets. And fun fact here in the Sherman household, we had our son's 6-year-old birthday party at Spin. So I think we were actually one of the first big parties at that destination. So it's kind of cool to see table tennis and ping pong getting back in the mainstream, and it'll be really cool to have a new ping pong table tennis destination in Milwaukee. Second up, it is closing time for the old school Sendix in Whitefish Bay. The Sendix food market store in Whitefish Bay is now set to close August 23rd. The owners of the local grocery chain are preparing to move just east into a new $10 million store. It is right next door. Retailer is closing its location at 500 East Silver Spring Drive. Like I said, we'll move just east to Silver Spring and Lake Drive, a new two-story, 74,000 square foot building expected to open at the end of September. Now, if you've been in this Sendix location in Whitefish Bay,

0: You know, it is totally old school, really small retail lanes. You always are bumping into people. But it was part of the allure of this store that really made it special. Sendix has a long history in Whitefish Bay. Since 1949, the store was, I think they did a bunch of redevelopments and renovations in 2009. So legacy impact in Whitefish Bay. I think people are going to miss kind of the market feel of the old school store. But you know what? They're going to adapt pretty quickly to the new location. It's a great location. Brand new. Beautiful. You can't quite see the lake from it, but it's going to be a true destination new grocery store for Milwaukee's North Shore.
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2: 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Kind of let you know where you're at.
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1: Welcome back to The Upswing. I'm Jeff Sherman. We are in the Pella Windows and Doors of Wisconsin podcast studio. The first visit for senior reporter at the Milwaukee Business Journal, Rich Kirchen, in the podcast studio. What do you think?
2: It's sweet, man. It's got all the almost all the comforts of home.
1: Indeed. It is cozy. It is comfortable and full of information. We're going to have a big conversation. I kind of pulled your last 10 stories, Rich.
2: Okay.
1: I put them kind of targeted in topic areas. So we're going to go through. I always learn a lot from you. You're in different spaces. You know, you have the manufacturing, you have the technology, you got some community. So I always learn from you, and I look forward to this business headline segment. So let's dive right into it.
2: I'm happy to share.
1: All right. I'm going to tackle civic leadership, beer, and banks first. Let's look at Wisconsin Center District, Rich. The CEO search after former CEO Marty Brooks was let go. What new information do you have there in terms of kind of the plans for leadership transition, but yet maybe some continuity?
2: Yes, I did just talk with Jim Cantor, who actually had been the chairman of the board for the Wisconsin Center District, which runs Baird Center, Panther Arena, and Miller High Life Theater, and asked him about that. He's now serving as the interim chief of staff, so he's actually moved over to a paid position.
1: Okay.
2: And I asked him about, and he has said and repeated that he's not interested in the permanent CEO job.
1: Right.
2: So what's next? How are they going to approach this in terms of recruiting a new CEO? His anticipation is that the board will – the short answer is sometime between this fall and the end of the year, sort of early winter, they'll launch the search. They have
1: a nationwide search, I'm assuming.
2: Yeah, they have their budget. They first – you know, this is how it is with public entities. They have to do their budget in September and October, but somewhere in there or after that, they have he said they have three executive recruiting firms they're looking at.
1: Okay.
2: So the board will appoint a subcommittee, a search committee, to work with a headhunter. Jim did tell me that that there's at least a couple of local, not surprisingly, there's some people in the Milwaukee area who might be interested in that position. Could be internal candidates, could be external from the center district. But they do want to do a national search and see what's out there. That's how they got Marty Brooks.
1: Yeah. I mean, I've heard that, you know, most of the facilities are already booked through 2027. So, but the building in itself is still in its infancy, right? And it's still kind of building its profile. So what do you think the board looks for in terms of capabilities?
2: Yeah, I think I've talked to three board members so far on that topic. And, you know, what usually happens in these high-profile positions, whether it's a sports coach or a CEO, is whatever happened with the last one that maybe didn't go so well, you know, that's like you want to not repeat that situation again.
1: Yeah.
2: So one of the things they said is they need someone who with an understanding of it's a quasi-public organization, but it is a public organization. It's tax-funded.
1: Right.
2: And it's owned by this public district, the Wisconsin Center District. So they need someone who both has they want someone who has experience in the hospitality industry and the convention industry and the sports business industry, entertainment. That's all their facilities, but also understands that it's not a private business. That was some of the friction between Marty Brooks and the board.
1: Yeah. I mean, and you look like, do you want to go national? Do you want to go local? And I think to that point, you know, your reporting and others have talked about the Milwaukee Admirals and their lease at the UWM Panther Arena. And that seemed to be a point maybe of contention, but the legacy there with Harris Turner, the owner of the Admirals, and the Admirals' position in this community maybe is something that an outsider doesn't truly appreciate, and there's a responsibility there. So
2: yes, well, and the thing is, anyone who comes into that position or looks at that position will say, if you look at Panther Arena, who's the biggest tenant? By far, although UWM has the naming rights, and it's the home court for 90% of the Panther men's games, they play about 13 games a year there, and the Admirals play 40 or more, depending how far they go into the playoffs. So yeah. The Admirals, the waiver there also for about a dozen games.
1: Okay.
2: But the Admirals are really the heart and soul of that building. Their attendance was running about 6,000 a game last year, was one of their best attendance in a decade.
1: Yeah.
2: So they're, you can't lose that tenant. At the same time,

0: The admirals don't really have any place else to go.
1: Right.
0: And that was when there was the discussion last year, last fall, about, well, hey, maybe we'll tear down the arena and put up a convention hotel. Harris Turer, the team owner, was very concerned because they don't really have any place else to go. Fiserv Forum is pretty well booked, and it's very expensive, and they wouldn't get good dates.
1: Right.
0: So, I mean, there's got to be some give and take on both sides.
1: Yeah. It'll be interesting to see what happens there, and, you know, I'm sure that discussion will continue. Does the arena stay, or does the arena go?
0: The arena's gonna stay. I mean, I for the foreseeable future, I don't think there's, after the Center District Board essentially put the convention hotel study on the shelf, and that will come up again. They'll look at it some more, but for the time being, I think it's really off the table as far as tearing down the arena.
1: All right. Well, let's move on to some beer news. Inflation, gas prices, and more squeezing Molson Coors a little bit. Molson Coors had a 3.3% second quarter sales decline. What do you think? Is this a macroeconomic or consumer-driven decline, or a little bit of both?
0: Yeah, well, the company did say that one of the causes of lower sales was the economy. In particular, their most recent quarter, which was the period from April 1st through June, that's when the gas prices spiked, when they went over $4 a gallon. And that did cut into some of the discretionary beer purchases. That being said, there continues to be, you know, it's a long-term trend. If you look at the statistics nationally, it's not just Molson Coors. It's the entire beer industry has continually been seeing shrinking sales.
1: Yeah.
0: So it's both.
1: And the, you know, some you're reporting and what the officials at Molson Coors are saying, their flagship brands are actually gaining a little bit in market share, but overall sales volume continues to decline,
0: pie, so
1: right?
0: So they, you know, I think that Budweiser's parent company actually had a better quarter than Molson Coors did. But yeah, the Molson Coors folks keep saying it's going to turn around. They're saying that, again, industry-wide sales are going to be down this year, but not as much as they were last year. Well, that's not really a great
1: outlook. So you raise prices for consumers, or you continue to look at, you know, how can we create innovation, bring in additional beverages that are non-alcoholic, maybe, and drive demand there?
0: Well, they are emphasizing, as far as the inflation goes, they're emphasizing Miller High Life is doing better, Keystone Light. So those are I don't know that they're budget brands, but they're lower priced than than Miller Lite and Coors Light. The other thing they're doing is they are diversifying. They have a stake in Fever Tree soda used for mixing, or you can drink it straight up.
1: Yeah. Okay.
0: They bought a company called Monaco Cocktails, which is premixed cocktails that are sold at convenience stores in some states. So they are looking for other ways of bringing in revenue.
1: Yeah, you get into the Buc-ee's and the Quick Trips, and that's where people are shopping. So
0: for sure,
1: you got to have that demand for sure. All right, let's look at Downtown Banking a little bit. I know this wasn't your reporting, but UMB Bank is reviewing its Milwaukee downtown office footprint as it seeks to kind of continue their positioning and growth. What do you know about UMB's position and what they're looking for in downtown?
0: Yeah, so UMB has had a presence in Milwaukee for a number of years, but they really grew into the bank. It was more of a back room financial kind of company, but they got into the banking business here in January of 25 when they bought the parent company of Wisconsin Bank and Trust. And right now they have an office on Water Street, across from City Hall, Pabst Theater in that area, but sort of a low key building. And then they're also in Schlitz Park, north of downtown. And so we were talking with their market president, and he said that they are looking for new space that would be more prominent. That would imply maybe their names on the building. And, and there certainly is plenty of office space or storefront space in downtown Milwaukee, and that's where they want to look.
1: All right. Yeah, UMB, according to reporting, UMB Bank held $1.27 billion in deposits in Wisconsin as of June 30th, 2025. So a substantial player in the space for sure.
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3: Got him swinging. Threw him a curveball. It's 11 Ks for Mr.

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6: All right, we are talking with senior reporter at the Milwaukee Business Journal, Rich Kirchen. Rich, let's move on to manufacturing and some corporate strategy. Briggs & Stratton is on the upswing. That should have been your headline. I'm just putting it out there. I know you probably don't write all your headlines, but
7: from now on,
6: next time, use the upswing in your headlines.
7: The
6: What's enabled Briggs & Stratton to return to profitability after bankruptcy?
7: Well, frankly, one thing they did was eliminate the last of their large-scale manufacturing in Milwaukee.
6: Yeah.
7: We had Christina Cernelia, who's been their CEO for the last couple of years, and before that she was the chief financial officer for a year and a half, 2 years. She said that they did an assessment and decided they had too much money tied up in manufacturing here. And
6: okay.
7: So they have most of their plants are down south. They do have one plant in New York State, so they save some money there. So some cost savings, and they're saying that their revenue is on the upswing.
6: All right, there you go.
7: They've gotten more into the battery business.
6: Okay,
7: they have the Vanguard brand batteries. They still make small engines, which has been their business forever. So they still do have some lawn and garden products under the Snapper line.
6: Is there going to be any return of large or small scale manufacturing to the TOSA site?
7: They still do a couple of small things. They do some battery manufacturing there in Wauwatosa.
6: Okay.
7: On 124th Street, and they also have they called it racing engines. My understanding, or certainly the way it started, was with go-kart engines that they've been doing there for a number of years. But nothing, none of their big production lines. And so that was the news from our Power Breakfast last week. That, or one of the news things that jumped out is, manufacturing jobs are not coming back. They have about 600 employees between the headquarters, which includes research and development, engineering, finance, all that kind of thing. And then they do have a service and distribution facility in Menomonee Falls.
6: Okay. All right. Let's move on to another topic in Richfield. A Richfield manufacturer recently sold for $24.2 million. Tell us who that was, what do they make, and what was attractive to the buyer in Connecticut, I believe.
7: The company's called PCS Couplings, and they make couplings, Jeff.
6: All right.
7: Not cufflinks, couplings. These are industrial couplings.
6: Yeah.
7: Their biggest industries were oil and gas, water, pulp and paper, steel, heavy-duty couplings. The buyer is a company called RBC Bearing out of Connecticut. $15 million annual revenue. It seems like it's something that's going to, have synergies, as they say, with the RBC Bearing business. Unfortunately, I reached out to both the buyer and the seller on that story, and neither one got back to me. So I don't even know how many employees they had there. But obviously you would hope that they'll stay in Richfield and grow that business.
6: Yeah. Another big deal, Brady Corporation has completed a $1.4 billion deal, with the acquisition being described as transformative. Tell us about that acquisition, much larger than the one we just talked about in Richfield.
7: Much, much larger, $1.4 billion. So for Brady Corporation, which is based in Milwaukee on the northwest side on Good Hope Road, they're going to nearly double their annual revenue, and they

0: bought a business from Honeywell.
1: Okay.
0: And it's headquartered in the business they bought is headquartered in South Carolina, has 3,000 employees. Brady looks at it as their main business is, you wouldn't believe this, but there's the need for labels in factories and construction sites and everywhere else. And they make labels and with adhesives so okay. you can, you know, affix them to things.
1: Old school, but needed.
0: It's
1: right?
0: old school on one hand. On the other hand, one of their growth areas right now is data centers because their labels are used on all of the cables and wires, you know, telling you what's what in a data center. So at any rate, they've been doing really well in that space. It's a related business, but totally different. So they said that the Honeywell business they bought makes scanners, for example, that read barcodes that are on Brady labels.
1: Okay.
0: So they're getting into some hardware, some equipment that, you know, again, services a wide range of industries and where they see a lot of growth potential.
1: Any impact on Milwaukee area workforce in terms of numbers?
0: The initial comment from Brady was no. So that can be good news and bad news. You get a concern sometimes when there's a large acquisition, especially with a company like Honeywell, that somehow Milwaukee ends up being the loser, even though the Milwaukee company made the acquisition.
1: Yeah.
0: But they're going to keep the headquarters in Milwaukee. Yeah. It's still the center of gravity. Clearly, the South Carolina operation's a big deal. They're not anticipating a lot of job cuts at the acquired company, which also you typically get. They're going to keep running it pretty much as is for the time being.
2: Artwork, especially original artwork, can be pricey. But when you take it in on consignment from nice people like you, who are just ready to change the look of their home, you can price it right. And you'll find a lot of it at Design Exchange. 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And new ones pop in all the time. 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
3: Talking with Rich Kirchen, senior reporter at the Milwaukee Business Journal. Business headlines on the upswing. A little too early, Rich, to think about snow. We're still in the middle of August, but Milwaukee snowplow maker added a ton of capacity recently. Tell us about this deal, and let's talk about the evidence and kind of the demand warranting the expansion.
4: Yeah, well, the company's called Douglas Dynamics, which people don't really know that name.
3: Yeah.
4: And they do have the excellent ticker symbol Plow because they make snow plows.
3: Oh, there you go.
4: And in our market, they make the Western snow plows. So when you see the pickup trucks or the larger trucks driving around with a big red plow on the front that says Western, that's what they make right here on the northwest side of Milwaukee. Two or three years ago, I was doing stories when we had two or three winters in a row with little or no snow.
3: Yeah.
4: I mean, their key markets are the upper Midwest and the Northeast, where you get snow in the U.S. They're not real big. They're not big in the mountain states, where obviously there's snow as well. But they were getting to the point where they did a couple of rounds of layoffs, both in their white-collar and blue-collar staff. Well, now the last winter was a lot of snow, and the winter before that was okay. So there's more demand all of a sudden. And their customers and their dealers out in the field that hadn't bought anything for a few years when there wasn't much snow all of a sudden need more equipment. So the latest news is that they are expanding production. They're not doing it here, unfortunately. Mm-hmm. I mean, they're not cutting here anymore.
3: Right. Okay.
4: But they're investing in expanding their production at their plant in Iowa, and they have another facility in Ohio, I believe, that they're expanding. So, yeah, the good news is that they're growing and they're not shrinking.
3: Yeah. All right.
5: So I was talking with another real estate agent who has been in the business even longer than I have, with a couple of other big name companies. He was talking about how it's tough to compete with us because we have good agents and we charge less commission. And he even said that he lost a few listings to us, and it always bothered him because he realized that he was doing everything that we were doing, but he was charging more. We do charge less, and we do everything that a full-service agency does, because we are full-service real estate agents. 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

0: Meet Jim and Rita.
1: We went on a motorcycle trip.
0: But somewhere in Wyoming, Jim and Rita were in a serious accident.
1: They blocked off the interstate and everything and took us to the hospital.
0: Sometime later, Rita made a discovery.
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5: Rich Kirchen joins us, senior reporter at the Milwaukee Business Journal. Rich, let's move on to some tariff regulation talk. First, I want to hit on West Bend Cookware's $4 million speed bump that you reported. Talk about their expansion in the U.S. and, you know, they kind of had an unexpected roadblock, if you will, before the expansion happened.
6: Yeah, well, they had announced last fall that they were going to invest. They wouldn't say how much money, but tens of millions of dollars was my best guess in their plant in West Bend. The parent company is called Regal Holdings. It used to be Regal Ware.
5: Yeah.
6: They own the rights to some of the West Bend products that have been around forever. And they also make Salad Master products, which are sold at like Tupperware kinds of shows. At any rate, they said, hey, yeah, let's build in America, both for their own purposes and, President Trump was saying he wanted more manufacturing in the U.S. and he was doing things that he said would help American manufacturers. So they made the business decision to expand production at their plant in West Bend. They're not expanding the building. They're just sort of reconfiguring things. Mm-hmm. But the way the tariffs came in as far as this expansion project is the only country where they can get new equipment, new machinery to expand their production, to build the kinds of – they make cookware, so pots and pans essentially. Right. The types of products that they make, stainless steel, whatever they're saying the only thing that meets their specs is manufactured in Italy. Well, guess what? There's a big tariff. It
5: costs a little bit more to get that.
6: On importing equipment from Italy, and it's expensive equipment. So they're saying that it's about $4 million addition to their costs. And actually, the president of West Bend Company, Dave Decker, went in July and gave testimony at a hearing that the Commerce Department or federal agency that works on exports and imports, you know, asked for manufacturers and other companies to give them their their perspective on tariffs. And in spite of that, of course, this is the latest tariffs that the Trump administration introduced in July. I forget what they're called, but these are the ones that are based on unfair labor practices types of things.
5: All right. Yeah, I mean, it's proof that trade rules and supply chains and regulatory decisions shift unexpectedly.
6: Yes, they're going ahead.
5: CEOs have to manage it all.
6: Going ahead with the project. It's a privately held company, so they're going to take the hit right now in hopes of, you know, over the long term, it pays off.
5: All right. Well, let's talk about the southeastern Wisconsin firms that have received the tariff refunds. I think from a reporter lens first, just like help us understand the refunds and the impact that they'll have. Because I think

0: everyone sees like, whoa, these companies are getting these huge tariff refunds. But how does that affect the businesses? How does it ultimately maybe then affect the consumer?
1: Yes. So these are the IEEPA tariffs, as they're called. And that was the tariff policy that President Trump implemented in April of 25, thereabouts, on Liberation Day, I think he called it. That was the one where at one point tariffs on goods and materials and supplies that American companies were importing from China were 50% in that range. So a huge increase in the costs. And even a company like Harley-Davidson, as much as they do American manufacturing, mm-hmm. they have suppliers in the U.S., there's still some components and mm-hmm. parts that they can only get from China or Southeast Asia or Europe or mm-hmm. wherever. So, or in Mexico, which is a different story. So what happened was all these companies were incurring, in some cases, millions, tens of millions in costs from April of 25 until February of this year, when the U.S. Supreme Court struck down those tariffs. So then the federal government did set up a system for companies to get their tariffs, and that went pretty smoothly, actually. So you had companies that were getting all or almost all the money that they paid in tariffs back. Mm-hmm. Now, they lost something on, you know, when you figure interest or whatever, and all the headaches they had in jumping through the hoops. So you have big numbers. I mean, Harley-Davidson got $20 million back. Some companies that most people have heard of, Generac, because of their generators, $61 million. Hmm. Zurn LK Water, again, most people don't know, $48 million. Regal Rexnord, $32 million. Johnson Outdoors, which makes, you know, electric fishing motors and kayaks and stuff, they got $15 million. This will be the one that will be interesting. We don't know what's going to happen yet. Kohl's said they're going to get – that they paid $140 million.
0: Okay.
1: So they're different. For the manufacturers, they paid all this money, and they were passing along a lot of these costs to their customers.
0: Right.
1: You know, if you wanted to get – bubblers from Zurn LK, because there's LK water fountains, and LK said, yeah, we'll get you some of those, but we're going to put a surcharge on that for your school or your hospital or wherever you're putting your bubbler in.
0: So it's different for a retailer like Kohl's. Different.
1: So now some of these companies like Zurn LK, Harley, whoever, are actually giving some refunds to their customers. But if you're Kohl's, it is a different situation. Yes, they get most of their products from Asia and other places outside the U.S. Mm-hmm. So they paid the $140 million or more in tariffs. And they'll be reporting in the coming weeks, and we'll see what, if anything, they say. But yes, consumers are saying, hey, we've been paying more money for our, you know, our whatever we bought at Kohl's, you know, that nice shirt that Jeff's wearing, you know, costs an extra $10. You know, I want my refund now, you know. So, and that we've heard that with other retailers. Right. Are they doing it?
0: Right. And maybe there's an opportunity there for retailers come holiday time to pass along some of those.
1: They could, you know.
0: Savings.
1: Right. Black Friday, you know, is one thing. And then you could have tariff Sunday. Yeah. I mean, you know.

0: You could have tariff someday. Yeah. I mean, yeah. You know.
1: All right. Well, we shall see.
2: 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Brewers, Braves, showtime.
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3: 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It is up and gone!
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0: We opened our store in like July 31st of 93. And a year later in August of 94, we sold a lot of furniture that month. I'm like, wow, we make money at that level.
1: Ben and Arvid Huth, brothers and owners of Penny Mustard Furnishings.
0: Of course, we didn't have any employees yet. And so it was easy for us to make money at that level. And that is where it clicked to me that this is going to work. We can afford to hire an employee and it's going to work. We can take it to the next level, which at that point was hiring one guy.
2: You said it was easy to make things work when it was just us two. Only from a profit and loss standpoint.
0: Yes, yes.
2: But from a work standpoint, it was 7 days a week. We were doing deliveries on Sunday mornings sometimes. We
0: didn't have any expenses.
2: Yeah. But we didn't have a life either.
0: No.
2: We had no life other than work, work, work.
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2: But we were okay with that. That's the decision we made. You know, that's the path we went down. We were okay with that.
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8: We're talking with senior reporter at the Milwaukee Business Journal, Rich Kirchen. Rich, you are always on top, and you mentioned it during our tariff talk of Harley-Davidson. As you look at their core motorcycle business now, what are you seeing in terms of sales and dealer inventories and pricing and just kind of general demand in terms of moving in the right direction for Harley-Davidson?
9: Well, the company's doing okay. They're not... You know, things have stabilized, I would say, under Artie Starrs, who's been the CEO now for almost 11 months.
8: Yeah.
9: So that's a positive trend. And certainly, as I talked to dealers after the company's last quarterly report, they're saying that their traffic in the showrooms is up this year.
8: Okay.
9: They're saying that riders are more enthusiastic about buying new or used bikes from the dealers. And the company, you know, is moving forward with this. We have no idea really yet what's going to happen with one of the Artie Starrs strategies, which is to bring back some less expensive models,
8: okay,
9: specifically the Sportster, which won't happen until next year and perhaps later this year. And then something called the Sprint, which they haven't had in their lineup since, I don't know, 1970 or something, which is a really low-cost bike, which will be made probably in India.
8: Have you sensed any, under Artie's leadership over the last almost year, any kind of return to community in Milwaukee in terms of what he's talking about? Obviously, there's a lot of new development out at Harley-Davidson in terms of what Central Standard is doing and the park. But have you gotten any sense of that in terms of what the company wants to do community-wide?
9: There hasn't been any big change. Jochen Zeitz, the previous CEO, made a lot of news when they pulled out of Summerfest.
8: Yeah.
9: And in fact, one thing that Artie Starrs did was he dropped the big homecoming rally on the lakefront.
8: Yeah. And the next one isn't until, what, the 125th?
9: They're going to go back to every 5 years.
8: Yeah. Okay.
9: They are doing a smaller event at the Harley Museum. And most of the dealerships, all but one of them in the area, will participate in that. But it was a big move symbolically and just in terms of the Harley's presence in the community that Artie Starrs ordered the white collar employees to report back to work after 6 years of remote work. There were employees. I have a relative once removed who was hired in to Harley Davidson in 2023 and had only been in the office one time. You know, like everybody was working from home.

0: home. So that's important that they have hundreds of employees now on the West Side headquarters campus. We'll see. I mean, I think Artie Starrs does want to engage more with the community. Mm-hmm. The Bucks Patch sponsorship was another one. So they had some very high profile things they were doing, but those had been dropped under the previous CEO. So remains to be seen what they'll do going forward. Yeah.
1: Rich, as you look forward and moving forward, what stories are you looking at come fall?
0: Well, when I saw that was one of your questions, you wanted me to come up with some, you know, secret under the radar type
1: company that you're looking at. That's right. Come on, you're a reporter. You're out there. That's right. You're out there.
0: Kinds of topics. But I was like, sports, you know? I'm personally looking forward to the IndyCar weekend that's coming up, and we'll see how that, because I'm a fan, we'll see how that does. I mean, the Road America IndyCar event had huge turnout.
1: Yeah.
0: Sitting at the Milwaukee Mile is a different experience. Yeah. Doesn't seem to have as much appeal, but it's great to have the IndyCars back in Milwaukee with a new promoter.
1: I'm always surprised at the Milwaukee Mile, though, how close you can get to the track. Like, it's truly beautiful. I did a year of consulting for CART, which merged with IndyCar. So I really got to learn the drivers. Mm-hmm. I got to learn the experience. And it's such an amazing sport up close and personal. Yeah. And that's what we have at the Mile.
0: Right. I mean, depending on what kind of ticket you have, because I don't want to give the wrong impression, but you can walk around the paddock area.
1: Yeah.
0: And you see the drivers, their crews, and that's really a great experience. And even when you are in the grandstand, you can see that's all right in front of you, and you can see the whole track because there aren't big, tall buildings in the middle like in Indianapolis. So that's a really it's a great event to have in town, and hopefully it'll keep, you know, people will show up for that. The other things this fall, of course, the Packers season starts. We can't forget about that.
1: Yep.
0: But Brewers playoffs, you know, in terms of business, that's really important for the Brewers to not only make it to the playoffs. You know, I think the standard and the bar has been raised, you know, make a deep run. Last year, they did get to the series against the Dodgers, but lost in three games straight. So you hope for a deep run into the playoffs. I mean,
1: taking three out of four this past weekend has the optimism even higher, right?
0: You know, so that obviously selling tickets, it's great for their sponsors. It's great for selling tickets next year, because that's how it works in sports. Yep. Is you have a successful season, then the following season people buy tickets. So, and then with the Bucks, there are a lot of question marks. Right up there with how are the Brewers going to do? How are the Bucks going to do in terms of ticket sales, sponsorships, TV ratings, radio ratings on your station, post Giannis, you know, who's on this team? You know, are people going to pay those premium NBA prices to go to games, and are sponsors still going to want to pony up? So those are some big questions.
1: Yeah, it's a whole new animal for sure, to take a Bucks slogan from many years ago, but it's exciting as a longtime season ticket holder and fan. I don't know. It's almost a back to the basics approach.
0: Yeah.
1: And, you know, like from a fan standpoint, that's really compelling. But from a, am I going to go to the game at a last minute standpoint? You get back to the superstar quality, maybe who's on the other team and what's the record of the other team. So it's going to be fascinating to watch.
0: Yes, it will be. And obviously we hope some of these players they brought in from Miami will be impactful.
1: That's right. Very much so. All right, Rich, we always appreciate your insights and your time. We're going to do this again very soon. Rich Kirchen, senior reporter at the Milwaukee Business Journal. Again, appreciate your time and perspective.
0: Sure. Thanks, Jeff.
1: As always, thanks for listening to The Upswing. A friendly reminder, today, Saturday, from noon to 8 p.m. at Humboldt Park Bandshell, right on Howell Avenue. It is the 45th anniversary of WMSE Radio, community radio. 16th annual WMSE Backyard Barbecue is today. So if you don't have plans, get out to Humboldt Park and check out the Bandshell. A lot of good stuff there. We'll see you next week. Next week, Alverno President Christy Brown joins us for an insightful conversation on the future of higher education and recent changes at Alverno.
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5: Mara, fly ball to deep left. Back it goes. It is up and gone.
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6: At 10 o'clock at noon, it's 77 degrees here in Milwaukee. Today's slight chance of a pop-up shower, mostly sunny, high of 78. Overnight tonight, mostly clear, low of 60. From the WTMJ Breaking News Center, I'm Elizabeth Lintonen. The Wisconsin Muslim Civic Alliance is calling for the resignation of the New Berlin mayor after he shared anti-Muslim posts on social media.
7: Mayor Dave Ament is under fire after reposting several hateful posts about Muslims on Facebook. The post references Muslims as traitors and unloyal Americans, with some reposts being as recent as August. Ament is currently serving his fourth term as the mayor of New Berlin. Jen Gregg, WTMJ News.
6: A woman from Milwaukee is charged in a road rage shooting that left one person dead. 18-year-old Mariah Ruiz faces one felony count of first-degree reckless homicide in the death of 44-year-old Minerva Hernandez Lopez. Court documents show that Ruiz admitted to getting into a shooting match with Hernandez Lopez that led to a car chase on Monday afternoon on Milwaukee's south side. Security video later showed Hernandez Lopez's car backing into Ruiz's car before she allegedly shot three times. Hernandez Lopez died in the shooting. Ruiz later turned herself into the police. If convicted, she faces 65 years in prison. 50% U.S. tariffs are now in effect on Canadian goods after the two countries were unable to reach a trade deal ahead of the midnight deadline. News Nation's Tom Dempsey.
8: After these new tariffs went into effect at midnight, U.S. Trade Representative Jameson Greer wrote, quote, despite the U.S. offer to Canada to receive the best treatment of any major exporter to our market, new demands and walkbacks of other commitments by Canada have upended the careful balance reached in the past days. He called it a missed opportunity for Canada after he said the U.S. offered big tariff reductions on things like steel, aluminum, cars, and lumber.
6: Canada's prime minister says his country will match the U.S. tariffs, quote, dollar for dollar. Nearly 30 years after rapper Tupac was fatally shot in Las Vegas, jurors are now hearing from the man accused of orchestrating his killing in his own words. ABC's Sasha Pezenek.
9: Dwayne Davis, known as Keefe D, sat

0: On Friday, the interview Davis gave to Las Vegas detectives in 2009 echoed through the courtroom, an account that stayed remarkably consistent with the accounts he had given to a joint task force the year before. And he gave meticulous levels of detail. Sasha Pesnik, ABC News.
1: I-94 drivers on Milwaukee's west side are settling into a new traffic pattern that'll be around for a while.
2: Eastbound I-94 is down to two lanes, if you haven't noticed, between 70th Street and General Mitchell Boulevard. Wisconsin DOT's Eric Hansen says the change went in earlier this week.
3: So on the west leg, we did install our traffic shift on 94 eastbound between 70th Street and General Mitchell Boulevard.
2: For drivers wondering how long things will stay this way, Hansen says there shouldn't be another major change right away.
3: We should remain fairly static through, I'd say, the end of September, early October.
2: Demi Lazaga, WTMJ News.
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0: time for a WTMJ Sports Update from the Gruber Law Office's One Call That's All Sports Desk. Brewers beat the Braves last night 2-1. They play again this afternoon at 1:10. Tune in for game day coverage right here on WTMJ at 12:35. We are taking a look at the roads with your WTMJ time saver traffic. Couple of delays. First things first, if you're heading on I-94 towards the stadium interchange eastbound, you're going to start hitting your brakes right at 92nd Street and stay on them till Holly Road. We also have some delays up by I-41. The right shoulder is blocked due to a crash heading southbound near Silver Spring Drive. It's causing backups and delays all the way back until Good Hope Road. Other than that, though, no major incidents. Here's your WTMJ forecast. Today's slight chance of a pop-up shower, mostly sunny, high of 78. Overnight tonight, mostly clear, low of 60. Right now, Green Bay 73, Madison 74, and Milwaukee 77. I'm Elizabeth Linton in Outdoor Living Unlimited, WTMJ News Time, 12:07.
1: Analyzing political polls as the countdown to Wisconsin's November election continues, and an update on the state's legal fight against prediction markets. That and more coming up on Reporter's Notebook. I'm Adam Roberts.
2: News doesn't start with the headline. It starts with the reporter.
3: She said the words, "I won't forget it. What more do you want from me?"
4: When your public records request is fulfilled, it feels like you're waking up to a Christmas gift in your inbox.
5: It was on the fly decision making. It was drinking water from a fire hose at that point.
2: Bringing you the story behind the story. This is Reporter's Notebook. Now here's your host, Adam Roberts.
1: Welcome to Reporter's Notebook, where we analyze news from the reporter's perspective and dive deeper on stories that deserve closer inspection. I'm Adam Roberts. Thanks, as always, for joining me on the show this week. Got lots once again coming up for you, and we begin with once again looking ahead to this November's Wisconsin general election. A lot of seats up for grabs, both within the state, locally in cities, towns, and communities, and also congressional districts across Wisconsin. And of course, you can't forget the highest executive office in the state, the governor's mansion, a seat there also up for grabs. And regarding that governor's race, you can't have an election for governor in any state, it would appear, without having some sort of gubernatorial debate. We already have a handful of debates and forums and things of that nature that were held on the Democratic side earlier this year. Notably, WISN Channel 12 held the Democratic candidates debate heading into the August 11th primary, featuring a then just recently re-entered into the race Milwaukee County Executive David Crowley, who is now the Democratic nominee for the governor's mansion. On the Republican side, you have Congressman Tom Tiffany, who coasted to victory in the primary just a few weeks ago over Andy Mansky. And now the question is, when, if at all, these two individuals, Crowley and Tiffany, will meet on a debate stage? The answer could be early this October.
6: From Madison, Wisconsin, the Wisconsin Broadcasters Association presents the debate between the Democratic and Republican candidates for governor.
1: Yes, had to dig into the archives a bit for that sound. That is the intro to the 1998 Wisconsin Broadcasters Association gubernatorial debate, pitting incumbent Tommy Thompson against the Democratic challenger Ed Garvey at the time. The Wisconsin Broadcasters Association has hosted debates both for governor as well as congressional seats and Senate seats all the way back to 1990. It's become something of a tradition over the past 3.5 decades in Wisconsin, and the invitation has been extended to both Crowley and Tiffany to participate in the WBA's planned debate October 9th this fall. So far, neither candidate's campaign has officially confirmed their guy will participate in that debate. But as I mentioned, there is historic precedence for a debate held by the WBA every election cycle, and there have been several notable moments to come out of that debate over the years. I played the clip at the beginning of the 1998 debate between Thompson and Garvey. That included a notable question posed by WIZM of La Crosse's Scott Robert Shaw to Thompson about his plans outside of the governor's mansion. You may recall, at the time, Thompson's name had been in the press as a possible vice presidential pick. Even as far back as 1992, Thompson himself had openly discussed his desire to become the Republican VP nominee in 1996. And while that did not ultimately transpire, the question was posed.
7: Will you pledge today that if elected to this next term, that you would serve the full 4 years of that term?

0: not going to pledge. I am running for governor. I make no bones about that. I have no intentions for running for president. I have no intentions to plan to run for president. But I cannot make a pledge, you know, that if something in the future comes up that I might not consider running for president or vice president of the United States. I'm not counting on it, not planning on it. But right now, I'm dedicated to my job as governor of the state of Wisconsin.
1: Just a few years later, Thompson would leave office to become U.S. Secretary of Health and Human Services under President George W. Bush. Another WBA debate moment that stands out happened in 2014, when incumbent Republican Scott Walker and Democrat challenger Mary Burke were each asked by Mike Thompson of WKBT-TV, also in La Crosse, coincidentally, to say one nice thing about the other. That's a common thing you see at the end of debates, and it probably makes campaign managers squirm a little bit, knowing that they'll have to somehow try to spin that response later, but it is a debate question favorite.
2: What is one thing that your opponent brings to the table that you see as a positive to leading this state for the next 4 years?
3: Well, I respect the philanthropic activities my opponent's been involved in. Tonette and I have the honor working the last couple years with the Boys and Girls Club of Dane County. In fact, we get a kick out of inviting them each year to help make the decorations for one of the Christmas trees. And I got to tell you, she's done some remarkable work, donated some great money, provided some great leadership there. I give her hats off for that.
4: Ms. Burke?
5: I think that Governor Walker has certainly done some very good things in the community. Certainly his work around domestic abuse is important, along with some of the charitable work that he has done.
1: After the debate ended, analysts identified it as the most memorable exchange between the two and Burke's weakest moment of the entire affair. Walker would ultimately win his second term in office that November, defeating Burke by about 137,000 votes. Back to the present year and the debate, despite the fact that neither candidate has officially confirmed their participation, is still planned for this October 9th, 7 p.m. Milwaukee PBS will be hosting the event, and it will be distributed to radio and TV stations across the state. Notable amongst the WBA debate is that they bring in reporters and anchors from TV and radio stations that represent all sectors of Wisconsin, and this year is no exception. On the questioning panel, you have Ellie La Liberté this year from Channel 3000, our partners in Madison. You have Kim Liedholm, anchor from WEAU 13 in Eau Claire, Aisha Morales from WBAY-TV in Green Bay. Milwaukee media junkies will know Kim Murphy, longtime Fox 6 wake-up anchor here in Milwaukee. And then president and general manager of Sunrise Radio Broadcasting in Merrill, Wisconsin, Steve Resnick. So that makes up the questioning panel. Notable also among the WBA debate is that the question team will work with a team of journalists on the data team. Their job, the data team's, is to research the issues that will be turned into debate questions that night. And then during the debate, members of the data team will provide background, context, and resources to people watching on TV, listening on the radio, as well as on digital and social media. So the data team for this year's debate includes people like Catherine Merck, again, locally here in Milwaukee at CBS 58. You have Devin Willems, digital content director for WFRV Channel 5 in Green Bay, and me, WTMJ's Adam Roberts. I will be on the data team for this year's debate. I'm really excited to be a part of this. It's a unique challenge for me and presents a really cool new opportunity that I'm really excited to be a part of. What's also notable about the timing of that debate is that the night before October 8th, TMJ4 News is partnering with the Milwaukee County Intergovernmental Cooperation Council for their own debate. But that one will differ from the WBA's in that the TMJ4 debate will be done in a town hall style. And similar to the WBA debate, at the time of this recording, both Crowley and Tiffany have been invited to participate, but neither's campaign has confirmed that they will do so. You're listening to Reporter's Notebook on WTMJ. We'll be back with more after this.
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5: Back with you again on Reporter's Notebook, and sticking with the theme of elections for just a little bit longer, as we do inch closer over the next few months to the November 3rd general election, that inching forward is likely going to include the news of several more political polls, particularly of interest in the governor's race here in Wisconsin, and also likely in the congressional seats, the 1st, 3rd, and 7th in the state come to mind in particular. There's going to be a lot of polls and a lot of data coming out on these races. In fact, the next Marquette University Law School poll, one of the preeminent here in the state of Wisconsin, if not the most so, will be releasing their first post-primary poll coming up on August 26th. And it got me and WTMJ's Neil Doyle thinking this past week about the proliferation of polls, not just Marquette University's, but several others as well, including a recent Badger Battleground poll, which showed David Crowley with a 4% lead over Tom Tiffany in the governor's race, albeit within a 4.4% margin of error, so it's essentially a tie. Neil and I spent our Decision Wisconsin podcast time this past week discussing polls, including how we, the informed voters, should be able to tell when a poll is legit and when it's purely fabricating numbers. This is a part of our conversation on the Decision Wisconsin podcast this past Thursday.
6: Something that stood out to me about this was that this poll was conducted, the Badger Battleground one, conducted over the phone. These were live phone interviews with, as they described, likely Wisconsin general election voters, 500 of them. So if you're trailing in this poll, you could immediately say, well, it was only 500 people. And, you know, how many people who would have maybe voted in like the Tiffany camp, how many of them saw a random number they never recognized on their phone and immediately, boop, sent it straight to voicemail or just ignored it immediately? Because I don't know about you all or you, Neil, but if I see a number, even if it's from a state zip code and I don't immediately recognize it, or it's not someone in my contacts already, or the caller ID doesn't clearly say it's this organization or this individual, I'm sending it to voicemail. And if it's important, I'll get back to you. But if these were live, there is no getting back to you. You had one chance and you missed it. If you get that call from a random number, are you picking it up?
7: I mean, in today's day and age, I think I told you this a week ago, the amount of spam calls I get. So no,
6: like
7: if I have a number that pops up that I don't know, I am probably not answering. So, right. I mean, I'm sure there were quite a few people called for this poll that probably did not pick up.
6: Now, speaking of polls, there was another poll I wanted to bring up, and it's one that garnered a lot of attention at the time it came out, and then also this past week when we learned, surprise, it was a social experiment, e.g. fake.
7: Yes.
6: It was not a real poll. So this group, Median Strategies, put out a poll showing Democrat Representative Francesca Hong leading in the primary. So this was prior to August 11th by a massive margin,

0: plus 20 percentage points. They also did other polls in other races, not in Wisconsin. I think the Los Angeles mayoral runoff with Karen Bass showed her by leading by a wide margin. Also one, I believe, in Reno, Nevada, something like that. Then we find out on Monday through a statement they put out, surprise, this was created as, I'll just read it verbatim here, a short-term social experiment to examine how purported polling information could enter and spread through the political information ecosystem without independent verification, which is a fancy way to say we got, I think, and yeah, it wasn't actually a real poll. But it's so interesting, especially with the Hong numbers, because they kind of mirrored what we were seeing from some of the vetted and verified pollsters too. And as it turns out, far from what actually happened in the race itself.
1: Yeah, to kind of see how those numbers did, like you said, mirror maybe a Marquette and some other ones. You know, I don't remember seeing this. The funny thing is I don't remember seeing this poll as much, but it did come out. They did have a poll for the Democratic primary in Wisconsin. But to now, I think, again, does that just rub people again the wrong way, knowing that, okay, this was not real. It was a social experiment, like they said. So does that deter people from when they do see a poll from Marquette or other, you know, more vetted organizations that will put polls out here the next 2 months? Are people going to take it as serious? I mean, I could understand if people don't want to, because they, you know, you don't know maybe what you're seeing, if it's as accurate or not. But again, this one is a rough one now coming out what we've learned this week.
0: And now you bring up something else too, where you kind of got close to mentioning it, and that's just the vast amount of polls that exist now. I mean, we talk about MU Law, but for every MU Law, there's five other ones from an organization that, as I mentioned, you kind of have to throw your glasses down a bit and go, huh, I've never heard of this group before. Now, there's a proliferation of these poll results, and as I mentioned, if you're a political strategist or a campaign manager and you see any poll, regardless of whether or not it's vetted or legit or otherwise, I feel like you just jump on it from, at least from what I view, you jump on it because, you know, there's the old saying, no press is bad press. And if you can even have just that sliver of time where your candidate is leading any poll, what does it matter if it's vetted or not? Look at the numbers, look at the numbers, look at the numbers. And the other thing I think about too is we saw this in the primary, the proliferation of prediction markets, and how anytime a poll came out, regardless of whether it was vetted or not, whether it's Kalshi, whether it's Polymarket, whether it's any of these prediction markets, we would see the screenshots on social media of candidate A's odds zooming and dipping like a roller coaster. And that's real money that people are putting into these, legal or otherwise, these candidates. And that makes me wonder, as until there's regulation with that sort of thing in our state, which is up in the air legally right now, are we just going to see more and more and more of these polls that you've either never heard of before or have maybe lingered in the shadows before? And now it's like, well, if we can get our name out there and have a couple minutes in the sun, why not?
1: Well, and especially with this, you know, median strategies that we talked about, I saw quite a bit of conversation online. Because, again, it had Hong, huge lead, and we saw some of the other polls that had Hong with a huge lead, and then that leads to these prediction markets, you know, giving her a very good percentage to win. I mean, if you're somebody now, again, in Wisconsin, you're not supposed to bet on him. The Wisconsin Elections Commission
0: She will kick down your door.
1: They were very vocal that you cannot bet on an election if you want to vote. It's against Wisconsin state law. But, you know, again, were people behind the scenes maybe, you know, putting some of these polls, in particular this median strategies, which came out and was like, yeah, no, this was actually not accurate information at all. You know, leading people to then bet. You know, if you put money on a David Crowley where his percentage was super low, you were going to win money. So, I mean, there's that whole other side too. Was there some backdoor room dealings here? I think Median came out and said, no, nobody that was involved with this placed any money on a prediction market. Now, that's what they say. I don't know if there will be more digging into that, and we'll see in the weeks to come if there's more in that story. But no, the prediction markets adds a whole nother factor as well.
0: That was a snippet of WTMJ's Neil Doyle and myself talking about political polls. You can catch the full conversation on the Decision Wisconsin podcast feed.
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3: Recently, a seller that unfortunately ended up choosing another

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1: Welcome back to Reporter's Notebook. I'm Adam Roberts. Continuing a little bit from where I just left off the last segment with my colleague WTMJ's Neil Doyle, we mentioned at the very end of our conversation on political polls the role prediction markets played in this most recent batch of those here in the state of Wisconsin. It's likely by now, if you've watched any amount of television, listened to any amount of radio, or spent any amount of time on social media in the last couple of years, you've likely seen advertisements for these prediction markets like Kalshi or Poly Market, or maybe even opened one yourself. They allow users to put money behind whether something will happen, like who would win a football game or an election or what the weather is going to do that day or what the economy might do next. And it raises an obvious question for those of us here in Wisconsin. How can these sites operate in the state when sports betting is run through Native American tribes and legal online sports betting hasn't even been implemented yet across the state, despite its approval earlier this year in a controversial move in Madison? Neil has the story.
2: The answer is at the center of an escalating court battle between Wisconsin and the federal government. Now, companies like Kalshi, they argue they're not sports books. Instead of betting against a casino, customers buy and sell what are known as event contracts, essentially yes or no contracts tied to an outcome. The Federal Commodity Futures Trading Commission regulates these markets as financial derivatives and argues Congress gave the agency exclusive authority over them. Wisconsin sees it differently, particularly when those contracts involve sports.
3: Well, we look forward to having this case litigated in court. It's our position that what the CFTC is doing here is going way beyond what it has the authority to do. And essentially, it's taken the same position that companies like Kalshi are, which is that by renaming what it's doing, they can take what is essentially, for all intents and purposes, gambling, as we've alleged, and make that into something that's legal.
2: That's Attorney General Josh Call, who has sued Kalshi, Poly Market, and several other prediction markets. And this is all under Wisconsin law, with legal sports wagering conducted only through tribal gaming. So we're left with two governments looking at essentially the same transaction and describing it very differently. Federal regulators say financial market. Wisconsin says gambling. The CFTC actually sued Wisconsin back in April, asking a federal court to prevent the state from enforcing its gambling laws against federally regulated prediction markets. But Wisconsin won an important early round. The federal judge in that case denied the CFTC's request for a preliminary injunction. But that wasn't a final decision on whether...
4: Do you hear that?

0: Is that circus music?
1: Ladies and gentlemen, behold, the eighth wonder of the world.
2: What are you doing?
1: Step right up and see the magnificent Beck sofa at Penny Mustard.
0: The Beck sofa is pretty awesome, but why are you acting like a carnival barker?
3: Ever seen a little car at the circus?
2: You mean a clown car?
0: With clowns that keep climbing out one after another?
2: I don't know how they do that.
3: Exactly. The Beck sofa is Penny Mustard's clown car.
0: How so?
3: The Beck's appears to be a petite, apartment-sized sofa.
2: Yeah.
0: And yet, it comfortably seats several people, one after another.
2: That's why the Beck's is so popular. It fits in tiny spaces.
3: But it can hold contortionists, lion tamers, and the ringmaster, too.
0: Step right up and see the Beck sofa, starting at $19.77 at Penny Mustard.
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3: Better versions of what people want.
4: Penny

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8: Sunny skies overhead as the Brewers and Braves lock horns for game number 2 of this 3-game weekend series between the crew and Atlanta. Brent Suter saying hello to us down on the field. Hey, guys, what's happening? Nice. Great to see the old Raptor and saying hello here in Milwaukee. With Lane Grindle, Kent Sommerfeld, Jeff Levering with you. Thanks for being with us here this afternoon. Logan Henderson makes a start for the Brewers today. Martin Perez makes a start for the Atlanta Braves. The Brewers picked up win number 80 yesterday, just a game short from last year's record pace. But still an outstanding stretch for the Brewers. We'll talk about that. We'll talk about today and so much more, maybe even some powdered eggs, when we come back on the Brewers Radio Network.
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0: that he pitched, and that was a great duel, great matchup, great ball game. Our pen came through in those last three innings. Senzatella, while he gave up a run, he knew he was the guy and got it done for us. Contreras had an incredible game, as did Churio, as did Lara, as did, you know, a number of other contributors, and Joey Ortiz, and all these guys contributed. But the way that it worked out for us, you know, to give the fans exactly what they wanted, that incredible matchup.
1: It was really fun watching the game within the game, where Acuna tries a delayed steal and Contreras gets him, or Lara's trying to stretch his single into a double and Acuna throws him out. The reactions from the players to the other player when they catch him, there were some facial expressions, there was some stuff going on between the players. That's what this weekend feels like, Players Weekend. That's what this game is about.
0: Well, no question. This is a very small society of people that do play this game. And if you're from the same country like William and Acuna and Lara, you know, there's some bragging rights when you get back home or in the off season. They all, you know, have played together before. So it's that friendly but sincere competition. It was fun to see. William had as good a game as you can have, both offensively and defensively.
1: More with Murph in just a moment on the Brewers Radio Network.
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4: On Deck Show, Built by Menards continues talking to Brewers manager Pat Murphy. And you just mentioned William Contreras. And he's been going through it offensively for a couple of months now. But it does feel like that Dodger Stadium series, the series against the Dodgers, he had to homer, he's hitting some balls hard, and there's a lot of hard contacts in William during the slowest stretch, but his game calling abilities and his catching has always stayed top of mind.
5: That's what makes him a top player, you know, when you think about it. He's playing a position that few understand, and it's hard to evaluate what those people do. You can't quantify their relationship with the pitcher, how they bring out the best in the pitcher, their game calling. Really hard to quantify. But I'll tell you, the guy's been great. And offensively, the numbers don't show it, but he's had another spectacular year. That's why he was an all-star. People know the truth, the numbers behind the numbers. And William hopefully continues to feel great about himself and go forward and help lead our team to more victories.
4: Last thing for you, Murph, facing Martin Perez.

0: The origins of your baseball career. I'm sure you're going to be reflecting on that a little bit.
1: Yeah, no doubt, no doubt. I think it's going to be awesome to be able to go to Williamsport, see what it's all about. Obviously, that was the dream when I was 11 and 12 years old playing Little League All-Stars. So it'll be cool to see the kids. It'll be cool to see them play. It'll be cool to play in front of that crowd and just kind of, I don't know, just be around it, be in the environment, and like you said, soak it all in. And at the same time, kind of let it take you back and remind you of where you came from.
0: Jake, we appreciate it. Thanks so much, man.
1: Yeah, thanks for having me.
0: Jake Bowers with us here on the On Deck Show, built by Menards. 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
0: 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The Braves 75-54. They lead off with the Wisconsin native Drake Baldwin at catcher. Batting second in right field, Ronald Acuna Jr. Batting third, the first baseman, Matt Olson. Michael Harris, the second, will bat cleanup. He's in center field. Batting fifth, the designated hitter, Ozzie Albies. Mauricio Dubon, the former Brewer, is the second baseman, batting sixth. Batting seventh in left field, Mike Yastrzemski. Austin Riley will bat eighth at third base, and batting ninth is the shortstop, Jim Jarvis. On the mound for Atlanta is the left-hander, Martin Perez. The Brewers, 80-49. Of course, six games clear in the NL Central of the Cubs. Jackson Churio leads off in left field. Batting second is the second baseman, Bryce Terang. Batting third, the catcher, William Contreras. Cleanup hitter is the right fielder, Jake Bowers. Andrew Vaughn bats fifth. He's at first base. Christian Yelich, the designated hitter, bats sixth. Batting seventh, the third baseman, Joey Ortiz. Luis Lara had a good day yesterday. In the field and at the plate, he's in center field batting eighth. And Cooper Pratt bats ninth. He's the shortstop for the crew. On the mound is the right-hander, Logan Henderson. The umpire lineup is presented by Cannon & Dunphy, Milwaukee's premier personal injury attorneys with over $1 billion recovered. They're your advocates for justice. No matter the size of your case, Cannon & Dunphy experience results justice. Adam Hamery's at first base. Clint Bondrak is the second base umpire. The crew chief, Todd Titchener's at third. And the home plate umpire this afternoon

0: is John Tumpane. Brewers and the Braves, game two of the series. It's on the way. We'll have more after this on the On Deck Show, built by Menards on the Brewers Radio Network.
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0: 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This one of the earliest games of the day on this Saturday. They are in the top of the second in New York, though, and the Blue Jays out to a 1-0 lead over the Yankees. Late afternoon start down in Miami between the Nationals and the Marlins, and everything else coming up later on tonight. St. Louis, of course, in Philadelphia. You've got Pittsburgh out west taking on the Dodgers, Cincinnati down in the desert taking on the Diamondbacks tonight. And, of course, the Cubs and the Mariners will continue that series in Seattle later on tonight as well. We're ready to roll with the game. 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Miz versus Sale yesterday. Perez versus Henderson today. Logan Henderson going through his warm-up tosses. He has been outstanding for the crew, forming a 1-2-3 punch with Mizorowski, Harrison, and, of course, Henderson. With the play-by-play of this one, here's Jeff Levering.
1: Thanks so much, Lane, and a reminder that this copyright broadcast presented by authority of the Milwaukee Brewers Baseball Club may not be reproduced or retransmitted in any form, and the council descriptions of this game may not be disseminated without the express written consent of the Milwaukee Brewers Baseball Club. Logan Henderson all set. Greg Baldwin will lead it off for the Braves, and followed by Ronald Acuna Jr. and then Matt Olson in this opening inning. Six left-handed hitters in the lineup today for Atlanta. Baldwin the first one. 21 home runs, 63 driven in. And the first pitch of the day from Logan Henderson is on the way. It swung on and fouled back, and off we go. First pitch of Brewers baseball brought to you by Carbless, premium cocktails in a can. Enjoy every pitch at American Family Field and find Carbless right here inside the stadium. Carbless, this is more. Baldwin on 0-1 waiting on Henderson's pitch. And it's a check swing at a cutter off the outside corner. They appeal the check swing, and it's denied by the crew chief and third base umpire Todd Titchener. 78 degrees at our first pitch. The 1-1 hit foul up the first base side. One ball and two strikes. Fans were lined up in front of the gates as early as 9:15 this morning, waiting to get their hands on one of those Hank Aaron jersey t-shirts. A lot of powder blue in the ballpark today as the 1-2 pitch to Drake Baldwin is high with a fastball, two balls and two strikes. It's just curious, as I was looking around the stadium, they still had the red and blue lights from the pregame pyrotechnics that were on. Now they've got the normal lights on, so that's good. The 2-2 is high. Three balls and two strikes on Drake Baldwin. I was wondering how that illuminating the field would feel. Now they've just got the normal lights on as some clouds are passing by. 3-2 on Drake Baldwin. Henderson from the stretch. Here he comes. And he walked him. Change up, up and away, and Henderson walks the leadoff man. And Baldwin on base for the first time in the series. Leads to Ronald Acuna Jr. coming up. 0-for-4 with a walk yesterday, hitting .234, 13 home runs, and 35 driven in. He's been hurt a lot the last couple of years. Couple different ACL injuries to both knees. Here's the pitch. Swung on and popped up foul just in front of us. Oh, and one count on Ronald Acuna Jr. Brewers defensively today. Churio, Lara, Bowers. Left around in the outfield. Ortiz, Pratt, Terang, and Vaughn. Third to first on the infield. Contreras catching again. Acuna takes down and in with a changeup. One ball and one strike. Henderson facing the Braves for the first time in his career. He's making his 13th start of this season. 7-2, picked up a win against the Dodgers his last time out, a career high 7 innings, allowing just a run on 3 hits. 1-1 to Acuna. Swing and a foul at home plate. One ball and two strikes. Allowed a solo home run to Max Muncy, the only run he allowed.

0: One and two on Acuna. Henderson, a high set. And time called and granted by the home plate umpire, John Tumpane. A very late time call by Acuna as Henderson was waiting and waiting and waiting. And it was too much for Acuna. Now we're all set again. Baldwin is lead from first. Not a big lead. 1-2 pitch. Swing and a miss. He struck him out. Fastball in the outer part of the plate at 95. First K of the day for Logan Henderson. Orthopedic Associates of Wisconsin. Strike out. Don't strike out. 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Number three hitter Matt Olson. 1-for-4 with a couple of strikeouts yesterday. 261 on the year. Pitch to Olson is off the inside corner with a cutter. One ball and no strikes. 36 homers with 77 driven in. For the everyday first baseman for Atlanta. I say everyday because he hasn't taken a day off in 6 years. 1-0 pitch. Lined foul down the right field line. Another cut fastball from Logan Henderson. No score, just underway. Brewers and Braves. One one to Olson is a strike on the inside corner. A fastball. One ball and two strikes on Matt Olson. Michael Harris is due next. One two pitch to Olson. Change up low and in the dirt. After going in on the first three pitches of the sequence, tried that change up down and away. Two balls and two strikes. Pitch is a line drive and a right of base hit. Baldwin will go from first to third as Bowers knocks the ball down. Runners are on the corners. First inning threat by the Atlanta Braves. They scored just the one run in yesterday's game in the eighth inning. Antonio Senzatella got out of a bases loaded two out situation. And the bullpen was exceptionally thin yesterday. Got two innings out of Senzatella and then an inning out of Trevor McGill at the end. Now today will be a test if the Brewers are in a save situation. Who gets it? Harris waiting. Runners are on the corners and the pitch to Harris. A swing and a miss at the changeup. Best one he's thrown so far. 0-1 the count. Looking for a ground ball to middle infielder if you're Henderson. The 0-1 to Harris is up and in. Look out. Cut fastball up around the hands of Harris. One and one on the way from Logan Henderson. Line down the left field line, a fair ball and headed towards the corner. That will score Baldwin. Olson will be held at third. It's an RBI double for Harris. It's his third hit of the series. Already his second double, and the Braves strike first. Second and third. Only one out for Ozzie Albies. So first inning run for Atlanta. They have really been struggling scoring runs on this road trip. Just 1-4 so far. That started in Minnesota and got swept there. Their only win thus far on the trip was the makeup game on the south side of Chicago. And scored a total of 11 runs now after that double by Harris. Pitch to Albies is high for ball one.
1: Yeah, the one win was a shutout, a 2-0 victory.
0: Just one home run hit by the Braves on this road trip so far, and you hope that it starts on Monday that they start to get hot after they're done with the Brewers. Albies fouls it back out in front of a changeup.

0: So the Braves are going to be playing in four different cities over the course of two plus series. And they had to play that one makeup game against the White Sox. Playing in four different states in the span of a week. 1-1 pitch. Albies pops it up. Third base side. That's exactly what Henderson needed. Into foul territory goes Ortiz. Makes the catch just as the shadows were meeting the sunlight. Big pop up for out number two. Now Mauricio Dubon. Dubon, 2-for-4 in yesterday's game. He's 6-for-16 thus far on this road trip. Henderson's pitch to Dubon. Line towards right center. Over is Bowers. He is there and makes the catch. And the inning is over. Just the one run against Logan Henderson. Brewers coming up. Churio, Terang, and Contreras against Martin Perez when we come back. 1-0 Atlanta on the Brewers Radio Network, presented by American Family Insurance.
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0: Bottom half of inning number one. Brewers are chasing a run as Martin Perez gets ready to work against Jackson Churio. Pitch to Churio is away. Ball one. Jackson Churio back in the leadoff spot. Was 1-for-3 yesterday. It's against Perez and the 1-0 coming back. And therefore a strike with a fastball at 90. That's about the cruising speed for Perez. Sinkers, cutters, big curveballs, changeups. Slice them and dice them. 1-1 to Churio. Is high. 2 balls, no strikes. Bryce Terang is on deck. William Contreras due next. Bottom half of the first inning. Brewers led the entire game yesterday. Got their 2 runs in the third. That's all they needed. That's outside on Churio. 3 balls and a strike. This might be our biggest crowd of the year. Opening day was massive. This is going to be up there with it. 3-1 pitch is a strike in the outside corner, just barely. Cutter on that outside corner and did clip the edge. No challenge from Churio. 3-2 on Jackson. Playing straight away in the outfield. Payoff. That's away. Ball four. So the leadoff man is on with a walk, just as the case in the top of the inning. Orthopedic Associates of Wisconsin walk. 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

Bryce Terang digs in. 262, 16 homers, 75 driven in. 1-for-4 last night. Or yesterday afternoon, rather. Perez from the stretch. Pitch to Terang is right in there for a strike. Quick trip around the bases is presented by Old Wisconsin. Today's contestant in the Quick Trip Around the Bases contest is Joey Shannon from Juneau. 0-1 coming. A swing and a miss. Pulled the string with a changeup. And it's nothing in two. Brewers score in the first inning. Joey would win a $100 Quick Trip gift card. Compliments of Quick Trip in Old Wisconsin. 1-2 on Bryce Terang. Pitch home is a swing and a miss. Change up on the outside corner. Terang waves and misses. So this bottom of the first is starting the same way as the top of the first. Walk, strikeout. Contreras is the hitter. He was 4-for-4 yesterday and drove in a run. Dozen homers, 64 runs batted in. He's hitting 500 on the homestand. His fourth four-hit game of the year. It's the third most in Major League Baseball. Perez throws, and he's got a strike on the outside corner. Sinker at 90. Jake Bowers is on deck as Perez has his sign and the 0-1 to Contreras. Swing and a miss. Change up and it's nothing in two. Perez faced the Brewers back in June. Gave up a run in six innings of work, six hits. Took a no decision in the game. 0-2. Is low. Good take on that changeup. One ball and two strikes. Perez has had a resurgent year with these Atlanta Braves. Been kind of meddling in the big leagues team to team over the last few seasons, but he has found a home in Atlanta. 1-2 pitch. Popped him up. Foul territory, first base side. It's Olson near the on deck circle who makes the catch. And Contreras is retired for the first time in the series. Change up right down the middle. Contreras out in front. 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Two outs for Bowers. The pitch is a strike. Top part of the zone at 90. Bowers at 273. 22 homers, 72 driven in. It was 22nd home run of the year against the Mariners early on this homestand. The 0-1. Wave and a miss. A fastball up and in. And some good sinking action on it. One ball and two strikes. Braves leading at 1-0. RBI double by Michael Harris in the opening inning. 0-2 on Bowers. Perez deals. Missed down and away. Lefty-lefty changeup there from Perez. Not afraid to throw it to any hitter, any count, any time. Brewers have three lefties in the lineup this afternoon against Perez. Yelich is the other. 1-2 to Bowers. Popped up, third base side, and in the seats foul just beyond the Braves dugout. Wanted to the count on Jake Bowers. Churio leads from first, still there after his leadoff walk. The pitch, Bowers took it wide, two balls, two strikes. At one point, Perez was thought to be the future of the Texas Rangers organization. He and Dustin Holland were coming up at the same time together. 2-2. Bowers looked at a ball down and away. Three balls, two strikes. Perez thought that was going to be the one that was going to get him out of the inning. Bowers spit on that changeup. Vaughn is on deck. Churio will have a head start on this 3-2 pitch or two away. Perez about ready to throw.

20th pitch of the inning. Brewers trying to wear him down. 3-2 coming, runner goes, and a pop up third base side, foul territory. Long run for Riley out of room. Lands on the top of the Braves dugout. And Bowers will see another pitch. Brewers baseball brought to you by Miller Lite, the original light beer. Great taste, only 96 calories. It's Miller time. Healthy day at the ballpark. 1-0 Atlanta. Brewers are trying to match it. If not, do a little more. Perez got set too soon, as Bowers was not looking up at Martin Perez at the time that Perez got set. So John Tompain jumps out, warns him. 3-2. Everybody's all set now. Churio will take off as Perez kicks and throws home, and a chopper foul. Why not see a ninth pitch? Not a shock that the Brewers making a starting pitcher throw over 20 pitches in the first inning. I feel like we say this every single game. It's part of what they do, grind out these at bats against the starters, get them out of the game early. 3-2 the count on Bowers. Churio will run again. Payoff. Ground ball foul, first base side. We will see a 10th pitch. It's been fastballs and changeups this entire sequence to Jake Bowers. And if you're into sequences, we've had 9 pitches. Sinker, sinker, changeup. Sinker, sinker, changeup. Sinker, sinker, changeup. So if you're into those sequences, you would think that a sinker is coming. We'll find out. Perez at the belt, coming back on Bowers. Fouled back, and he went sinker. Okay, now you want to play the game again? Does he come back with another sinker? Also, Bowers thinking about the same thing, or he's just reacting. See ball, hit ball. 10 pitches already thrown in the sequence. This will be number 11. Perez set again. And the 3-2 to Bowers. It's a fastball up and in, a check swing. He didn't go, and he draws a walk. So the sequence was true. He just happened to miss, and now the pitching coach, Jeremy Hefner, will go out and chat with Martin Perez. This is a good visit to the mound. After that 11-pitch sequence, Vaughn coming up, using a lot of pitch equity. Brewers just one pitch away, one swing away from putting a dent on Perez afternoon. Trip to the mound brought to you by Pottawatomie Sportsbook. Wall-to-wall screens, elite dining, over 95 kiosks. It's a fan's dream. Pottawatomie Sportsbook, become a legend. 1-0 Atlanta. The Brewers are threatening with a couple of walks against Martin Perez in the opening inning. Vaughn yesterday drove in a run with a fielder's choice, 1-for-3 overall. He's 3-for-8 on the homestand. Perez looks at his runners and deals. It's down and in, threw him a curveball. It's the first curveball he has thrown, it feels like, all day. Because it is. He was all sinkers and changeups. He's thrown a couple of cutters, but that was the first true curveball he's thrown. 1-0 to Vaughn. Swing and a miss. There's the changeup. One ball and one strike. One one on the way. Changeup down and away. Two balls and a strike. Vaughn is 3-for-14 lifetime against Perez, including a home run. 2-1 the count. Good speed at second with Churio. That's a tying run. Perez deals. Popped him up. Shallow right. Out is Dubon from second base, and he'll make the catch. And Perez got out of it. No runs, no hits. A couple of walks and a couple left on base after an inning in Milwaukee. 1-0 Atlanta on the Brewers Radio Network, presented by American Family.

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7: Long bottom of the first inning for Martin Perez. Logan Henderson back to work. 22 pitches for Henderson in the first inning. He'll face Yastrzemski. Making the start at left field this afternoon. First pitch from Henderson is good for a strike, and it's 0-1. Yastrzemski was not retired yesterday. A couple of base hits, a couple of walks, the 0-1. Check swing, foul, third base side, and it's 0-2. We could get early guesses on our attendance today. If we're so inclined. I don't think there's anybody left in the parking lot. Everybody was in this place before first pitch, it felt like. We're about a couple of rows deep in standing room onlys, too. 0-2 pitch on the way to Mike Yastrzemski. Henderson deals. Check swing and a fastball. He didn't go. One ball and two strikes. Lane was our winner yesterday, so he'll have the honors whenever he would like to venture a guess.
8: I'm ready.
7: Ooh, buddy.
8: Yeah.
7: Let's wait a pitch. Anderson's 1-2 to Yastrzemski. That's low, and we'll get a challenge.
9: The pitcher's throw the ball. The catcher's challenge.
7: ABS challenge brought to you by Pella Windows and Doors of Wisconsin, and he got him. He's out.
9: Throw's overturned. Milwaukee has two remaining.
7: What I'm upset with. That I didn't get to see John Tompain's strikeout call.
8: Mm-hmm.
7: That's what I'm upset about. I wish he would do a post
8: ripper.
7: But he didn't do it. Strikeout looking. Second ortho ASAP strikeout for Logan Henderson. So we'll wait two pitches to get Lane's guess. Austin Riley's the hitter. 0-4 in the opener yesterday. And a fly ball to left is hit well, but not well enough as Churio is on the warning track and makes the catch. Two away. All right, Lane, what do you got?
8: 43-087.
7: I'm going to go next. I'm going to let Ken go last. Sound good?
8: Works for me.
7: Opening day was 43-001, just for the record.
8: Oh.
7: Just want to throw that out there. So you went a couple over that. Jim Jarvis is the hitter, and Jarvis takes a strike. Jarvis is a shortstop today. It's 0-1. I'm going 42-620. 0-1 the count on Jarvis. The pitch to the left-handed batter is strike two. Kent, you want to throw one in there really quick? 42 even. You didn't give yourself much of a buffer.
8: No, you should have said like 40.
7: $1, Bob. Here's the pitch to Jarvis. High with a fastball. One ball and two strikes. This might be a

0: our first and earliest attendance game that we've got in.
1: Yeah, some spring training games we certainly have got into it early.
0: Regular season.
1: Yeah.
0: 1-2 pitch from Henderson. It's low and in the dirt with a changeup. 2 balls, 2 strikes. Career high 7 innings last time out for Logan Henderson. It's against the Dodgers. The 1 run on 3 hits. He's continued to stack really good starts. 2-2 pitch. Liner into the gap in left center, but Lara saunters his way over, makes the catch. It's a 1-2-3 inning for Logan Henderson in the second inning. Bottom half of the frame coming up. 1-0 Atlanta on the Brewers Radio Network, presented by American Family Insurance.
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0: Christian Yelich leads it off for the Brewers in this bottom of the second inning. 4 out of 11 on the homestand, including a home run. Martin Perez ready to rock and roll in his first pitch of the inning. Yelich takes a strike and it's 0-1. Yelich not using the old Bob Uecker bat anymore on Players Weekend. It was a heck of a run last year with the Uecker bat. Since retired, the 0-1 pitch is up and in on Yelich. 1 ball, 1 strike. It was such a success. Now the Brewers are giving those replica bats away to season seat holders. Full season, half season, get one of those fancy yelly bats from last year. 1-1 pitch, up and in. 2 balls and a strike. Perez deals home. Line towards left. Right there is Yastrzemski, makes the catch. One away for Joey Ortiz. Camping, cookouts, family get-togethers, they're all in full swing. Summertime in Wisconsin. Make sure you enjoy them all with the season's favorite food, the Usinger's Bratwurst. Whether your gang prefers brats or hot dogs, Usinger's is the name to look for. They've got the best right there. If you just need a snack, grab some of the Usinger's snack sticks. Pitch to Joey Ortiz is a curveball high. 1 ball, no strikes. I ran into Braves radio broadcaster Darren O'Day, former pitcher in the big leagues. Orioles, Braves, of course. Angels is who he came up with. The 1-0 is a strike on the inside corner. Saw him after the ball game last night and was looking for something. He was going out to dinner in Milwaukee. I'm a little hungry. What can I get? I said, well, we have some snack sticks in the fridge. 1-1 is up and in. 2 balls, 1 strike. So he grabbed a pack and put him down. You liked him. Good review today. Solid review.
6: He go the spicy or the regular?
0: Regular.
6: Regulars, okay.
0: Regular snack sticks. Ground ball hit to short. Jarvis fielding and throwing in one motion. He gets Ortiz. That one took a funky hop on Jarvis at the last moment.

0: Two up and two down for Luis Lara. Darren O'Day. I believe I've told this story before, but my first year in the minor leagues in Rancho Cucamonga, California, Darren O'Day was on that team in Rancho Cucamonga. 2007. Pitch to Luis Lara. Poked in the air to center. Harris makes the catch. Inning over. Quick inning after a 28 pitch first for Perez. He throws just 9 pitches to retire the Brewers in the second. 1-0 Atlanta as we go to the third on the Brewers Radio Network, presented by American Family Insurance.
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7: All right, thank you, Jeff. Logan had an efficient 1-2-3 top of the second inning, and the first pitch to Drake Baldwin just missed off the outside of the plate, and it's 1-0. Missed with a changeup. It did miss, not by much, but it was outside. One ball and no strikes on Baldwin. Henderson brings home the pitch, and that's fouled back and out of play into the third deck. Nice catch made by a fan up there. One ball and one strike. Baldwin walked and came around and scored the game's only run. Back in the top of the first inning. Henderson's 1-1 pitch is swung on and fouled straight back into the net, and it's 1-2. Brewers could use some length out of Logan Henderson today, just like we talked about yesterday with Mizorowski, who gave the Brewers 6 scoreless yesterday. They could use at least 6 from Henderson here today with a bullpen that has been worked a lot over the last couple of days. 1-2 pitch. He is fouled out of play third base side, and it'll stay at 1-2. Exactly what is available to the Brewers out there in that pen? To be determined, I suppose. Would they go to Ashby today? Maybe. 1-2 pitch to Baldwin. Bounced that one in the dirt, and the count is even at 2 balls and 2 strikes. Trevor McGill has pitched on back-to-back days. Now he's only thrown 23 pitches, but to get him up for a third day in a row, Brewers have never asked that of him before. Deal Hall probably available. Chad Patrick probably not. Sensatella almost certainly not, one would think. Probably have Grant Anderson out there as an option. So again, to reiterate, length would be great from Henderson here today. Pitch missed outside with a changeup, and the count goes full on Baldwin. It's 3 balls and 2 strikes. Top of the order here for the Braves. Baldwin, Acuna, and then Olsen. A 1-0 Atlanta lead in the top of the third. Henderson out of the stretch, the 3-2 pitch, and he missed.

0: inside. Contreras held it there for a moment. The fastball at 94. It was in off the plate by about a baseball and a half. And Baldwin has worked back-to-back walks in his first two trips to the plate here today. So a leadoff walk to Baldwin. Second walk issued by Henderson. And he's aboard in front of Acuna, who's really been scuffling at the plate of late. First offering to Acuna, down and away with a cutter. It's 1-0. You can cut it up a bunch of different ways with Acuna. It's just been a really big struggle for him for most of the month of August, certainly over the last couple of weeks. 1-0 pitch, and he floated a changeup in there for a strike. It's 1-1. Just 8 for his last 49 with 16 strikeouts over his last 12 games. 3 for his last 25 over his last 6 games. Went 0 for 4 yesterday, including striking out to end the game. Henderson's 1-1 pitch rolled foul over to Olson in the on deck circle, and it's 1-2. Whether you're crossing the state line or just going cross town, Club Citgo can save you money on every fill up along the way, like 3 cents off every gallon every day when you start with Citgo. You're good to go. 1-2 pitch. That missed low with a changeup. And it evens now. 2 balls and 2 strikes. Olson is in that on deck circle for Atlanta. It's a Braves offense, as Jeff spelled out for you. They've had their struggles of late, but you wouldn't expect that to last long. Henderson's 2-2 pitch. Missed down and away with a sweeper. Acuna didn't chase, and the count is full. It's 3-2. Baldwin has been scuffling a bit. Acuna certainly having his issues. Those are two pretty important bats at the top of this order. 3-2 pitch, and a fly ball into right. This is playable for Bowers. A couple of steps to his right. Reaches up and makes the catch. And there's one away now for Matt Olson. If you're heading to a Brewers game, Pottawatomie Sportsbook will get you there. 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So one down. Now ground ball could get you out of the inning if you're Logan Henderson. Again, had a very efficient second inning. Pitch count has piled up a little bit here through the first couple of batters of this third inning as the changeup misses down and away, and it's 1-0. He has thrown 14 pitches in this inning already. One ball and no strikes on Olson. The pitch, and that missed down and in. Contreras going to challenge it.
1: Pitch is called the ball, the catch is challenged.
0: Contreras thought about it for a moment, ended up challenging it. Challenge is brought to you by Pella Windows and Doors of Wisconsin. They throw it up on the screen, and it is just a little bit inside.
1: Confirmed. Milwaukee has one remaining.
0: Would have clipped the bottom of the zone, but just a touch in. And so the Brewers have just one challenge remaining after Contreras missed on that one. 2 balls and no strikes. On Olson, Henderson's pitch, swing and a miss at a changeup, and it's 2-1. So on 2-0, took advantage of the aggressiveness of Olson. And that was a dandy of a changeup down and away, and Olson went flailing after it. Here's the 2-1 from Henderson, and a fly ball left center. This is well struck. Back on it is Lara, as is Churio in left center. It'll be Churio calling off Lara and making the catch a few steps shy of the warning track for the second out. So a big second out for Henderson. Jackson battling the sun a little bit with the sunglasses on. There are some clouds in the sky, which certainly helps you today, but the sun is splashing down on the field pretty good right now. So 2 down, and here's Michael Harris the second. RBI double back in the first, runner at first. And the pitch swung on and fouled straight back. A little bit of a late swing that time from Harris on a fastball at 95, and it's 0-1.

0: Henderson's 0-1 pitch, squaring to bunt. Harris pulls the bat back and takes down and away with a changeup. It evens it, a ball and a strike. Big crowd here today. We've gotten used to this. This place has been packed all summer long here at American Family Field. The 1-1. Swing and a miss. Another dandy of a changeup, and it's 1-2. Brewers pretty much tracking right where they were a year ago in terms of overall record, which, of course, as we all know, is a record-setting season. Henderson's 1-2 pitch and fouled up the third baseline. Another late swing decision by Harris on a fastball at 94. Almost seems like he's looking for the changeup and reacting to the fastball, which you don't see all the time. But some of these late swings on these fastballs would indicate some late decisions by Harris. One, two pitch. And a tapper right back to Henderson. Fields it on the mound, runs halfway to first. And underhand flip takes care of Harris. And the inning is over. So he works around the leadoff walk here in the top of the third. We go to the bottom of 3-1-0 Atlanta on the Brewers Radio Network, presented by American Family Insurance.
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0: Cooper Pratt will lead off the bottom of the third for the crew, trailing Atlanta 1-0. Middle game of this three-game series. The Braves jumped out to a 1-0 lead back in the first. It'll be Pratt, and in the top of the order, looming with Churio and Terang. Perez out of the windup, and the first offering to Cooper is over but low with a sinker. It's 1 ball and no strikes. 0-for-7 since coming off the injured list for Pratt. He is due. 0-for-3 in yesterday's contest. He took a curveball that just missed up and away, and it's 2 balls and no strikes. Couple of close misses by Perez. In fact, that one might have been a strike, but no challenge from Drake Baldwin. 2-0 pitch, and Cooper hits one in the air, foul and out of play down the right field line. A sinker at 90 that was down below the zone. Cooper with an aggressive swing went after it, fouled it away. So it's 2 balls and 1 strike on the rookie shortstop. Perez brings on the 2-1 and a check swing roller out in front of the mound. Perez fields it and it bobbles, picks it up with the bare hand and clips to first, not in time. Pratt was hustling and that little bobble cost Perez. And by the time he flipped it, Pratt got to the bag. Walt Weiss holding things up to see if they want to challenge it. In real time, it looked really close, but the Braves will not challenge. And Cooper Pratt not taking anything for granted. Give him credit for hustling up that line and making Perez feel the pressure a little bit

0: after he bobbled it.
1: That swing very reminiscent of Willie Mays Hayes.
0: It'll be an E1 on Perez and a leadoff man aboard for the top of the order here. First pitch to Churio, and he checks on a strike with a curveball that just grazed the outside edge. Jackson froze it in the box for a second, trying to process what he just saw. It did clip the outside lower corner. A one. And this one missed down below with a changeup. It's 1-1. So for Cooper, you'll take it any way you can get it. Get yourself aboard. Try to start up a rally here in this bottom of the third. Perez had a lengthy first inning. Threw 28 pitches in the first. Just a 9-pitch second inning. 1-1. Swing and a miss. He tried to get after a cut fastball. Came up empty. And it's 1-2. Jackson has had a very good month of August. 1-2 is a tapper out in front of home plate. Baldwin sheds the mask, picks it up, and throws to first in time to get Churio. Pratt goes to second on the play. The tying run is in scoring position for the crew. 2-3 on the putout. He got a changeup down and out of the zone. Almost a miracle that he got the bat to it at all for Jackson Churio, but that's what he does. And just a swinging bunt out in front of the plate. So here's Bryce Terang, who struck out against Perez back in the first. Pratt with good speed at second base. And the first offering. And Bryce chops it foul straight down into the dirt behind home plate. And it's 0-1. When the game is on the line, the Brewers rely on their elite bullpen. When your oral health is on the line, rely on a WDA member dentist. To find a WDA dentist near you, go to WDA.org. No balls and one strike on Terang. Perez looks back at Pratt and brings home the pitch. Missed outside. It evens now at one ball and one strike. Terang just 2-for-16 on this homestand. Trying to get him going again. One. That missed down and away with a changeup. It goes to two balls and one strike. Went 1-for-4 in yesterday's contest. Been a weird schedule over the last couple of days. It kind of feels like we're back in the Cactus League playing spring training baseball where you have all these day games. It's a different schedule for the players who are creatures of habit. 2-1. And Terang, a chopper behind the bag at first. Played by Olson, runs to the bag and retires Terang. Pratt goes to third on the play. He's there with two outs. And before Contreras hits, 10 for ID on the Brewers Radio Network.
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0: With Jeff Levering and Kent Sommerfeld, Lane Grindle with you here this afternoon from American Family Field. A 1-0 Braves lead. Brewers have a runner at third and two outs. Bottom of the third. Perez about to throw his 50th pitch of this game. And Contreras took a strike at the top. He thought about challenging, then decided not to at the very last second. He would have won that challenge. That was up and maybe even in as well. William, certainly his first instinct was right there, but the Brewers were just one challenge. He didn't want to chance it. 0-1, that's high, and it's one ball and one strike. If you have two left, he probably does challenge that one. 1-0 Atlanta here, bottom of the third. The 1-1. And Contreras took a curveball low. It's two balls and one strike. He had been scuffling, and then it all just seemed to unlock with one swing in L.A. 9 for his last 20 coming into today. Of course, popped up in foul territory in the first. That's the first out he's made in this series. Perez out of the windup. Here's the 2-1 to Contreras. Way outside of the sinker. And it goes to 3-1. You've got Bowers awaiting in the on-deck circle for Milwaukee. Three-one to Contreras, and a liner through the left side and into left field for a base hit. Pratt trots home. Wild Bill has

0: So tied at one. We are even again here in Milwaukee. And that error looming large for Perez here in this bottom of the third. A one. Bowers took down and away. One ball and one strike. An unearned run, and anything the Brewers could do moving forward in this inning would be unearned, but it would still count. That's all that matters. And it extends the inning a little bit more on Perez, too. 1-1, swing and a miss. He went after a changeup. Came up empty. It's one ball and two strikes. Carbolus is a proud partner of the Milwaukee Brewers. Premium ready-to-drink cocktails. 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Carbolus, this is more. 21st pitch of this inning for Perez. And it misses down and in. The count is even at two balls and two strikes. So he threw 28 pitches in the first. Again, had that very quick second inning. But now, to quote our friend Josh Maurer, a laborious third inning here for Perez.
1: Good to give credit. Nice.
0: Yes. 2-2 pitch. And line but foul down the third baseline. Stays at 2-2 on Bowers. I feel like he's kind of got ownership of that one, at least in this move. Contreras with his lead from first. Bowers walked back in the first. Perez 2-2 pitch. Swung on and fouled straight back. And he'll do it again at two balls and two strikes. Brewers have been very Brewers-like so far in this game against Martin Perez. Getting deep into counts, scratching and clawing like they so often do. Here's the 2-2. And Bowers rolls one foul up the first baseline. And the ball attendant, I was getting ready to compliment the ball attendant on a great play. And then the ball popped out of the glove. Made a nice throw over the screen, though, to the fans. So credit for that. As Drake Baldwin's on his way out there to chat a little bit with Martin Perez here.
1: Bowers has seen 18 pitches in his two plate appearances so far. Nearly a third of the entirety of the pitches thrown by Martin Perez in his start have come to Jake Bowers.
0: Now, we talked about it a lot early in the season. When you would go with this Brewers team to Kansas City or to Boston or some of those early road trips, and you would talk to opposing broadcasters or just even coaches on the other staff, they would always talk about how you just feel the Brewers when you have a series against them. That when they leave town, you feel it. 2-2 is rolled foul up the first baseline. Stays at two balls and two strikes. And this is a big part of what they're talking about. There's just so many things the Brewers do that stress you as the opponent. And when you run up pitch count and stay in the at-bat, and this is going to be the ninth pitch of this at-bat right here. 2-2, and this one's flipped foul and out of play third base side. Stays at 2-2. It wears on you over time, over the course of the series.
1: And the moment you blink, the Brewers put up a five spot.
0: Yeah. They get in these modes where it feels like they wear you down, and then they take advantage of the first mistake you make. 2-2 pitch. Swung on and fouled off the home plate umpire, John Tumpain, who is, I think, trying to convince all of us he's okay. As he walks a new baseball out to Martin Perez.
1: Second time he's been hit this inning. That one got him in the finger.
0: Ooh. He wore that like a champ. Stays at 2-2. The at-bat will see an 11th pitch. Here it comes. And rolled foul first base side. I mean, what a couple of at-bats from Jake Bowers in his first couple of trips to the plate here today. Perez already up to 65 pitches in this game, and it is the bottom of the third inning. Here's the 2-2. And Jake, a fly ball to center. Perez is back. Perez at the track, looking up. It is gone! Jake Bowers with

0: A two-run blast for Jake Bowers. And everything we were just talking about over the course of that at-bat coming to fruition, where you wear the opponent down and they make a mistake, they blink, and you run right through the door. Here's Andrew Vaughn. First offering to Vaughn. Missed high, and it's 1-0.
1: First home run allowed by Martin Perez in the month of August. This is his fifth start of the month.
0: Just his 12th home run allowed all season long. Here's the 1-0 to Vaughn. Vaughn takes down and away with a sinker. It's 2 balls and 0 strikes. And again, this whole inning started with an error committed by the pitcher Martin Perez. He's out of this inning if he just fields a ground ball right back to him. 2-0 pitch is a little low with a changeup, and it goes to 3-0 on Vaughn. 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It's 3-1. 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What a season for Jake Bowers, huh? And what a job he's done against lefties this year. 3-1. And Vaughn took low. He works the walk, and the inning extends. Over 70 pitches now for Martin Perez in this game. And they're going to have to get action going in that Braves bullpen pretty soon, you would think. For Bowers, his sixth home run off a lefty this year. He came in with an 883 OPS against left-handed pitching. So here's Yelich after the Ortho ASAP walk. And he rolls one foul up the first baseline. It's 0-1. Bowers was our guest on the pregame show today. We talked about his success against lefties. And as weird as this might sound, the injuries to Vaughn and Churio early in the year probably benefit the Brewers overall, because that's what allowed them to figure out that Jake Bowers was going to be this all-around player, because he had to be in the lineup every day. Rolled foul by Yelich, and it's 0-2.
1: He's seen about a quarter of the at-bats that he has against righties than lefties. 122 plate appearances at .343, but he's hitting average-wise better against lefties.
0: Yeah. Perez looks in. And the 0-2 pitch. Bouncer, right side, charging is Dubon, fields, and flips to first in time to take care of Yelich. And the inning is over, but the Brewers play 3 runs. They take a 3-1 lead as we head to the fourth on the Brewers Radio Network, presented by American Family Insurance.
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2: Brewers with a 3-1 lead as we head to the top of the fourth inning here at American Family Field. Ozzie Albies lead things off for Atlanta. And Logan Henderson pitches with a lead for the first time here this afternoon. Albies popped up in foul territory back in the first inning. Henderson brings home the first pitch and misses high with a fastball. It's 1-0. The Albies pop-up in the first inning felt like a big out at the time. Back-to-back hits off of Henderson. A run hit scored. There was just one out at the time. 1-0 swung on and fouled straight back, and it's 1-1. And it just felt like that opened the door for Henderson to get out of the inning, minimize the damage, and that's exactly what he did. He got Dubon to fly out to right to end the inning, and it certainly changed how that inning felt for Logan and for the Brewers. The 1-1 pitch swung on and fouled straight back, and it's 1-2. Brewers getting a two-run home run from Jake Bowers, his 23rd of the season. 74 driven in now on the year for Jake. Henderson long hold, and now the 1-2 pitch. Missed a little high with fastball at 93 and even to 2 balls and 2 strikes. Now you're looking at the Brewers, Jeff, and you're trying to figure out who the offensive MVP is. I mean, I think it's Jake Bowers. I don't think there's really a big debate. 2-2 pitch is lined down the right field line. It is a foul ball. Would have been trouble if it's fair. It would have been extra bases in the corner, but it was foul. And it stays at 2 balls and 2 strikes on all these.
3: Jake has certainly been the most consistent hitter all season long for the Brewers. I think you can make an argument for Bryce Turang, yeah, too, and what he has meant to this offense, and been in there virtually every day with the exception of that Dodger series. But it's those two guys that are running the show for the Brewers offense.
2: 2 balls and 2 strikes on Albies. Henderson's pitch, and he checked. They appealed to 30. Didn't check, says Todd Titchener.
3: The caveat to that, Lane, is that you could see this coming from Bryce as his development was coming along. August that he had last year, almost out of nowhere for Bowers to do what he's done.
2: Right. 3 balls and 2 strikes on Albies. And the pitch. And a liner past the outstretched glove of Vaughn and into right field. It's a single for Albies to start up the top of the fourth inning. And that'll get Mauricio Dubon to the plate. Yeah, you didn't see this coming from Jake. That's why when there was a lot of debate about around the All-Star game, when people were saying, well, you know, Bryce Turang should be an All-Star, and I would agree, he should have been an All-Star. But of all the candidates the Brewers had, you wanted it for Jake, I think, maybe more than anybody, because you looked at Bryce and said, you're going to have many more opportunities to be an All-Star, and maybe Jake will too. But he's never even been considered for an All-Star game until this year. That's where he came from to where he is now. It's been a great story. It's a great example of a guy getting an opportunity that he really has never gotten at any point in his career, taking advantage of it. Pitch to Mauricio Dubon is in there for a strike. The changeup, and it's 0-1.
3: Look at both of those guys, Lane. Neither of their attitudes have changed. They have been so consistent the entire way. Two of the biggest leaders in that clubhouse.
2: They understand how to ride the waves of the season. A one. This one's fouled out of play, first base side, and it's 2 balls and 2 strikes. And I talked to him about it in the pregame show. I mean, the game I'm going to remember from Jake is going to be the game in San Francisco when he came back in the lineup after a couple of days off. He has a broken toe. And all he did was hit lasers in every single at bat. Tossed to first and back in time. He's Albies. It just didn't feel possible that that should be happening, right?
3: And he only had one hit.
2: Yeah, that does.
3: He had the one hit scalding everything else.
2: 2 balls and 2 strikes on Dubon. Henderson's pitch. Ground ball right side. That's going to see its way into right field for a base hit. Albies stops at second. And the Braves have set themselves up nicely

0: to start up this top of the fourth inning. Two on and nobody out. Brewers with a 3-1 lead here in the top of the fourth. I would say another name that probably would get some consideration, especially if they didn't miss the first month of the year, is Jackson Chourio. The overall numbers stand out for you when you look at Jackson's season. He's putting together a very good month of August, is Chourio. Here's Mike Yastrzemski. First offering to him. He's in there for a strike at its own one. Long way to go in this one. Again, we've talked about it. Brewers a little limited in what their options are in that bullpen. And Henderson's had to throw some pitches. He's about to throw his 66th of this game. A one. That misses down and away with a changeup. One ball and one strike. And he's got two on and nobody out here in the fourth. So how far into this game he's going to be able to get remains to be seen. One pitch. Ground ball to second base. This could help. Terang flips to Pratt for one. Back to first in time. 4-6-3 it goes. And the Brewers start up a double play. And that changes the outlook of this inning significantly for Logan Henderson. Just what the Brewers needed right there. Albies goes to third on the play. But he's there with two outs. And Austin Riley is the batter. So now a great opportunity to get yourself out of this inning with no harm done if you're Logan. First pitch missed inside. It's 1-0. Brewers honored Sierra Arias today. U.S. Marine Corps veteran deployed overseas. 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She got a great ovation from the crowd here in between innings a couple of innings ago. Here's the 1-0 to Riley. And a swing and a foul off the gear of Contreras. It's one ball and one strike. 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One ball and one strike on Riley. Henderson kicks, delivers, and caught the outside corner of the fastball at 94. It's 1-2. This would be some good work from Henderson to get out of this inning if he can do so after the first two reached via base hit. Riley 0-for-1 today, flied to left, back in the second. Henderson at 70 pitches now on the afternoon. Here's the 1-2. Missed high with fastball. And it's even now, two balls and two strikes. Start looking at this game and the way it sets up. It's hard to imagine that the Brewers won't have to ask for some big outs at some point from somebody beyond their typical leverage guys. I mean, that's just almost a certainty here today. 2-2. Did he go? They appeal to first, and Adam Henry says he was able to check on that sweeper down and away. It was a good pitch on 2-2 from Henderson down below the zone, and he almost got the chase he was looking for. So the count is full. Three balls and two strikes. You've got the nine hitter Jim Jarvis in the on deck circle for Atlanta. Henderson kicks, delivers, and a fly ball right center field. Lara on the move, as is Bowers. It'll be Bowers in right center taking charge and making the catch, and the inning is over. Well, the first two reach via hits. Double play ball and a fly ball out, and Logan Henderson with a little Houdiniac gets himself out of the top of the fourth unscathed. 3-1 Brewers as we go to the bottom of the fourth on the Brewers Radio Network, presented by American Family Insurance.
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3: Joey Ortiz leads off the bottom of the fourth inning for the Brewers. A 3-1 lead for the crew. Martin Perez missed inside of the first pitch. It's 1-0. Brewers with a three spot in the bottom of the third to grab the lead over these Atlanta Braves. Perez 1-0 pitch. He's in tight. It goes to 2-0 on Joey. Ortiz grounded up to short back in the second inning. 0-1 today and 0-4 in the series. Had good numbers against Perez in his career, though. Now 3-for-5 with a home run. And it takes a cutter that lands for a strike. It's 2-1. Came in hitting 333 over his last 33. This has been one of the more productive hitters in the Brewers lineup for the last month plus. Pitch missed down and in with a sinker. It goes to 3-1 on Ortiz. Perez sets up on the third base side of the rubber. Out of the windup, the 3-1. That's right through there. With a sinker at 88, and the count is full. It's 3 balls and 2 strikes. And Ortiz will utilize his timeout and step out of the box for a moment. Brewers with a 3-1 lead here. In the bottom of the fourth inning, Ortiz. 3-2 pitch, lined out to left. Going back is Yastrzemski, and he won't get to it. And one hops his glove on the edge of the warning track. Ortiz never stopped running, hustling towards second, and he's in there with a leadoff double. Joey's hot summer continues. $75 to the Mac Fund, courtesy of West Bend. The silver lining is 12th double of the season. And the Brewers set up to try and put together a big inning here in the bottom of the fourth and extend this 3-1 advantage. Here's Luis Lara. Had that great day yesterday. 2-for-3 yesterday. First offering, squaring to bunt, pulls it back, took inside. And it's 1-0. Got his second and third hits of the year against left-handed pitching in yesterday's game, and it happened to be against Chris Sale. He's been much better from the left side in this small sample of him being in the big leagues. Here's a ground ball left side. That's going to sneak through it into left field. Ortiz going to be held up at third. And Lara, who is showing bunt, getting the corners to sneak in, using that extra real estate. And smashing a ball through the left side for a base hit. So the Brewers have him on the corners now. And Cooper Pratt come into the plate. Wouldn't this be a good time for Cooper to collect his first hit since coming off the injured list? Well, butcher boy from Luis Lara. Toolsy player. He has been fun to watch in his short amount of time here with the big league club. So here's Cooper. Nobody out. Runners on the corners. Perez brings home the pitch, and Cooper took a strike on the inside edge. It's 0-1. Schneider and their professional truck drivers remind you, buckle up every time you drive. It's a simple step, but it makes a big difference.
4: You know why they call it the butcher boy? Have you ever heard the origin of it?
3: I don't know the origin of it, I don't think. No balls in one strike on Pratt. Showing bunt, pops it up foul. Brewers dugout.
4: Comes from the 1950s. When you think about the motion of squaring around the bunt, pulling it back, and then swinging.
3: Yeah.
4: It's much like a chopping motion that a butcher would use,
3: right,
4: when cutting up meat.
3: Yeah.
4: That's why.

0: But, you know, Casey Stengel, 1950s is who came up with it. Here you go. Here's a slab of pork.
1: No balls and two strikes on Pratt. Perez brings home the pitch, and Cooper flies one foul and out of play down the right field line. It is no balls and two strikes. Comes with a little parchment paper and some string. Dinner. Weigh it on the scale. Ready for the transaction. 0-2 pitch. Pratt took down and in. Good block by Baldwin. That saved the run. And it's a ball and two strikes on Cooper. Reached on the air back of the third. 0 for 1 today. And again, 0 for 8 since he came off the injured list. That stint on the injured list, unfortunate, because he was really swinging the bat well when the injury happened. 1-2. Down and away. Good take on a changeup. If count evens at 2 balls and 2 strikes, it's a 3-1 Brewers lead, but they are looking to grow this lead here in the bottom of the fourth. Perez nearing 90 pitches now. They have worn him out over the course of this afternoon. 2-2, a fly ball to left. Yastrzemski going back onto the edge of the warning track, makes the catch. Tagging is Ortiz. He's down the line. He's going to score. And moving up 90 feet as well as Lara. He gets to second. It's 4-1, Milwaukee. A sack fly, and that ball carried a little bit on Yastrzemski. Off the bat, Yastrzemski, I think, thought he had that thing measured about 10 feet shy of the track. Still was going to be deep enough for Ortiz regardless. But he had to drift back onto the track to make the catch. Pratt drives in his 18th of the season. That's a quality AB from Cooper. And now Lara into scoring position with one out and the top of the order in Jackson Churio at the plate. First pitch, Churio took a little low with a curveball. It's 1-0. Churio 0-for-1 with a walk today. Chance to punch a hole into this game if you're the Brewers right here. Perez pitch and a bouncer to third. Big hop for Riley, throws across the diamond in time to retire Churio. Lara has to stay put at second. That is a big second out for Perez there. And it's going to be up to Bryce Terang. Do have some bodies down in that Braves bullpen now. Brewers with a 4-1 lead. Victor Medeiros is getting loose for Atlanta. A swing and a miss. And the off-speed down and away for Terang, and it's 0-1. Lara is in scoring position with two outs here. Perez looks back at him, the 0-1 pitch. That missed down and away with a changeup. It is 1-1. Pitch and a hanging breaking ball, and Bryce slammed it foul down into the dirt up the first baseline, and it's 1 ball and 2 strikes. It feels like lefties with Bryce right now trying to pitch him soft and away a lot. A lot of sliders down and away, a lot of even changeups down and away. 1-2 pitch. Down and away with a changeup, and it's 2 balls and 2 strikes.
2: It's a combination that has worked for hundreds of years.
1: Yeah,
2: hard in, soft away.
1: Two balls and two strikes on Terang. The pitch rolled foul over into the Brewers dugout, and it stings at 2-2. He has thrown 95 pitches. I mean, the Brewers. That whole woodpecker mentality that we talked about so often early in the year, it has shown up today.
2: It's a season high in pitches for Perez.
1: And he's through 3 2/3. 2-2. And Bryce took a changeup that missed down and in, and he's worked the count full. It is 3 balls and 2 strikes on Terang.

0: Perez hasn't thrown 90 pitches since April 20th. Perez looks back at Lara, the 3-2 pitch, swing and a miss. Got it with a changeup. Terang strikes out for the second time today. The Brewers will be content with the one run they get in the bottom of the fourth. They lead it 4-1 as we head to the fifth on the Brewers Radio Network, presented by American Family Insurance.
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0: Brewers lead it 4-1 as we head to the fifth inning here at American Family Field. Logan Henderson at 73 pitches as he climbs the mound here in the fifth. And back on the mic, here's Jeff Levering.
6: Jim Jarvis at the plate. He's a left-hander. Logan Henderson sets it and throws home, and that's a strike. It's 0-1. I just had a fun moment in between the innings. A couple of young fans in front of us wearing a bunch of old retro Yelich jerseys. We got a fielder jersey down there. A couple of rows from the top of this lowest level. Yep. As Jarvis takes a strike, and it's 0-2. I was looking down at our in-game contestant from the last half inning. And a couple of these younger guys, 20s maybe, are looking up at the booth. The 0-2 pitch, a swing and a miss. He struck him out. Contreras will apply the tag on Jarvis to complete said strikeout. This the third K for Logan Henderson, ortho ASAP K. This one gentleman looks back and just yells, "Vinny!" and gives me a thumbs up. And I gave him a thumbs back, and I kind of had a perplexed look on my face. And then he looks over at his buddies and goes, yeah, it's Vinny. And I'm still kind of looking at him. And then he looked back and I went, who's Vinny? I just said, who's Vinny? You may have caught that as you were bringing it back from break. And then he turned back around and went, rats. But didn't say rats.
7: Yeah, it was something else.
6: Yeah. Pitched to Baldwin, who's walked twice. Takes outside, one ball on those strikes.
7: Saw him down there kind of laughing and
6: he's still kind of wearing it.
7: Yeah.
6: He's a redhead.
7: A little sheepish.
6: He's a redhead, and he's got really rosy cheeks right now. 1-0. Here's the pitch. Popped up foul by Baldwin into the seats. It's fine. I just wanted to give him a bad time. Who's Vinny?
7: I told you the story. We had a screening of Uke's documentary a couple of weeks ago at the Oriental. And sitting towards the back of the theater, and one of the scenes that I'm on comes up, and I hear the lady behind me turn to her husband and say, who is that?
6: As your name is on the graphic, is Baldwin into right field. Not exceptionally deep. Couple steps back for Bowers, makes the catch. Baldwin retired for the first time today. Two away. Ronald Acuna is the hitter. So you're sitting there in front of them or behind them?
7: I was one row in front of him, and okay. I hear her turn. She goes, who is that? And thankfully, he said Lane Griddle. I mean, it would have been even better if he would have said, that's Josh Maurer. You know? But he at least had it right.
6: That's good.
7: Because he had read it on the screen earlier in the documentary.

0: but he had it right. Still screening, by the way. Go see it. Marcus Theaters, theaters around you in the great state of Wisconsin. The pitch, it's down and away. One ball, no strikes. It's been going for a month now.
1: Yeah, it's been great. I'm so glad it's having the success that it's having, because Uke deserves it.
0: Very well deserved. That group spent the better part of almost 4 years working on that. 1-0 to Cunha, swing and a miss. Good changeup. One ball and one strike. Steve Farr and Michael Vollmer and director of photography Joe Picciolo, and they all did such a great job among the many others. 1-1 on Acuna. Anderson throws down and away. Got two balls and a strike on Ronald Acuna. Victor Medeiros loosening for Atlanta. Gotta believe he's coming in the bottom of the fifth inning. 97 pitches, a season high for Martin Perez in 4 innings. 2-1, swing and a miss. Cut fastball, two balls, two strikes. For Perez, it was 28 pitches in the first, 9 in the second, 27 in the third, 23 in the fourth inning. It's a lot of work for Martin Perez. Two balls, two strikes on Acuna. 4-1 Brewers in the top of the fifth. Henderson's pitch. Swing and a miss. He struck him out. A 1-2-3 inning, including a couple of K's for Logan Henderson. We go to the bottom of the fifth inning. 4-1 Milwaukee on the Brewers Radio Network, presented by American Family Insurance.
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0: Brewers, one of the best teams in Major League Baseball at home. They've got the best record at home in the big leagues. 18-6 since June 29th. That is the best in Major League Baseball. William Contreras leads it off. Bowers due next. And then Andrew Vaughn in this fifth inning against a new pitcher, right-hander Victor Medeiros is in. There's 22 innings on the mound for the right-handed throwing Medeiros. Right-hander upright, and the pitch to Contreras is a strike. Contreras with an RBI single back in the third inning, got the Brewers on the board, and then Bowers capped off a 12-pitch AB with a two-run homer. Brewers took the lead 3-1. Here's the pitch. It's hit off the end of the bat, foul, and into the Brewers' dugout. 0-2 is the count. Fastball at 97, cutter at 93. The first two pitches of the sequence from Victor Medeiros, his 17th game with Atlanta this year. At the belt, coming back. Down and away, another cutter. One ball and two strikes on Contreras. Knocked the starter Perez out after just 4 innings and 97 pitches. 1-2 coming. Up and in. Two balls and two strikes. Of the four runs he allowed, only one.

0: was earned. Walked three, struck out two. Medeiros from the third base side of the rubber is 2-2. Hit foul back into the net. Cutter had some hang time on it. Stays at two balls, two strikes. Another packed house. Told you earlier that it is slammed today. Here's the 2-2 coming, and it's high. Three balls and two strikes. All of our guesses were 42,000 plus. Now in 42,620. See what happens. I feel like I'm in a pretty good spot. Here comes a 3-2 pitch from Medeiros. Line into the gap in left center field. Over is Yastrzemski. Can't make the play. And hits off the wall on a bounce. And Contreras leads off the bottom of the fifth inning with a double. He's now 6-for-7 in this series. Unbelievable run for William Contreras against his former club, the Atlanta Braves. Jake Bowers, a 12-pitch at-bat that finished with a two-run homer his last time up in the third. He has seen 23 pitches in his two plate appearances today. Packed house today. We know we've got even more listeners all along the Brewers Radio Network. Whatever you may be doing to pass the time as the weekends of summer start to dwindle. Here's the pitch, and it is a swing and a miss. And a fastball up and in. Some last minute things done on this Saturday. Maybe you got one final barbecue to get in on a Sunday. Maybe you're just hanging by the lake today. Appreciate you taking us along for the ride as the pitch is a strike. Nothing and two on Jake Bowers. Yeah, like today would have been a good day to get out there and play some mini golf before coming over to the ballpark. Here's the 0-2. Down and in. One ball and two strikes. Have you taken a run at that yet? Not on the course here at the ballpark. I have not. But I'd like to. I feel like that course is pretty good. The lines have been long. 1-2 pitch to Bowers is a called third strike, and Bowers spins out. Contemplated a challenge and decides not to, as his ice cream cone is retired for the first time today. That's the bat that he's using. It looks like an ice cream cone. It also looks a little like a peanut butter and jelly sandwich, with the jelly kind of easing through. As the pitch to Vaughn is a ball high. And I mean, if it was an Uncrustable, that would be elite.
1: I think everything looks like a peanut butter and jelly sandwich to you, Jeff.
0: It is. You know, I just bought a shirt, by the way, that is it's got an Uncrustable on the back. The pitch is low. Yeah. The store, the Baseballism company that does all these great baseball T-shirts and stuff. I was getting some stuff for my son, and then I saw that Baseballism did a, as the kids say, collab with Uncrustables. There's a strike on Vaughn, and it's 2-1. So I saw that the Uncrustables company paired with Baseballism, so I bought one of the Uncrustable T-shirts. I'm a big fan of it. Here's the 2-1. It's a strike. I've told many people this, but if I was stranded on a desert island and I had one thing left to eat, right, it would be an Uncrustable. That would be my choice for the rest of my life. Uncrustable. Here's the 2-2. Lined into right, a base hit. Contreras held at third. Don't want to test Acuna's arm. Yelich at the plate with runners on the corners. If you think about it, it's got the bread group. It's got protein with the peanut butter jelly for the quote-unquote fruit group, if you needed it-ish. I'm leaning. Garrett Mitchell is going to come off the bench and run for Andrew Vaughn in this fifth inning. So the Brewers will put their best defensive group in there for the latter stages of this game.

0: Vaughn with that base hit to right, just kind of recapping everything in my scorecard as we move along. Double play depth up the middle, 4-1 Brewers in the fifth. The pitch is a strike. Yelich today is lined to left and grounded to second. Pitch, Yelich looks at a ball up and out. One ball, one strike. Uncrustable's mine. Have you thought about that, Lane? What's yours?
1: I haven't given that a lot of thought, to be honest. You know, you have some things that come to mind, but they're not that practical. Yours is very practical. I'll give you that.
0: That's what I thought. You can't just do normal peanut butter and jelly, because then you have to have the bread and the peanut butter and the jelly. And
2: filet mignon.
1: I mean, like, that's not really
0: a 6 ounce. Yeah, just a 6 ounce filet. That's what you want. Swing and a miss. Threw him a change up. One ball, two strikes. Well, maybe there's some cows that are on your island and you can make your own with the butcher boy. Square around the bunt, pull it back and cleave off a hind quarter. 1-2 on Yelich. The pitch. Swing and a miss. Struck him out. Back to back change ups gets Yelich. Still men on the corners for Joey Ortiz. Doubled back in the fourth and scored the fourth run for Milwaukee.
1: I would rather just take the butcher's word for it, though.
0: It's got to be your bull.
1: Yeah.
0: Ha! Huh. You look like a Helen.
1: Kent laughed. I don't know what. I'm kind of stuck on this. What would I have on it?
0: You got some time to think about it.
1: I don't really know what I would pick.
0: Ortiz waits on the pitch from Medeiros. It's down and away. One ball and no strikes. What about Kent? I know what Kent would have. I know his last meal.
1: Yeah, we know that one.
0: Mashed potatoes, corn on the cob, and meatloaf.
1: The meatloaf.
0: I never know what he's doing back there. 1-0 pitch to Joey Ortiz. He is outside. Back-to-back cutters. Two balls, no strikes. If we had an opportunity to bring along with us on our desert island some Usinger sausage, I know that that would go over very well. 2-0 is a strike, and it's 2-1. And nothing tastes better on a warm summer's evening than a bowl of Cedar Crest ice cream. Not sure that's going to last all that long on a deserted island, but I would eat the heck out of it while I could. Pick your favorite flavor. They've got them all. Don't forget the other Wisconsin originals. Usinger sausage, Pine River cheese spreads. Ground ball hits softly to second base. Dubon throws out Ortiz by a step. And the inning is over. Award-winning meats and cheeses. 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Give me a pack of Uncrusties to go along with it. Logan Henderson going back out there for the sixth inning. 4-1 Milwaukee on the Brewers Radio Network, presented by American Family Insurance.
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1: Top of the sixth inning, Brewers leading the Braves 4-1. Couple of defensive changes. Garrett Mitchell stays in the game. He's in center field. Lawrence slides over to right. And Bowers shifts over to first base. Middle of the order due up for the Braves. Third time through against Logan Henderson. First pitch to Olson. A high fly to right. Checking on Lara. He's at the warning track. He's at the wall. Leaps and makes the catch. Just a little bunny hop in front of the wall. Not some of the spectacular catches that we've been seeing Luis Lara make over the last few days. Had some room. Slight jump. Then brought in that fly ball off the bat of Matt Olson on the first pitch of the inning. So one away in the sixth. Just an 11 pitch fifth inning for Logan Henderson, which affords him the opportunity to go back out there for the sixth. And the pitch now to Harris is a ball off the outside corner. Trying to get through the sixth inning. Chad Patrick is loosening for the Brewers in their bullpen. Brent Suter is up for Atlanta. 1-0 on Harris. He drove in the Braves run in the first inning. Harris now lines one down to the right field corner. Lara will try and cut the ball off. He will. Spinning and stopping is Harris on a seed thrown by Luis Lara into second base on one hop. Don't run on that guy. 2-for-3 is Harris. And now it's Ozzie Albies. Make tailgating easy this season by picking up the George Webb double play meal deal on your way to the game. 7 cheeseburgers, 2 fries. That's orders of fries, not just 2 French fries. $17.99. Perfect pregame meal for hungry baseball fans. Albies, wide open stance from the left side, and the pitch to him. Outside with a changeup. One ball, no strikes. Albies 1 out of 2 today. Single and a pop up. Delivery is a ball off the outside corner. 2 balls, no strikes on Ozzie Albies. Brewers trying to take the first 2 games of this series against the Braves after they lost 2 of 3 in Atlanta. Heartbreakers, too. Pitch home is hit foul. Brewers had the lead in both of those games that they ended up losing to Atlanta. End up winning the finale on the final day against the Braves. Pat Murphy was asked before the game today how important it was to win the season series against Atlanta. Here comes the 2-1 from Henderson, rolled foul by Ozzie Albies. As the Brewers won the season series against the Dodgers, and Dave Roberts came away from that series noting how critical it was to own the tiebreakers now. Brewers own the tiebreaker against the Dodgers. Pat Murphy saying about winning the season series against the Braves, he goes, I'm just worried about winning today, and if we win today, then we'll worry about tomorrow. Pretty stock answer from Pat Murphy. But at the same time, recognizing, yeah, it is important. It's super important, especially winning these in-division games. 2 balls, 2 strikes. Here's the pitch to Albies. It's popped up. Shallow left center. Out is Cooper Pratt. He will make the call and make the catch about 50 feet into the outfield. The second out of the inning. Mauricio Dubon will be the hitter. Because there are no tiebreaker games anymore, winning your season series against that other team becomes even more critical. And this year, where the Brewers play the Braves just 6 times, if you end up 3-3 against the team, then it goes to your record within your division. Intra-division record is the next tiebreaker. Pitches a ball on Dubon. 1 ball and no strikes.
2: I think that we've done this is the right thing. I mean, you think about those game 163s were fun. They were exciting. But man, did it give an advantage to whoever's waiting for you on the other side. And logistically, they were a nightmare.
1: Because you got to win. There's a strike on the outside corner. 1 ball, 1 strike. You have to put all your horses out there in order to win that game. And that team that is waiting for you in the wings, whether it was the wild card game or a

0: Game 163. Absolute advantage for the team that's just sitting there. The 1-1. Dubon hits it foul. I mean, think of 2018. The Brewers win that game against the Dodgers. Not only did they win to get into the postseason, but they win to get home field advantage for the rest of the way.
1: Right.
0: Whereas the Cubs had to come back and play the next day, they lose, their season's over. Toss to first, and back with a dive as Harris close. Jake Bauer is looking into the dugout. Sheepishly looking in there going, yeah, maybe. Brewers still thinking about it. They will not challenge.
1: I think too, like I feel it. There is a little added intensity to the end of some of these season series to have the upper hand. Teams know about it.
0: 1-2 coming back. Logan Henderson deals. And he missed outside. 2-2 on Mauricio Dubon. And the Brewers, the Braves, and the Dodgers all fighting for that best record in the National League. Not separated by too much. 2-2 pitch. Hit foul. Dubon staying alive. 10 seconds for station identification on the Brewers Radio Network.
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0: With Lane Grindle and Kent Sommerfeld, Jeff Levering aboard. Here's the 2-2, and Dubon hits a foul. Stays two balls, two strikes. Dubon's having a nice series, the former Brewer. He is 3 out of 6. Henderson, a long hold in the pitch. Just high with a changeup. 99 pitches now from Logan Henderson. Next one will eclipse the 100 pitch mark. Something he has not done. Trying to gut his way through 6 with Yastrzemski on deck. Fans can sense it. Henderson the stretch on 3-2. Harris will run. He goes the pitch. High fly left field in the ballpark. Churio coming over towards the line. It's Pratt who ends up making the catch in front of Jackson Churio. And the side is retired. 6 strong from Logan Henderson. And he's just happy that baseball found someone's glove. Heck of an effort from Logan Henderson. The Brewers lead it 4-1 as we go to the bottom of the 6th on the Brewers Radio Network, presented by American Family Insurance.
3: 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Advocacy groups call for the mayor of New Berlin to resign after anti-Muslim posts on Facebook. A man from Michigan arrested for stalking a woman from Keewaskum on the way to her home. A new art installation honoring a late city leader unveiled downtown. Overnight tonight, mostly clear, low of 60. Tomorrow, cooler and less humid, high of 74. I'm Elizabeth Linton in 620 WTMJ.
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0: Luis Lara leads it off for the Brewers at the bottom of the sixth inning.

0: up. 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One on Pratt, and a toss to first. Lara is back with a dive. Good move by Brent Suter. Oh, one coming back. Suter again tosses to first, and Pratt leans back. 4-1 Milwaukee. Bottom half of inning number six. Logan Henderson with 100 pitches in his six innings of work. Doing his job as Pratt lays down a bunt. It's a beauty. Riley, barehand pick up, throws the first in time. Sacrifice is good for Cooper Pratt. Took an all-star play from Austin Riley to get him. 5-2-3 on the put out on the sacrifice. Lara advances to second. Jackson Churio, the hitter. How about a quick vibe check? A cooler full of Busy Hard Seltzer. That's a big vibe. Busy Hard Seltzer, the seltzer that passes the vibe check. A run on five hits, an error for Atlanta. Four on seven hits, no errors for the Brewers. Suter sets and throws to Churio. And misses outside, ball one. Bryce Terang's on deck. Brewers trying to add as much as they can. Suter throws to Churio. Strike right down the middle. Suter coming over to the Braves at the trade deadline from the Angels. Putting together another fine season. The 1-1 hit foul, threw him a changeup. One ball and two strikes. 384 earned run average. 46 appearances for Suter. 1-2. Line foul. Stays at a ball and two strikes. Down and away. Two balls and two strikes on Jackson Churio. Haven't received our full attendance yet, but I'm guessing it's coming soon. Bottom half of the sixth inning, a 2-2 pitch from Suter. Swing and a miss. Threw him a changeup, and Churio out in front strikes out. Two gone for Bryce Terang. Terang 0-4-3. And make him 2 out of 18 on this homestand. Takes a ball slightly low from Suter. One ball and no strikes. Scuffling before the knee injury. Forced him to miss the series against the Dodgers. Here comes the 1-0. That's a strike at the knees. Ball and a strike, trying to manage the pain, trying to manage the daily routine to get himself ready to play. He's in there every day. He wants to be in there every day. 1-1 to Terang, line foul. Good pitch to hit. One ball and two strikes. Set to go again is Brent Suter. And his 1-2. Line towards center, caught by Jarvis at short. Head high line drive by Terang. Jarvis had him played right where he needed to. Lead off single, stranded at second base. We go to the seventh inning. 4-1 Milwaukee on the Brewers Radio Network, presented by American Family Insurance.
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4: 6 quality innings from Logan Henderson today. Just a run on 5 hits, struck out 4. He gives way to Chad Patrick, who's got the 7th and a 4-1 lead to protect. Play by Players Lane. All right, thank you very much, Jeff. 44 pitches back on Thursday for Patrick. And he works here on Saturday afternoon against Mike Yastrzemski, who leads things off for Atlanta. Yastrzemski had a 2-for-2 day yesterday. It's not been as good to him here today. First offering to him is a swing and a miss, and it's 0-1. Strikeout looking in the second inning against Henderson, then bounced into a huge 4-6-3 double play in the fourth inning that allowed Henderson to escape that inning with no damage done. The one is a high fly ball into right. Lara tracking it about 10 steps in front of the warning track. Reaches up and makes the catch. That's the first out of the seventh inning for Chad Patrick. One away for Austin Riley. Henderson's day, 6 innings, 5 hits, a run. It was earned, 2 walks and 4 strikeouts. Lowers his ERA to 2.60 on the season for Logan Henderson. Just keeps backing up and stacking up start after start that is beyond quality. As this pitch missed outside to Riley, and it's 1-0. Gave up that run in the first inning. Looked like maybe this wasn't going to be his day. Some hard contact in that first inning, had the walk, but got out of it with just the one run allowed, and then really rolled from there. Patrick misses high with a cutter. It is 2 balls and 0 strikes on Riley. And Henderson in line for the win. If the Brewers can hold on here this afternoon, the 2-0 pitch. Backed up a cutter, and it missed inside. He goes to 3-0 on Riley. Chad Patrick, his 44th appearance of the year. 7-4 with a 3.30 ERA coming into this outing. Missed down and away, and he walked him on 4 pitches. So one out walk to Austin Riley, and that will get Jim Jarvis to the plate for a 3rd time today. Again, Patrick worked Thursday against Seattle. Got the win. 2 1/3 scoreless on 44 pitches. William Contreras out there for a brief conversation with Chad Patrick here. The crew's been around since 1970. Havish, Havish, and Rotier even longer. If you're injured in an accident, call the firm Wisconsinites have trusted for over 95 years. It'll be interesting to see how Pat Murphy, Chris Hook, Jim Henderson piece together the final 9 outs of this game. Patrick going to get the 7th. We know that much. First offering to Jarvis, swing and a miss on a cutter in on the hands, and it's 0-1. Would they go with Ashby in the 8th? Would they go a 3rd straight day with McGill? These are questions that there may not be any 100% answer to right now. The Brewers know that's probably it. Pitch missed outside, 1 ball.

0: one strike. If you went a third day in a row with McGill, which is again territory the Brewers haven't gone to with him, but he was so efficient pitch count wise, you might be tempted to do it. The 1-1 pitch is in there for a strike at the knees, and it's 1-2. He would likely be down for 2 days after that, but he would be down for tomorrow. You have an off day Monday, so if you're ever going to try something like that, that might be the landing spot for it. 1-2 pitch. He is over but low. It's 2 balls and 2 strikes on Jarvis. D.L. Hall is getting loose right now in the Brewers bullpen. Four to one Brewers lead it. Here's the pitch. Ground ball to second base. Big hop for Terrain. Feeds to Pratt at second form. Back to first. Not in time. Jarvis beat it out on a very close play. It was a high chopper to second base that slowed it down just enough for Jarvis to be able to hustle up the line and stay out of the double play. Otherwise, this inning is over. So credit Jarvis for hustling, and that'll set up the battle between Patrick and Baldwin here with the runner at first and two away. Baldwin, a couple of walks. Officially 0 for 1 in this game. He's 0 for his last 15 at the plate. And 0 for 5 in this series. Patrick brings home the pitch. It's a swing and a miss. Late on a fastball at 97 from Chad Patrick. And it's 0-1. A 4-1 Brewers lead here. Top of the seventh inning. In the middle game of this three-game series. A 1. Missed down and in with a cutter. And it's 1 ball and 1 strike. Brewers with 4 runs on 7. It's the Braves with a run on 5 so far today on a gorgeous day in Milwaukee. And a big crowd here today at American Family Field. The 1-1 is a one hopper to second base. Terang plays it on the forehand, flips it over to first in time, and takes care of Baldwin. And the inning is over. Baldwin hit it hard, but right at Terang. And the Brewers go to the bottom of the seventh with a 4-1 lead on the Brewers Radio Network, presented by American Family Insurance.
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0: 4-1, Milwaukee leads Atlanta as we go to the bottom of the seventh inning. 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William Contreras will lead things off here in the bottom of the seventh against Brent Suter, who stays out there on the mound for Atlanta. And the first pitch is in there for a strike, and it's 0-1. Former Brewer versus a former Brave in this.

0: battle as it's fouled out of play into the net above the Brewers dugout, and it's no balls and two strikes on Contreras. Suter worked around a leadoff single from Lara back in the sixth inning as time is called by Contreras and he steps out. Drive around the league. 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Here's a comeback here to Suter. He fields and flips to first in time to take care of Contreras, and there's one away for Jake Bowers. Dylan Cease had a no-hitter going into the seventh inning in the Bronx, but eventually lost that no-hitter. Austin Wells broke it up. Toronto leads the Yankees 4-1. That game's in the top of the eighth inning. First offering to Bowers is a fly ball into left center, but carrying out towards Yastrzemski, who's there to make the catch, and a couple of quick outs for Suter here in the seventh. Washington and Miami underway. No score in that one down in Miami. Everything else coming up later on tonight on the Major League scoreboard. So here's Garrett Mitchell. His first at bat today. Came in and ran for Andrew Vaughn back in the fifth. 4-1 Brewers lead here. Bottom of the seventh. Suter brings home the pitch. And a sinker in there for a strike. It's 0-1. Have a winner in our guess the attendance game today. 0-1 is a strike at the knees. It's no balls and two strikes. Kent Sommerfeld, he's been on a roll lately. It's his third one of the week at least. 17th sellout of the year for the crew. 42,298 was the official attendance here today at American Family Field. 0-2 to Mitchell. Missed inside with a changeup, and it's one ball and two strikes. Brewers won 2-1 yesterday. Out in front 4-1 as it starts to get late here today. 1-2 to Mitchell. And chopper on the left side. Big hop for Riley. Going to have to hurry the throw to get Mitchell. He won't do it. Big hop. Riley did everything he could with it. Mitchell just way too fast. He's got himself an infield single. And Mitchell is aboard in front of Christian Yelich. So it extends the inning to Yelly, who is 0-for-3 today. Hit the ball hard back in the second. He lined out to left. Came in 4-for-11 over his last three games with a homer in there. First offering down in the dirt. Good block by Baldwin. It's one ball and no strikes. Hard to believe that there's only, by my count, 12 home games left after today. Toss to first, and back in time is Mitchell. I always put the disclaimer of by my count because there's always a chance that I'm wrong when I start to do math, because it's hard, but I'm pretty sure I get that right. That just didn't feel like enough.
1: It's not a lot, I know that.
0: 1-0 is a fly ball, foul, and out of play down the left field line. It's one ball and one strike.
1: 33 games to go overall.
0: Yeah, we're in the fourth quarter now. And that's why every one of these wins is so big now for the crew moving forward. There goes the runner. 1-1 pitch is lined into center. Coming in is Harris. Goes into a little bit of a lunge and leans over and makes the catch around his knees on the move to retire Yelich. Well, Brewers got an infield single from Mitchell, but that was it in the bottom of the seventh. We go to the eighth inning. The Brewers with a 4-1 lead on the Brewers Radio Network, presented by American Family Insurance.
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8: 4-1, Milwaukee out in front as we go to the eighth inning here at American Family Field. And D.O. Hall takes over on the mound for the crew, taking over on the mic for us. Here's Jeff Levering.
9: Thank you so much, Lane. Got an inning out of Chad Patrick. I'm trying to get at least an inning out of D.L. Hall, see how this thing winds up. Again, your bullpen a little short. Not sure what you do with Trevor McGill, his availability today. And for Pat Murphy, D.L. Hall has a quick inning in this eighth inning. You score about six in the bottom of the inning, and you let D.L. finish it out. That's optimal. Pitch on the way is a strike on Acuna. Acuna 0-4-3 today with a couple of strikeouts against Logan Henderson. Hall gets a swing and a miss with a changeup. Count nothing in two. D.L. Hall pitched earlier in this homestand against Seattle. That was after Dustin May went just two innings against the Mariners. Here's the pitch, and it is just down. 96 on that fastball. One ball, two strikes. Hall did the heavy lifting that day with three scoreless innings. Walked two and struck out three that day. Only loss so far for the Brewers on this homestand. 1-2. Jammed him foul. Stays the ball. Two strikes on Acuna. Brewers with three in the third, one in the fourth. 1-2 pitch. Fouled at home plate. Big curveball. Stays at one ball and two strikes. Today's eighth inning brought to you by the Wisconsin Laborers District Council and their over 900 signatory contractor partners are building Wisconsin's infrastructure. Learn more, liunawisconsin.org, and feel the power. 1-2. Line foul by Acuna. One ball and two strikes. Yesterday it was lime green protective gear for Acuna. Today, bright yellow. 1-2. Missed down with a changeup. Two balls and two strikes. His entire left arm and left leg are covered in protective gear. Almost looks like he's wearing catcher shin guards on both his arm and leg. 2-2 pitch. Ground ball, third base. It's foul. If he wants to protect a part of skin on his left side, it is covered. Maybe a very small window on his left leg that is not protected. 2-2. Struck him out looking. John the Ripper put one right in the abdomen of Ronald Acuna. Ortho ASAP strikeout from D.L. Hall. John the Ripper, our home plate umpire. John Tompain, strikeout call. He's got a huge butcher knife that he puts right into the solar plexus of a right-handed hitter. It's the best strike three call in the big leagues going. Pitch to Matt Olson, swing and a miss. It's 0-1. Olson uses a timeout. Olson a single and two flyouts. A one coming. Into right center. Deep. Lara tracking on the warning track with a slide. Makes the catch. That kid is unbelievable in the outfield.

0: Olsen looking out at him as he makes a U-turn back to the third base dugout. Lara started going back as far as he could and then started to come back for that baseball. Just a little wry smile on his face as he sees Garrett Mitchell. Says, I got you, partner. He is turning into some kind of outfielder at the big league level. We talked about it as he came to the big leagues as a gold glover in the minors. And that's not just at one level. That is the entirety of minor league baseball, that you win the gold glove at your position. As Hall misses low on Harris. One ball, no strikes. So Luis Lara, center fielder by trade, and he is mastering right field now. There's a check swing and a miss. He went around. One ball, one strike on Harris.
1: Rob Thomas and Carlos Santana had a great song called Smooth, and I think it was about Luis Lara.
0: The 1-1 is a strike, and it's 1-2. Not to take it one level further, but Michael Jackson, Smooth Criminal, because he's stealing hits and stealing extra base hits from people.
1: Both songs written before Luis Lara was born. But,
0: yes.
1: You know,
0: maybe the Alien Ant Farm version was around when Lara was around. Maybe. So on rolled foul first base side.
1: I don't think so. I don't think Luis was around for any TRL. That was a TRL. Hit
0: 2001.
1: Yeah, it was before.
0: Yeah, Lara was not around then. Gosh, we feel old, huh? 1-2. Missed down and away. Two balls, two strikes on Harris. Harris fouls it back, stays two balls, two strikes. Two, two again. Chopper foul. Harris stays alive. Seven pitches so far from D.L. Hall to Michael Harris. Aaron Ashby is loosening in the Brewers bullpen. Hall deals to Harris on 2-2. Line foul. Harris a couple of hits. He's got two of the five. The RBI double in the first inning and then singled back in the sixth. Hall goes for a walk. He's got 5 seconds on the pitch timer to get what he wants and now deals with three to go. A curveball fouled away. Just do everything you can possibly do to slow things down if you're a pitcher. Hard to do in today's game. 10th pitch of the sequence from Hall to Harris. Here it is. And he struck him out swinging with a big curveball. Couple of K's for Hall and a flawless eighth inning. Bottom of the eighth coming up. 4-1 Brewers on the Brewers Radio Network, presented by American Family Insurance.
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2: 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Joey Ortiz today, a double in three trips. Takes strike one from Brent Suter. Trying to finish this one out for the Braves. Two innings already. The pitch to Ortiz, swing and a miss at a high fastball. It's nothing in two. Suter can do everything for your pitching staff. He can start, he can close, cover the middle innings. Paul does it with grace and much speed. The pitch is a foul off on the right side.
3: Yeah, he'll do all that. Then he'll increase your recycling rates within the clubhouse.
2: O-2 down and away. One ball, two strikes. He will improve your movie knowledge and impressions. Yeah.
3: Impressions
2: through the roof. Just brighten your day. Pitch to Ortiz. Fly ball right field line. Long run Acuna towards the corner. Reaches up. Did he make the catch? Yes, he did. He almost overran that thing and then reached back at the last moments. And the baseball found his glove. That could have been three bases very easily for Joey Ortiz. Acuna, again, undercut that route and almost overran it, reached back at the very last moment, and the baseball found his glove. Just not moving with the normal grace that he generally does. Ronald Acuna, so many leg injuries. This one fouled away by Lara. It's 0-1 the count. It looks painful watching Acuna run these days. And that is not the case typically.
3: No, he lumbers a little bit, right? And it's just not. I mean, this was a 70 stolen base guy in 2023, and it felt like if you walked him, he was going to be standing at third.
2: It's up high. One ball and one strike on Luis Lara. And he was free and easy. Now it does not look as free and easy for Acuna. Pitch is low on Lara. Lara's got two hits and a lineout, 2-for-3 today. Suter's pitch, ground ball, second base, two hops for Dubon, two gone. Cooper Pratt, one official at bat, hit a Willie Mays Hayes ball back to the mound that was bobbled by Martin Perez, and it led to three runs for the Brewers in that third inning, all scored with two outs. And then Pratt with a sacrifice fly in the fourth and a sacrifice bunt in the sixth. Doing everything from the nine spot. And there's a line drive blistered right at Dubon, who makes the catch. And the inning ends. We go to the ninth inning. Brewers 4, Braves 1 on the Brewers Radio Network, presented by American Family Insurance.
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3: 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Aaron Ashby, with that short bullpen, will be asked to get the final three outs. He'll face Ozzy Albies to start. Mauricio Dubon due up second, and then Mike Yastrzemski. Ashby throws to Albies, and a swing and a foul off the gear of Contreras, and it's 0-1. Remember, it was Albies who had the walk-off home run against Aaron Ashby down in Atlanta. Can't do that here. Down 4-1 are the Braves. Ashby's 0-1 to Albies. Swing and a miss. Carved him up with a sinker. Nothing in two. He does have one save on the season as Ashby, also 13 wins. One for three is Albies. Waits on an 0-2 pitch. Curveball just missed. Brewers do have a challenge left. They won't use it there. Close. One, two to Albies. Ashby kicks and throws. Chopper foul. Albies was selling out there. Thought a fastball was coming. Figured it was coming in. And his front foot bailed. Cheating for that inside corner. One ball and two strikes on Ozzy Albies. One, two. Ground ball hit to the left side. Pratt on a backhand. Throws across the diamond. Safe. Almost for Cooper Pratt. Great play. And only the speed of Ozzy Albies allowed him to beat that play. That's the first hit allowed by the Brewers bullpen today. Chad Patrick and D.L. Hall. Two innings with just one base runner, a walk. Albies now is on. And Mauricio Dubon hits. Dubon, a base hit in three tries. Ashby delivers, and a swing and a miss by Dubon. A changeup down in the zone. It's 0-1. Usinger's has been Milwaukee's family-owned sausage shop since 1880. Enjoy the same great taste your grandfather did, because our recipes have never changed. Something works, you stick with it. It's made the old world way the right way. Usinger's, America's finest sausage. 0-1 on Dubon. Ashby misses up and away with a fastball. One ball and one strike. While you've got your Usinger's, make sure you've got plenty of Leinenkugel's summer shandy. Refreshing Weiss beer, natural lemonade flavor, Leinenkugel's. Flavor of the moment. 1-1. Dubon pops it up right side, foul and in the seats. One ball and two strikes. A run on six hits, an error for the Braves. An error led to three runs for the Brewers in that third inning. Four runs, eight hits, no errors for Milwaukee. They have stranded eight in the game. 1-2 pitch from Aaron Ashby. Here it comes. And it hit a foul. You want to talk about selling out for a pitch. Mauricio Dubon, he's doing just that. He's got this approach middle away. That front foot will tell you everything you need to know what he's trying to do in an at-bat. 1-2 pitch. And it's low and in the dirt. He did not go on a check swing. Two balls and two strikes. Dubon was a Brewer briefly. Got to the big leagues for the first time as a Brewer. And then they traded him away to San Francisco. Two balls, two strikes. Ashby deals. Fly ball, foul right side.

Albies leads away from first base. Pitch number 7 in the sequence from Ashby to Dubon. Here comes. Hit it foul. Sinker at 98. This is Ashby's ninth inning. Nobody is loosening in that bullpen. Not sure they have anybody to run out there anyway. It's a thin pen. 2-2. Dubon waiting again. Ashby throws, and it's low in the dirt. Spiked another curveball. So 3-2. Tying run is in the on deck circle. Won't be Yastrzemski. Lane Thomas is in the on deck circle. Ninth pitch of the at bat. Ashby throws home. Dubon ground ball hit towards the middle, sneaks through, base hit. So Dubon did not get a lot of it, but enough to sneak it through the middle. Two on, nobody out for Lane Thomas. An infield single, and then a worm burner back up the middle. And Contreras will go out and chat with Ashby. Chris Hook is right behind him to go over the scouting report on Lane Thomas. Not a bad pitch up and away, but Mauricio Dubon just stayed on it long enough and hit a 15 hopper through the middle. Trip to the mound brought to you by Pottawatomie Sportsbook, wall-to-wall screens, elite dining, over 95 kiosks. It's a fan's dream. Pottawatomie Sportsbook, become a legend. Gut check time here for Aaron Ashby, trying to close this thing out. Faces Lane Thomas. Thomas against Aaron Ashby, 5-for-6 with 2 doubles. So Thomas pinch hits. And the delivery, curveball for a strike. Thomas began the season with Kansas City at 232 in 97 games. He's 4-for-21 with Atlanta. He's the tying run in the ninth inning. The 0-1. Strike 2 on the inside corner. Albies, Dubon take their leads. 0-2 pitch to Lane Thomas. Hit it foul. Came back with a fastball at 98 on the inside corner. Thomas stays alive. Last year, Lane Thomas hit just 160 in 39 games with Cleveland. He was a pain in the Brewers' neck when he was a National. 0-2. Curveball in the dirt and knocked down by Contreras. 1-2. Austin Riley on deck for Atlanta. 1-2 pitch from Aaron Ashby. Here's the set. Here comes. Took it down and away with a changeup. 2-2. Pretty good pitch. 91 miles an hour with some good fade. 2-2 on Thomas. Ashby ready to throw his 20th pitch. He's facing his third hitter. 2-2 coming. Fly ball left field. Churio settles under it. He will make the catch. No tag from Albies. That's out number one, and a big out at that. And for Aaron Ashby, he threw a fastball right down the middle. And Lane Thomas got under it, hit a fly ball to left. Now you're ground ball away from this game being over. Austin Riley 0-for-2 of the walk. Certainly enough pop in his bat to make you scared. 15 home runs. He's hitting in the 8th spot. And the pitch. Ground ball to short. Pratt to Terang. That's one on the first. 2. Ball game over. The Brewers take the first 2 games of the series against the Braves. 4-1 your final, and they can go for a series sweep tomorrow in Williamsport. They scored early. The pitching held up for the final 8 innings, did not allow a single run to this.

0: Braves offense. We'll be back. A 4-1 final score. 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
0: 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All right, Lane. They've already guaranteed themselves a series victory against the Braves with a 4-1 win this afternoon.
6: Yeah, a chance for a season series if they can win it tomorrow night in Williamsport. For the Brewers, 4 runs, 8 hits, no errors. They left 8. For the Braves, a run on 7 hits, 1 error, they left 7. Logan Henderson's the winner. Another 6 great innings out of him today. He's now 8-2. The loss goes to Martin Perez. He falls to 8-8. And Aaron Ashby, more into wins than saves, but he picks up his second save of the year. 2 hours and 39 minutes in front of 42,298 here today. It was a sellout at American Family Field. We'll be back with our player of the game when we return after this on the Brewers Radio Network.
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5: 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Well, the Brewers are boarding the plane. They're going to go to New York for a quick night's sleep and then off to Pennsylvania tomorrow. The on-deck show built by Menards. Lane and I will have a broadcast for you from Williamsport, Pennsylvania. 5:35, our first pitch. 6:10 will be that first pitch. 5:35, the pregame show. Braves and Brewers. Tyler Malley, the Brewers are facing him for the second time in a month. Faced him in a Giants uniform. He starts for Atlanta. Shane Drouin makes his start for the Brewers. Lane has the Pottawatomie Casino Hotel postgame show coming up in a matter of moments, so stick around for that. So for Lane and for our producer and engineer, Kent Sommerfeld, I'm Jeff Labering saying good night from American Family Field, reminding you your final score today, the Brewers 4 and the Braves 1. Enjoy the rest of your Saturday, everyone. This has been a presentation of the Brewers Radio Network.
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5: And we welcome you into American Family Field, where the Brewers 4-1 winners today over the Atlanta Braves. They have taken the first two games of this series, and they will travel to Williamsport, Pennsylvania, and attempt to sweep Atlanta tomorrow night for Sunday Night Baseball. Welcome into the postgame show. The Brewers taking care of business and come from behind style technically today.

0: because Atlanta jumped out to a 1-0 lead in the top of the first inning, but a 3-run third and another run for some insurance in the bottom of the fourth would hold up over the course of this game here today for the Crew. Let's take a look at the matchups around the rest of baseball. Everything else is coming up tonight, save for one game that is already a final. Toronto over the Yankees in the Bronx, 4-3 the final in favor of the Blue Jays. Dylan Cease had a no-hitter going for Toronto into the seventh inning. Austin Wells broke it up, but Toronto would hold on to win that one. There is one other game in action right now. They're in the top of the third in Miami. The Marlins out to a 3-0 lead over the Nationals. When we come back, we're going to let you see what the matchups are tonight in Major League Baseball, and we'll potentially hear from Brewers manager Pat Murphy. That's all coming your way. 4-1 your final. Brewers over the Braves here today at American Family Field. This is the Brewers Radio Network.
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0: Brewers win it 4-1 over the Braves this afternoon, and now they turn their attention to Williamsport for the Little League Classic tomorrow night to wrap up this series as the Brewers will go for a sweep over Atlanta. 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Here's what's coming up tonight on the Major League scoreboard. St. Louis is at Philadelphia. That one's coming up at 5:05 tonight. Tampa Bay is at Baltimore. The Angels are down in Texas taking on the Rangers. A's are also in Texas taking on the Astros in Houston. Mets and the White Sox continue their series in Chicago. Detroit's in Kansas City taking on the Royals. Pittsburgh and the Dodgers at Dodger Stadium. Chicago, after dropping game one in extra innings last night to Seattle, will try to even that series tonight against the number one pitching prospect in baseball, getting called up to make his debut tonight for Seattle. That's Cade Anderson that's going to be on the mound for the Mariners in that one. San Francisco is in Fenway taking on the Red Sox. Cincinnati down in the desert taking on the Diamondbacks. Cleveland and Colorado in the Rockies. Minnesota is out west in San Diego as well. Those are the matchups around Major League Baseball. Let's pause 10 seconds for station identification. 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
8: 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Well, the Brewers, after that great pitching matchup yesterday between Chris Sale and Jacob Mizorowski, going for a series victory here this afternoon with Logan Henderson on the mound, and the Braves would put together a big threat and, in fact, push a run across in the first inning against Henderson. He would walk the leadoff man Drake Baldwin after a strikeout of Acuna. Olson with a base hit into right. Runners were on the corners. Michael Harris with an RBI double, and the Braves led it 1-0. But Henderson got tough from there, got a pop-up and a flyout, got out of the inning with no further damage, and that was big. Brewers would leave a couple of runners in the bottom of the first against Martin Perez, but the Brewers would have pressure against him and deep counts against him all game long. We move forward to the bottom of the third inning, where the Brewers would get a leadoff base runner from Cooper Pratt. He would hit a comebacker on a check swing to Martin Perez, who would bobble the ball. Pratt would beat it out to first and reach on an E1. And after Churio advanced him to second on a ground out right in front of home plate, Terang would ground out to first. And Pratt was standing at third with two outs. And he thought, well, maybe it's not going to be the Brewers' inning. But then William Contreras clutched up for the crew. 3-1 to Contreras. And a liner through the left side and into left field for a base hit. Pratt trots home. Wild Bill has tied this game at one here in the third. So the Brewers got it tied, but one batter later, Jake Bowers was looking to give the Brewers the advantage. Here's the 2-2. And Jake, a fly ball to center. Harris is back. Harris at the track, looking up. It is gone! Jake Bowers with one of the at-bats of the year. His 23rd of the season. And the Brewers take a 3-1 lead here in the third. A lengthy at-bat from Bowers. He had two very lengthy at-bats to begin this game. One of the first that ended in a walk, and that one that ended up in the two-run home run. His 23rd home run of the season. The Brewers led it 3-1. Top of the fourth, Henderson would get into some trouble. The Braves would get back-to-back singles from Albies and Dubon. But then Mike Yastrzemski would hit into a 4-6-3 double play, and Austin Riley would fly out, and Henderson would get out of the inning with no damage done. Brewers looking to add to their lead in the bottom of the fourth inning. Joey Ortiz with a leadoff double. And then Luis Lara with a base hit put runners on the corners for Cooper Pratt. 2-2, a fly ball to left. Yastrzemski going back onto the edge of the warning track. Makes the catch. Tagging is Ortiz. He's down the line. He's going to score. And moving up 90 feet as well as Lara. He gets to second. It's 4-1, Milwaukee. So the Brewers had control of this one, but it certainly wasn't one of those situations where they were out of the woods yet with a 4-1 lead. In the fifth, Logan Henderson.

0: Anderson back out there. He would strike out Jarvis, get Baldwin to fly out, and was facing Acuna looking for a 1-2-3 inning.
1: Henderson's pitch. Swing and a miss. He struck him out. A 1-2-3 inning, including a couple of Ks for Logan Henderson.
0: So Henderson would go six innings, give up just the one run over the course of the game. Chad Patrick would work a scoreless seventh inning. D.L. Hall was out there for the eighth, and with one out, Matt Olson would put a charge into one.
1: A one coming. Into right center, deep. Lara tracking on the warning track with a slide, makes the catch. That kid is unbelievable in the outfield.
0: He can sure get it done out there, whether he's in right or whether he's in center. He has made some highlight reel catches in a short amount of time for the Crew. Nothing for the Brewers in the bottom of the eighth inning. Brent Suter, the former Brewer, worked the final three innings for Atlanta, and they were scoreless innings for Brent Suter. It was Aaron Ashby to try to finish this one off in the ninth. He would give up an infield single to Albies, and then Mauricio Dubon would bounce one back up the middle. Runners at first and second, and nobody out. But then Lane Thomas would lift one out to left for the first out, and Austin Riley was at the plate, and Aaron Ashby was looking for a ground ball.
1: And the pitch. Ground ball to short. Pratt to Terang. That's one on the first. Two, ball game over. The Brewers take the first two games of the series against the Braves. 4-1, your final, and they can go for a series sweep tomorrow in Williamsport.
0: Another good victory for the Brewers. 81 wins now on the year. The Brewers, the best team in baseball right now. Pat Murphy's meeting with the media. Let's listen in.
2: That was amazing. Game-changing type stuff, you know. A lot of good performances today. And Lara was spectacular again defensively. Offensively, he did some big things. And, you know, Pratt executed when he needed to. And pitching, with the bullpen without our – so many of our bullpen pieces down, the way D.L. Hall stepped up, Patrick stepped up, Ashby, of course, getting all the ground balls. But, yeah, it was wonderful. Good team effort.
3: That goes on that long, do you get a sense that it's leaning one way?
2: Well, think about it. You know, like if you have a day, okay, you have four at-bats, how many pitches are you going to generally see? Let's say 16. So if you can have a 12-pitch at-bat, it's like having three at-bats in one, and you're familiarizing yourself, your timing's getting better. You know, I always tell pitchers, when you're in that situation and you go deep in that at-bat, 10, 11, 12 pitches, throw a purposeful ball. He's in swing mode. That's why it got to that. Throw a purposeful ball if you can and see what happens. And if you walk him, it's not, but to give that guy that much look, I think, especially if you don't have lightning stuff, you know, that kid Perez has had an unbelievable year. He's an unbelievable pitcher. He's had an unbelievable, you know, career. But that's how you wear him down. Yeah, I mean, every major league player has so much, feels so much responsibility to perform and get results. And it's a dangerous thing when you don't get, I'm watching Yelich right now, like he hits two balls square today. If they're hits, it's a great day, but they're right to the guys. How can he change that? You know what I mean? There's no way to change that. So those are left on left at bats. It's 200 and... that's the nature of our game. It's hard to be above that and to keep grinding through it. And I think Jake has been through enough in his career that he's come into his own. He has a belief system now. He understands who he is, and he understands the other side of it, where you can get down on yourself when you don't do well right away.
0: That is Pat Murphy following today's 4-1 victory for the Crew. When we come back, we'll wrap things up and go down on the farm. That's after this on the Brewers Radio Network.
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9: 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And let's go down on the farm. It is brought to you by Case IH. For those who never back down from a season's challenge, Case IH gives farmers the tools to do more. 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Well, all of the minor league teams will get going a little bit later on tonight. Actually, the sounds are underway right now. But let's give you what happened last night. Andrew Fisher hit a 3-run home run last night in Biloxi's 10-8 loss at Rocket City. It was his 38th home run of the season and his 18th home run in AA this year. Incredible stuff from Andrew Fisher. His 38 home runs are the second most by a Brewers minor league player in franchise history, behind Gorman Thomas, who hit 51 for AAA Sacramento back in 1974. Cool stuff, and a historic season for Andrew Fisher. That is going to do it for us here today. We will wrap things up and get you set up for tomorrow night. On Deck Show from Williamsport. It's built by Menards, and it'll get underway at 5:35. The game will follow at 6:10. Finale between the Brewers and Braves. Tyler Malley is going to take the ball for Atlanta. He was a deadline pickup for the Braves. Shane Drouin will go for the crew. Our producer and engineer has been Kent Sommerfeld. For Jeff Levering, I'm Lane Grindle saying thanks again for listening, everybody. Again, the final score, the Brewers 4 and the Braves 1. 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
8: If we're heading to Williamsport for the series finale tomorrow between the Brewers and the Braves, but a series win ahead of that is a big one for the Milwaukee Brewers, a 4-1 victory over at American Family Field. An early matinee game today, a 1-10 start, as the Brewers get it done over the Atlanta Braves. Win number 81 of the season. I'm Alex Stroff, your sub in for Dominic Catronio today. He's traveling. He'll be out there tomorrow. And this week, I believe, at the Little League World Series and out in New York. So very good. Want to hear from you. We'll open up the talk and text line right away. Siding Unlimited WTMJ talk and text line is 855-616-1620, 855-616-1620. Man, I mean, just when you get a little worried about this team, and I'm thinking back to about a week and a half ago when they were swept in San Diego, and you go, well, none of the stars are coming through the way you expect. You're thinking about, are you worried about some of those arms, the Kyle Harrisons of the world? Can you rely on Logan Henderson? Like, these are the questions I think that cross your mind when you hit, you know, a little bit of a rocky patch like the Brewers did a couple of weeks ago in San Diego. And just since then, it seems like everything's gone the right way. I thought after a rocky first inning, Logan Henderson was awesome today. Threw 100 pitches, got through six innings, allowed only the one run. That's a really good sign for a guy that I know all of us are excited about. And the stuff isn't the nastiest by any means for Logan Henderson, right? He's throwing fastballs in the mid-90s. The changeup is in the low 80s, like 82, I think, is what he was hitting comfortably today for some of the secondary pitches. And all in all, like, his command and his poise has been so impressive throughout this season. I've compared him, I think, on this program in other times I've sat in for Dom to kind of the Quinn Priester of this year, right? It seems anytime he's on the mound, the Brewers are going to win that day. And that happened how many times in a row for Quinn Priester? I know they lost, was it last week or 2 weeks ago when Logan Henderson pitched, but just about every other time he's pitched the last 3 months, it seems like they win the game because he continues to put them in a position to win the game. And the offense backs him up, whether it's four runs, two runs, three runs, five runs, enough to get the win. And Henderson was awesome again today, and he's been such a great story. I got a tweet from a beautiful homage to Kramer on Seinfeld, Dr. Martin Van Nostrand. He tweeted, the Seinfeld reference makes me laugh. He tweeted at myself, at Alex_Stroff on Twitter, if you want to get in that way. You can also get on YouTube, 620 WTMJ. Dr. Martin Van Nostrand chimes in. The thought of trading Logan Henderson for less than half of a season of Tarek Skubal looks more and more absurd every time he pitches. And we've talked about it so much over on our sister station, ESPN Milwaukee, where I do a lot of my work Monday through Friday. We've talked about that day and not ultimately making that trade so much since the trade deadline at the beginning of the month. Because I think a lot of us as Brewers fans wanted see the signal from the front office of pushing the chips in the middle of the table and going all in because they're that good. Right? They're at 81 wins. Again, this year they are the first team in Major League Baseball to reach 80 wins, which they did last night. And we thought at the time, pushing the chips in the middle of the table looked like trading for Skubal, the back-to-back AL Cy Young Award winner. And as we've learned, as the days and weeks have gone on, the Tigers wanted Logan Henderson, and the Brewers said, no, that's too much. And boy, oh boy, once again, can we say, it seems like the Brewers might know what they're talking about, right? I mean, anytime we doubt them, it seems like, oh yeah, that's right. That's why they're winning all these awards and getting all the praise and getting all the high fives, right, over the course of every offseason or every season or every trade Matt Arnold makes, it seems like the Brewers walk away with a winner. And in this case, a trade he didn't make, again, seems like the Brewers are walking away with a winner. And Logan Henderson was awesome today. We'll get into some of the highlights later and the full line on Logan Henderson. But that tweet that I got right before we jumped on the air here on Brewers Extra Innings, just it resonated with me. And I imagine for you as well as a Brewers fan, Logan Henderson again today, six innings pitched. He threw 100 total, only allowed five hits. That run he allowed in the first inning, walked two, and struck out four. Like, those are not sexy, gaudy numbers by any means, right? They're good. They're really good, right? Six innings, a quality start, but it's not like he's striking out 12, right? It's four strikeouts. And the first inning was a little bit rocky. And I think all of us were sitting back watching this going, ooh. Could be a bullpen day on a day you don't really want it to be a bullpen day. Is he going to get through four or five? He got through six. And I wasn't expecting that after the first inning and the first inning being what it was. Craig Koshon joins us now as he just wrapped up the TV coverage of this 4-1 Brewers win over the Braves. It's a series win. I'm Alex Stroph in for Dom Catronio. Craig, I'm just talking about Logan Henderson. Somebody had tweeted into the show right before we got on the air saying, the thought of trading Logan Henderson for less than half a season of Skubal looks more and more absurd every time he pitches. And there's truer words haven't been spoken about Logan Henderson over the course of the last few weeks. I thought he was really good again today, Craig, after what I've described as kind of a rocky first inning, but a good response and obviously gets the win today. Your thoughts on Logan Henderson with another quality start for the crew?
9: Well, I'll tell you what, Alex, I'll go back to just the fact that if you trade him for Skubal, I mean, right now, the way Skubal is pitching right out of the gates for the Dodgers, you're probably going to have lost a game or two or three, and Henderson's made sure you're not losing games. That's the good part. But, you know, the biggest thing about that is you just have to trust the Brewers, in all honesty, because they do – so much digging, so much research, so much scouting. They just know what they have for their system. And if they're at all thinking long range, they know they've got, you know, quite a starting pitching lineup really for the rest of this year and for the coming years with the young talent that they have. And Henderson's, you know, a centerpiece of that. And you don't know always about the health of pitchers, but you need to have depth. And the quality of depth that they have right now with these guys like Henderson emerging is just off the charts. So I thought he looked really solid here today. Miz yesterday looked solid. Henderson looked solid. If these guys are solid and maybe not great and they're giving you six innings of shutout baseball like yesterday, or Henderson six innings of one run baseball, and you play defense the way this team plays defense, you are going to be in wonderful shape and you are going to stay in a lot of ball games. Brewers fell behind early in this one and just kind of chipped away and made the Braves pitch to them in that third inning with Bauer's home run. So Henderson took advantage of some things, mainly the defense, and pitched very well in key situations. I mean, this guy does not look young. This guy does not look like he's inexperienced at all.
8: No, and I'm so curious to see what that looks like for him come the end of September and October, Craig, because obviously he's going to be called upon. He has earned that opportunity come the postseason. He has earned the opportunity to be probably, I would guess, their number two. You know, if it's Miz game one, I would guess it's probably Henderson game two, Harrison game three, or you

0: could swap those two, but he has certainly earned the opportunity, and I'm just curious what it looks like. Hopefully a lot like it has the last couple of months come the postseason, but you would agree, I assume, right? He's probably your number two come the postseason. Obviously, they've got some time to figure it out, but that's where my gut leans.
1: Yeah, well, you know, a month ago, we were saying Harrison was for sure number two, right? And you know, he's just out of the groove a little bit here, but he's still pitching well. But this is the nice problem to have, mm-hmm. that this organization just hasn't had quite like they do right now. And that's you have the best pitcher in baseball to start with. Okay, they've never had that before. Going back to CC Sabathia, maybe back when mm-hmm. in 2008. But I mean, now you have the best pitcher in baseball. And what CC Sabathia and the Brewers didn't have back then was anybody left that was healthy to pitch next. And now you have choices, and that is the crazy thing about it. Even having Dustin May in the rotation like he is right now, this guy's pitched in the World Series before, and he's won. So you don't know who they're going to go to. It's obviously a little too early for that. But the fact that these guys are lining up and chopping at the bit here right now to be in that group, considered to be in the rotation for the postseason, and you know they can handle it, man, look out.
0: Masterfully said by Craig Koshon, Alex Roth with you here on Brewers Extra Innings on your home of the Brewers, 620 WTMJ. 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Craig, you mentioned the defense, and I mean, obviously, to get the double play to end the game is just very on brand for the Brewers, but I don't know how much time we'll spend on this guy today, but I just want to mention him because he is really coming into his own in the outfield, and that, of course, is the rookie Luis Lara. He's proving why he won a minor league gold glove, isn't he?
1: Well, I mean, the fact that he's just made such a really easy adjustment to this ballpark and to the other ballparks that he's played briefly since he's been called up. I was making a comment today to our group during the game when he made that catch. Let's see, when was that? That was Matt Olson's at bat back in the sixth inning. That was a towering shot that I think a lot of people thought was going to get over the fence. And he didn't rob a home run, but he went up about a foot from the top of the fence, made a little jump. But just the fact that if you just watch his feet, he never once put his off-glove arm out to feel the wall. He knew exactly where he was. It's like he's got eyes in the back of his head. And if you're talking about outfielders who have eyes in the back of their head, they are gold glovers. And he just started his major league career, and he's doing this already. He's not afraid of the wall. There are so many great outfielders that have come up even through this organization that have been just good outfielders because you got to play the wall. This guy loves the wall. We've already seen it. He's made big catches in center. He's made big catches in right field. I would imagine maybe starting next year he'll be the center fielder because of his speed and his ability to get to anything. But, man, I love watching home runs. I love watching 22-run games like we did Tuesday night, but I equally enjoy watching this type of defense. And with Lara coming aboard here right now, believe me, he is going to be in there at some point during the postseason, if nothing else, and at the very least, in the back end of games and at the end of games.
0: Yeah, I totally agree. Really well said by Craig Koshon. Alex Stroff with you. We'll take a break. When we come back, hot bats stay hot today in the 4-1 win over the Braves for the Milwaukee Brewers. We will talk Jake Bowers. We will talk William Contreras on the other side. It's Brewers Extra Innings on your home of the Brewers, 620 WTMJ.
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6: 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Brewers Extra Innings, 620 WTMJ. Alex Stroh pinch hitting for Dominic Catronio today. I always like pinch hitting when the Brewers win, which they do today. 4-1 over the Atlanta Braves, 81-49 now on the season. Not only were they the first team in Major League Baseball to 80 wins, also the first team in Major League Baseball to 81 wins. Heyo, Craig Koshaw is with us from Brewers TV. Craig, William Contreras, man, I don't know if it's the juice of playing his former team, but he has really turned a corner here the last week or so. Now, I think he's 6 of 8 this series, was 2 of 4 today, was obviously had a hit in every at-bat for him yesterday. 6 of 8 on the series, but another really solid one. Got the game-tying RBI in the bottom of the third, and then ultimately crossed home plate on that Jake Bowers RBI, or home run, rather, that next at-bat. But it seems like he has really gotten his swagger back.
7: Yeah, and this is a guy that doesn't completely lose his swagger, but, you know, he's patient and he grinds with the best of them when he's not hitting the ball like we're used to seeing him hit. So he is on it, though. I mean, you can just tell there's a sizzle in that ball. You can hear it coming off the bat. And when guys are doing that, they're going to start falling in places where they just can't be caught. And if it all starts with a bunch of singles the way he's going right now, this is just a perfect, you know, placemat for the dinner plate for the rest of the lineup. If he can, you know, set that table like that, that's all this team needs right now. He hasn't been a big home run hitter or a big doubles guy in big bunches yet this year, but he's got time to do that, and we know how capable he is of doing that as well. So we've got 5 weeks left of the season. Just imagine if this guy can hit the way we've seen here this week on this homestand the rest of the way. And again, very, very capable of carrying that load, that's for sure.
6: I will say I haven't really been terribly concerned. Like, it was a long stretch there where he wasn't getting on base and the ball just wasn't landing in the right spot. But you would agree, I mean, the contact was still there. He was still smoking baseballs. It just almost seemed like a luck thing half the time where he just couldn't get on base. You know, it wouldn't land or defense would make a nice play because the contact has always been there for him. So that's where I haven't been as concerned with him as maybe I have some other bats on this team.
7: Yeah, no, you're right about that. And Pat Murphy was talking about that the other day, about hard contact outs, and he's among the leaders in the league for that. And so if he can continue to do that, you can get through slumps, and it means you're not really changing anything. You're just hitting into outs. But your stats, the back of your baseball card, your history says that's not who you are. And so he's starting to get back into who he has been in the past. And that's, you know, again, that's huge for Milwaukee here right now. And if this guy starts hitting, you know, all the extra base hits the way he's hitting the singles right now, and we saw the double in that fifth inning of this game too, this team is going to be in great shape with him leading the way at near the top of that lineup.
6: Absolutely. And the other guy who, I know you and Tim have spent plenty of time talking about this guy this season on TV, Craig, and that, of course, is Jake Bowers, who hits number 23 today. he has just been the best support.

0: surprise of this team? I mean, there's been so many surprises, right? Like what Joey Ortiz has been since the 4th of July in Arizona. He's been one of the best offensive players in baseball, which is such a bizarre sentence to say still, even though we're so used to it the last 7 or so weeks. But Jake Bowers, what a story he is and what a year he's having, and another big swing, the go-ahead in the bottom of the 3rd today for him.
1: Yeah, for sure. And I think out of everybody in the lineup that's been able to play pretty much every day or play when you've been called upon, when he was still doing kind of a soft platoon there for a bit, Bowers only went through a very, very quiet, short period of games where he wasn't producing much at all offensively. But we all understand in baseball that obviously happens. They happen in longer stretches. We've seen that with plenty of these guys here this year, but they've been able to bounce back. But as far as being who is the most consistent offensive player on this team this year, it's without question him. It's Jake Bowers. And it's also, nobody would have written that down back in March, who would be the most offensive production player on this team. I don't think anybody would have put Jake Bowers' name down, because Jake Bowers, had to make this club when they signed him to a 2026 contract in the spring, and he was able to do that. And he's been hitting really since he arrived at spring training, and he's rolling here right now. The at-bats that he is producing are really off the charts. For a guy that just, has been kind of a platoon guy his whole career and hasn't, been a big hit for average type of guy, been a big on base type guy. I mean, you'd never know it if you watched him all season long, the way he's, drawing these. His first at bat was 11 pitches today. Second at bat was 12. I mean, think about that. And then he caps off that 12-pitch at-bat with a home run. I think he had, out of the 23 pitches, his first two at-bats, he fouled off 12 pitches. I mean, this is unbelievable stuff, He could have walked nearly 6 times on those pitches, but, he ends up with that big home run in the 3rd inning. It was monumental. I said, we were talking with the guys upstairs after he hit that home run. I said, that is about as good in his at-bat as I've ever seen. If you're capping a 12-pitch at-bat off with a home run like that in a key situation with the game tied, that's just unbelievable stuff.
0: Pitch to pitch, it's the best at-bat of the season. I mean, 12-pitch at-bat that turns into a home run is absurd, Craig. I mean, that's effectively
1: that's effectively
0: 3 at-bats in one, right? I mean, it's crazy.
1: Yeah, it is crazy. And with 2 outs, I mean, he knows the entire situation top to bottom. He's going up against a veteran left-handed pitcher. So here we are again, right? We're lefty versus lefty here today. And there's Jake Bowers in the lineup. That wouldn't have happened probably early this season. Certainly not last year, but there he is. He's got to play every day, and he's got to play every day just based on the quality of his at-bats and his ability to find his way on base regardless. He draws his walks. Nobody's intentionally walking this guy either, by the way. He's drawing his walks, and he's hitting home runs. He's hitting key base hits. The guy's got 74 RBIs here right now, so it's been fun to watch this guy turn his career around.
0: And it's been so fun to watch the Brewers, because you talk about the long ABs. I don't know if this has been a thing all season, but I've really noticed it of late. It seems in the first inning, they have done a terrific job of long at-bats, making the starting pitcher throw a lot early, and they will see a lot early. And that seems to just be Brewers baseball epitomized. But that has jumped off the TV screen or off the field to me the last couple of weeks to month, Craig. I don't know if that's something they've been good at all year, but that it is especially shown recently.
1: I think that's part of their MO. I think for sure it's in their game plan. You just don't want to give at bats away. And yes, we see guys occasionally swing at a first pitch, and sometimes it's just the one to do that. That's baseball. But I think their MO is to make the pitcher pitch to you instead of your reaction to what he wants to throw all the time. I mean, that sounds really basic, but it's what this team likes to do. It's part of their success. And

0: and they wore Perez down today. He only pitched four innings. He's way more capable of, you know, giving the Braves six, maybe seven innings almost any time out. His own error killed him in that inning, and guess who made him pay for it? The Brewers made him pay for it. That all those runs in that third inning were unearned, but you know, you capitalize on mistakes, and that's the other thing this team does when they grind it out against a pitcher. I think Perez had 34 pitches thrown in that third inning, if I'm not mistaken. I mean, it's amazing what this team has been able to do, and also what they can do with two outs against starting pitching as well, too. It's something. Then get into the bullpen. Most bullpens aren't a strong suit for a lot of teams like they are for this one here. And so if you can get to the bullpen and get to them early, and you're still in games, if you're not scoring runs, and we know how many they pulled out at the end, that's for sure.
1: Jake Bowers in that first inning, he drew a walk, but it was 11 pitches that time. The next at-bat was, of course, the 12-pitch home run on the 12th pitch of that at-bat. So unbelievable stuff, and a really nice win for the Brewers today over the Braves. 4-1, they look for both a series sweep and the season series win tomorrow in Williamsport. We will talk with Craig about that coming up next. It's Brewers Extra Inning, 620 WTMJ.
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3: Yeah, it's Brewers Extra Innings, 620 WTMJ, rocking and rolling with you. Brewers beat the Braves 4-1 at American Family Field. I'm Alex Drove in for Dominic Catronio alongside, for a couple more minutes, Craig Koshan. We're going to let him go enjoy his Saturday night. I don't know how many Saturday nights he really gets to enjoy during the baseball season. So this is a luxury for you, Craig, an early Saturday first pitch at AM Fan Field. We'll get you done with the job before 5 o'clock. That's a win in August, isn't it?
4: Man, the 5 o'clock whistle. Carrying home that lunchbox, I am ready to go. Have myself a good Miller Lite.
3: I love that. No, I'm going to join you once I'm done with the show. I hear you. I hear you, pal. So the Brewers look for, obviously, the series sweep tomorrow. And you always want a series sweep. Everybody always wants a series sweep. But this one feels especially important because the Braves are a really good team. They're 75-55 now on the season. A couple of games back of the Brewers with about a month to play. If they can get the season series win with a win tomorrow, that certainly makes you feel even better than you already do with a month to play, yes?
4: Oh, absolutely. I mean, it's nice to have this cushion, and I think it's 6 over the Braves now. But, I mean, it's going into today, it was only 2 over the Dodgers, and they won that season series. To win season series is to me, when you're doing it against the competition, you totally expect to be going head-to-head with deep into the postseason. It's like winning your division. The importance of winning your division, we all know what it is. The Brewers are wild card qualifiers enough, and now 3 years in a row they win the division. And that's how you do it. That's how you take that much-earned huge step that you play all season for. And if you can get these head-to-head series against these teams and just, you know, because you just never know how the regular season is going to wind up sometimes. And if it's all close with all these teams, it's so important to have that tiebreaker in your back pocket because that's just basically what it is. It's your wild card, pull it out of your back pocket. We beat you head-to-head over the season. So You gotta go for it, especially when they're in the position to do it. And it's one thing if they were to lose today, tomorrow becomes what it is. You know, you may not win the series then, but they've already won the series, but they have a chance to win the season series against these guys. And you know, they're just simply on a roll right now, and their pitching is so good again. The Braves have scored one run in each of the first two games. That just doesn't happen to this team.
3: No, it doesn't. And they're vulnerable seemingly right now, and the Brewers are capitalizing on it, but you never apologize for that, as they will wrap this series in Williamsport, Pennsylvania tomorrow, Bowman Field, for the Little League Classic, paying homage, of course, to Henry Aaron, who obviously has ties to both of these teams. The Brewers technically the home team tomorrow. It's a 6:10 first pitch out in Williamsport. Really cool concept. This will be the first time the Brewers are a part of this. Now, they do say that.

0: That's a major league field. Yes, I wonder if the ball will actually have a little bit more carry. I'm very curious. I don't know that I've ever watched a Little League Classic before because the Brewers haven't played in it. So I'm curious to see what this is like, but really, really cool concept and exciting to see the crew in it.
1: Well, it is a cool concept, and I've been out to Williamsport before, and it is hard to believe that there is actually, you know, a field that is major league ready in these certain situations. But obviously Major League Baseball takes field conditions really, right, really seriously. And so that's the good part from that standpoint. Ball could fly. I mean, it's nighttime out east. You never know, but I think really just the bottom line that the Brewers are for the first time a part of a connection now to the Little Leagues like this. There's really, to me, what's been showcased this week and talking to the players and the organization, but especially the players who are way younger than me when it comes to, you know, bringing photos from when they were 10, 11, 12 years old, playing baseball, all this stuff. And, you know, a lot of these guys are from like the state of California or Texas where, you know, traditionally those are your really strong USA based Little League teams. And they all were on the cusp of either getting there or maybe a few got there. But they know what the disappointment is not to get to the Little League World Series, and they know how cool of an experience that they had throughout. And this is why these guys are major leaguers here right now. That was part of the development, part of the experience, part of, we always say, living the dream. When you're a kid, you're not living the dream. You are truly dreaming of being in the majors. And this is the cool thing about this Brewer team going back there right now and interacting with these guys. I think they're going to have a good hour and a half with them during the early afternoon tomorrow.
0: Oh,
1: and they're going to have a ball. And everybody over there deserves, whether you're the kids over there or you're the players will be kids for that little period of time. I promise you that. It'll be fun.
0: Dude, that's awesome. Go enjoy your Miller Lite, Craig. I appreciate the time as always and the perspective and insight on that because I didn't even realize they were going to spend time with some of those guys. So that's really awesome.
1: Yeah,
0: Craig
1: yeah, Goshon, absolutely.
0: Brewers TV. Thanks a lot, Craig.
1: All right. Talk to you tomorrow, Alex.
0: Yes, you will. Yes, you will. I've got you all weekend long here on Brewers Extra Innings. I think Dom is out east. I need to shoot him a text because maybe he'll hop on with us tomorrow to talk about it a little bit. But the Brewers win today. It's a 4-1 victory over the Atlanta Braves, and they win the series, looking for a series sweep and to win the season series in Williamsport. Tomorrow we'll have plenty more to talk about that game, the series finale, and the regular season finale against the Atlanta Braves throughout the show for the next 35 minutes or so. But I do want to dive into this Brandon Woodruff story a little bit, which we will do coming up next on Brewers Extra Innings. No more surgery for Brandon Woodruff. He's not going to have surgery anymore. That came out this morning from Kurt Hogg of the Journal Sentinel, and now it's kind of gotten everywhere. Pat Murphy has commented on it. Brandon Woodruff no longer having surgery. Can he return yet this year? I'll get you that answer on the other side. It's Brewers Extra Innings.
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8: 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I'm Alex Stroh rocking with you. Thanks for hanging out with me, spending your Saturday afternoon with me. Appreciate you doing that. You can get into the conversation, too. Anything on your mind? I've seen some things come in that we will get to in just a moment. 855-616-1620. That is the Siding Unlimited WTMJ talk and text line. Again, that number is 855-616-1620. That's your way into Brewers Extra Innings. I say it every time I fill in for Dom Catronio, which I'm doing today and tomorrow here on 620 WTMJ. But I love hearing from the fans because I only get a few opportunities a year. Dom is an absolute workhorse. He doesn't take days off. So the few times he does and I get the opportunity to fill in, I always love hearing from you, my fellow Brewers fan, and wondering what's on your mind. And it has been a theme this year. I think I filled in last. It was right at the All-Star break, the sweep in Pittsburgh, which was gross. And so it was a little bit more negative. We were a little bit more down in the dumps. We were going into the All-Star break. We weren't too worried about the team by any means, but I think all of us were just a little frustrated going out to Pittsburgh. The Friday game gets rained out. You play that doubleheader Saturday, and then you go into the All-Star break and a loss on Sunday. So I know a lot of us were a little frustrated. I don't think that'll be the case today. If you want to give me a call or shoot me a text, 855-616-1620. I don't know how you feel anything but optimistic since the sweep in San Diego, which is what I led the show with. You go to L.A., you beat up on Seattle, and now you get a series win over one of the best teams in the National League in Atlanta. So over the course of the last week and a half, you have beaten, in a series, you have beaten the best team in the National, or the second best team in the National League, behind you, of course, and the third best team in the National League here in Atlanta. And and by the way, in between, you also just had a 22-0 shutout of the Seattle Mariners at home earlier this week. So it's been a good week and a half for the crew, and a lot of things are looking up, including what Craig Koshan of Brewers TV and I just discussed, and that was William Contreras. He has been a huge positive the last week and a half since L.A. last weekend, where he has just turned things on. And I don't know that I was ever worried about William Contreras figuring it out because he's that good of a player. He's got the swagger. He's an exceptional baseball player. He was still making hard contact. It was just, I don't know if it was a luck thing, what was going on with him, but he seemingly has turned it around. And he's been hot. A guy who's been cold, I'm not worried about it. It's just, I think he's still working his way back from the injury, is Bryce Terang, who again, 0-for-4 today had, we talked about it, but that first inning, Perez threw, I think it was 36 pitches. Bryce Terang was three pitches. It's three strikes, struck out.

That's how he started his day, went 0 for 4 today. And again, that's a guy you rely on. That's a guy you know will come through for you. So come October, I'm not worried about Bryce Tarang. But right now, seemingly, he's a little cold. While William Contreras is hot, and who's hot and who's cold on Brewers Extra Innings is brought to you by Sider Heating, Plumbing, and Electrical. 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Well, how about this story? I think a lot of us woke up to this. I think I got this notification when I was playing pickleball this morning. Brandon Woodruff isn't going to have surgery. Like we were all told he was going to over a month ago. He had the press conference. Said, yep, I need to have surgery again. I'm done for the year. I could be done for 27 as well. Nope, not having surgery anymore. Brandon Woodruff's going to get back to sort of pitching over the course of the next 5 weeks. And Pat Murphy was asked before the game, is Brandon Woodruff going to be available in the postseason? Is he going to be available in 2026, let alone 2027? Murphy says, quote, I think there's a low possibility, but I think there's a possibility, and why not go with it, end quote. Which is just the best absolute Pat Murphy attitude of all time. Completely on brand for him. But so effectively what happened was Woodruff went and saw, and obviously he's been seeing his doctor since he announced, you know, he was going to have surgery. And they saw this unlikely healing of sorts. He's not 100% by any means, but they saw enough progression and enough improvement to the point where they said, we don't know that surgery is still the best course of action. So he is going to try to avoid surgery completely with the shoulder injury. He was going to have the same procedure he had, I think it was back in 2023. And then he didn't pitch again until July of last year. So he had a year and a half off. And now it seemingly was a similar injury and he was going to have a similar surgery. But doctors are saying, well, we don't know if that's the best course of action anymore. So Brandon Woodruff is going to work towards a return over the course of the next couple of weeks. Now, I do have real hesitance to say, oh, yeah, get him in there. You know, get him out of the bullpen, get one good inning out of him in the postseason. Like I have real hesitance to say that, despite how talented we know he is. But we saw it this year. The velo dropped a few different times where you go, okay, he's just not effective. I think the last game he pitched, he only had one pitch. Everything else he couldn't utilize. And he struck a dude out, but I think he was throwing like the mid-70s, if memory serves. So I have some real hesitance to think, A, number one, he's even an option. And B, if he is an option, I do have hesitance to say, yeah, let's throw him out of the bullpen and hopefully he can give you one good inning once a week or twice a week. Once a series, twice a series. But curious to your reaction to the Brandon Woodruff news because it is sort of shocking. I wasn't expecting to read that today on August 22nd. I was expecting to read, yeah, Brandon Woodruff, no longer having surgery, actually still very slight possibility. He could return in 2026. But I am hesitant. As much as we love Woody, everybody loves Woody. He's an all-time fan favorite. Don't say fan favorite. He's an all-time fan favorite. Big Woo is for the Milwaukee Brewers. A great brewer. But I'm really hesitant to think he's an option come the postseason. Mike in Colorado chimes in on the Siding Unlimited text line, 855-616-1620. As much as it would be a truly amazing feel-good story to have Woodruff back in the lineup, how do you justify putting him on the postseason roster without being able to see him pitch consistently and have confidence that his shoulder will hold up and be effective this year? It's absolutely the point I'm making, Mike. You and I are on the same page. And if he was to come back miraculously over the course of the next 5 weeks, because that would get us to right around October 1st, 5 weeks from now,

0: guy you go to when you need three outs or less. And that would be Brandon Woodruff's role. If the very slight possibility, the very slight chance that he is available come the postseason arises, that's his role. But again, I don't even think we get there. I hope he proves me wrong also. Like, I hope he proves me wrong, he comes back, and he's better than he's been in years. But it's a great story. It's an encouraging thing to hear about a guy we all adore in Brandon Woodruff. But it is something that gives me some pause when the opportunity and the possibility of him coming back was brought up today. It's an awesome story. It's a good sign. But is he going to be ready? In that big of a situation, too, is the other piece. If we're talking about this 3 months ago, yeah, he could be back in early August. Great. Sign me up. That's a different story than he might be ready for the NLDS when he hasn't pitched. That's a different conversation. But it is a great story. You hope for the best. And you know, if the best / worst case scenario is we don't see him this year, but he avoids surgery and he is able to pitch next year, hell yeah, man. That's a great sign and a great story and something we can all, I think, hope for now that we have this news that he is going to avoid surgery, at least for the time being, and try to work his way back up. But that is the big story prior to the game today, which was just shocking. I mean, I was shocked by the story because I thought when he had that press conference and he told all of us what the future held, I thought that was a done deal. I thought there was no negotiation. There was no miraculous healing. There was no turnaround. I thought that was all erased, right? I didn't know there was a plan B, plan C, plan D. But now the new plan A is he is going to avoid surgery and try to work his way back up. So, love it. Good for him. Happy for him. Awesome news. But don't know that I love the idea of him being available for the first time in, say, the NLDS, where we hope the Brewers begin their postseason. So we will see. That is the Brandon Woodruff news. Still ahead on Brewers Extra Innings, we're going to hear from the manager, the Skip, Pat Murphy. We will go through some of the highlights. We will preview tomorrow's game in Williamsport, Pennsylvania, the Little League Classic, as these two teams wrap up both this series, which the Brewers have already clinched the win in, winning today and yesterday, but also the end of the season series, where if the Brewers win tomorrow, they then have the tiebreaker over the Braves. And that is a big deal, given how good the Braves are. Brewers have now built it up. They have a 6-game lead on Atlanta, 2.5 as it stands right at this moment over Los Angeles in the National League for the National League's best record. But a win tomorrow could change the course of things, man, come the postseason, depending how the next month and change goes as the Brewers wrap up their season. Still plenty ahead in those phone lines, and the text line is wide open for you. 855-616-1620, 855-616-1620. More Brewers Extra Innings. I'm Alex Stroff in for Dom Catronio. Coming up after this on 620 WTMJ.
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1: Yeah, it's Brewers Extra Innings here on 620 WTMJ. I'm Alex Groff rocking with you. Thanks for spending some time on this Saturday with me. Beautiful Saturday in Milwaukee, by the way. It's a gorgeous day today. The beautiful part about the Brewers playing a matinee game is I'm going to get out and enjoy it after the show. And maybe you're doing that already. Maybe you're hanging out on the patio, got the grill fired up. Maybe you're doing some lawn work. Hope you're enjoying it here at the end of August. August 22nd already. It's bonkers to me. As the Brewers get a win over the Cubs today at American Family Field, 4-1 final as they clinch the series victory and look for the sweep tomorrow in the Little League Classic. We are going to hear from the skipper, Pat Murphy, who obviously talked to the media after another win today. He always has plenty to say because he's Pat Murphy. Here is the skip on Brewers Extra Innings.
2: That's called dragging him. That's called dragging them, right? 23 pitches and the both end positively like it did with a walk and then a big homer. I don't think you can have a better bat than that. I mean, that's the epitome of dragging them. And, yeah, I think he shocked himself. You know what I mean? It was that incredible. But you add 23 pitches to a pitcher in the first three, four innings. That's an extra inning for sure, plus. Just on one hitter with two positive results. So that was amazing. Game-changing type stuff, you know. A lot of good performances today. And Lara was spectacular again defensively. Offensively, he did some big things. You know, Pratt executed when he needed to. And pitching with, again, the bullpen without so many of our bullpen pieces down, the way D.L. Hall stepped up, Patrick stepped up, Ashby, of course, getting all the ground balls. But, yeah, it was wonderful. Good team effort.
3: That was on that long. Do you get a sense that it's leaning one way?
2: Well, think about it. You know, like if you have a day, okay, you have four at-bats, how many pitches are you going to generally see? Let's say 16. So if you can have a 12-pitch at-bat, it's like having three at-bats in one, and you're familiarizing yourself, your timing's getting better. You know, I always tell pitchers, when you're in that situation and you go deep in that at-bat, 10, 11, 12 pitches, throw a purposeful ball. He's in swing mode. That's why it got to that. Throw a purposeful ball if you can and see what happens. And if you walk him, it's not, but to give that guy that much look, I think, especially if you don't have lightning stuff, you know, that kid Perez has had an unbelievable year. He's an unbelievable pitcher. He's had an unbelievable, you know, career. That's how you wear him down.
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The Pat Murphy post-game press conference is presented by them at Old Fashioned Roofing, where a handshake still matters. They mention handshakes in their jingle. That's not even a joke. It's a true story. Pat Murphy there after the 4-1 win for the Brewers over the Braves. And I see some of your texts coming in, so let's hit some of those. Ron chimes in. He says, you won't talk Yelich. Why? And here's the thing, Ron. I haven't yet today. Maybe we'll spend some time on Yelly tomorrow. I love Christian Yelich. I think as all Brewers fans do, you respect Christian Yelich. You love what he has done for you. This season has been a disaster for him offensively. I don't think that's harsh. I don't think that is the incorrect word to use. I think that is the fact of the matter. Pat Murphy's been very defensive of him because he is aware how good he still can be. And I think we saw that in that 22-0 win the other day over Seattle, which it seemed everybody was good in that game. But he had the big swing, hit a home run. He had one in San Diego as well. It seems like he's got the big swing still. But is he the best use of your DH slot? That is ultimately the question that Pat Murphy is asking himself, that Brewers fans are asking themselves, because if your DH is batting seventh, are you maximizing that role? And I think you know the answer to that question. Can Yelly get it back? Because other guys we've been worried about have found their groove. He hasn't. We've talked a lot today about Contreras finding his groove. Another really nice game for him offensively. He hasn't been able to get his groove back. Yelly hasn't. Bryce Terang in a little bit of a slump right now since returning from the injury. I think we're all confident he'll be able to find it over the course of the next month and a half. Well, Christian Yelich, that's ultimately a great question. But I will say I started the campaign 2 months ago now of get Christian Yelich so far away from that leadoff spot. And they have done that. They moved him back in the lineup. I'm fine with him batting sixth or seventh, wherever he has been batting, depending on the day. I'm fine with him continuing to get at bats. But it is a point right now where it is a little scary. It is a little problematic. But he's been better in August. He's been able to get, today was the first day he hasn't had a hit since last Saturday in games he's played. So he went 3 games in a row, 4 hits total, including a home run on Tuesday. You hope he is still able to find it, but obviously that has not been the case, and they are treating him as such. That's why they're batting him sixth and seventh now consistently rather than the leadoff spot, which is where they committed to him for months of the season. And since they've moved that around, I think the offense has been better and more consistent as a whole. Christian Yelich still trying to find it. So I apologize for not voicing your frustration, Ron, about Christian Yelich. There you go. That is my Yelich talk. Nate from Stoughton via Deer Valley Golf Course. Crew needs to keep this rolling. Been a fun summer rolling into the playoffs. You and Dom need to do shows together. I love working with Dom. We do need to do some more stuff together. I'm with you on that. But when it comes to rolling into the playoffs, we just talked a little bit about the offense and how my confidence level has gone up. I think a lot of guys can give you a big swing, and Contreras has found it, and now he can give you a big swing at any moment. Jake Bowers has just been such a great story for this offense. I think you can still rely on, obviously, a Churio. Even an Andrew Vaughn, who's come a little bit back down to earth than he was last year. But all those guys, I think if the game's on the line, you're confident with them in the batter's box. And things are starting to come together where it felt a little roller coastery there for a bit. But I still have so much faith in a lot of the guys in this lineup. So I do think they can roll. Now, the pitching is a different question. I think we're all, with the utmost confidence, we can say yes. Jacob Mizorowski will keep it rolling. Logan Henderson in the postseason is something I am so excited and fascinated to see. Because it's not like he is the nasty, and obviously nobody's nasty when you have Jacob Mizorowski in your rotation. But his stuff isn't the nastiest you've ever seen. He's not throwing 100-mile-an-hour fastballs. It's in terms of the speed, it's pretty average. But what he's done with the pull,

0: poise, with the consistency. That's the impressive story for a guy that's so young and going to be a part for many years of the Brewers' future plans in that starting rotation is Logan Henderson. He's been really impressive this year. Kyle Harrison's starting to get his mojo back, I think. Had a good start earlier this week after the bad start last week. I still think he is in the top of your rotation. Those are your three main guys. And then I don't really know what you do after that. I don't think Shane Drouin's a part of that. I don't think Dustin May's a part of that. And I mean, in those five-game series, right, you really only need three guys anyway. Maybe you have a bullpen day. But those are your three guys. How do they look in the postseason, specifically Harrison and Henderson? H&H, like a law firm, Harrison and Henderson. But I have faith in both of them. They've been great stories this season. And that is all the credit in the world to Chris Hook and the Brewers pitching lab, because they just do this. What we are witnessing now at 81 wins is just what the Brewers do. It's the young pitchers they bring in and turn into absolute studs and flamethrowers. It is the young players who come out of nowhere, the Luis Laras, not out of nowhere, but they come up and they look comfortable. The Luis Laras, the Cooper Pratts of the world, who have come in and done some really, really nice things in their first month slash less than that for the two of them. That's what the Brewers are about. It's the young players, it's the pitching lab, and it's death by a thousand cuts, which I think, again, we saw. They did have a big swing today, but from Jake Bowers, but that is what the Brewers are so good at. And I feel like this year is probably the best example of that. I don't think back, when we think back to mid-March, we were thinking, you know who's going to be awesome in the starting rotation this season for the Milwaukee Brewers? Kyle Harrison and Logan Henderson. Those are going to be the two guys behind your ace and Miz, who, by the way, is also going to win the Cy Young. I just don't think these were thoughts we were having a couple months ago. More than a couple months ago, prior to the season. Miz is going to win the Cy Young, and Logan Henderson and Kyle Harrison are going to be your two other consistent guys that you're going to rely on come the postseason. That was a thought in none of our minds. So just a very Brewer season, and here they are with the best record in baseball, continuing to do things their way, and they get it done today against Atlanta with a 4-1 victory at American Family Field. I will tell you how that happened with the highlights coming up next. It's Brewers Extra Innings.
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1: This?
2: Brought it back! Ho, ho, ho!
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1: Time for tonight's highlights.
3: Not tonight's highlights, this afternoon's highlights. I'm Brewers Extra Innings. Alex Stroh rocking with you today and tomorrow, and for Dom Catronio, who's back with you this week. A lot of highlights today, but we're going to start with the Atlanta Braves highlight because there was really only one. Logan Henderson got the start for Milwaukee, and it was a rough first innings. He faced six guys in the first inning, and it was a leadoff walk for the Wisconsin native, Drake Baldwin. Matt Olson then singled the right, allowing Baldwin to get all the way to third, and then it was Michael Harris, the second.
4: Line down the left field line, a fair ball, and headed towards the corner. That will score Baldwin. Olson will be held at third. It's an RBI double for Harris. It's his third hit of the series.
3: That was about all we're going to hear from Logan Henderson, though, and that was the negative. Logan Henderson was rock solid after a rocky first. Got through six innings, threw 100 pitches, only allowed five hits, with two of those coming in the first inning. Allowed only the one run, struck out four, and walked two. Let's jump through the bottom of the third inning as the Brewers starting to respond in the bottom of the third. There was a fielding error by the pitcher that allowed Cooper Pratt to reach first. That was the leadoff batter in that inning. After a couple of outs, William Contreras singled the left and...
4: 3-1 to Contreras. And a liner through the left side and into left field for a base hit. Pratt trots home. Wild Bill has tied this game at one here in the third.
3: Tied at one it was, but, well, not for long, folks. Because Rake Bowers was up next.
4: Here's the 2-2. And Jake, a fly ball to center. Harris is back. Harris at the track, looking up. It is gone! Jake Bowers with one of the at-bats of the year. His 23rd of the season. And the Brewers take a 3-1 lead here in the third.
3: I would go a step further and call it the at-bat of the year. Two outs, 12 pitches against Perez. He faced him for 11 pitches that led to a walk in the first inning. 12 pitches in the third. He saw 23 pitches and two at-bats from Perez. Did Jake Bowers. Incredible. Brewers lead 3-1. We go to the fourth now. Joey Ortiz, one of the hottest bats in baseball since the 4th of July.
4: 3-2 pitch, lined out to left. Going back is Yastrzemski, and he won't get to it. And one hops his glove on the edge of the warning track. Ortiz never stopped running, hustling towards second, and he's in there with a leadoff double.
3: A leadoff double indeed. That meant Luis Lara was up next, and let the good times roll.
4: Here's a ground ball left side. That's going to sneak through into left field. Ortiz going to be held up at third. And Lara, who is showing bunt, getting the corners to sneak in, using that extra real estate, and smashing a ball through the left side for a base hit.
3: That was something from the Lara single that I think really flew under the radar, as you hear Lane Grindle there on the Brewers Radio Network. He initially showed bunt, pulled back, and was able to hit that single that allowed Ortiz to advance to third. So runners on the corners, for the rookie Cooper Pratt.
4: 2-2, a fly ball to left. Yastrzemski going back onto the edge of the warning track. Makes the catch. Tagging is Ortiz. He's down the line. He's going to score. And moving up 90 feet as well as Lara. He gets to second. It's 4-1, Milwaukee.
3: 4-1 would remain the final. We'll get to that in a moment. It was a day where the bullpen didn't really have a ton of bodies available. Trevor McGill had thrown a lot in the last week, so they didn't want to use him. So they went to Chad Patrick in the seventh. No hits. One walk. He gets out of there in 14 pitches. In the eighth inning, they turned to D.L. Hall. No hits. No walks. Two strikeouts. Only 21 pitches. And in the ninth, it was Aaron Ashby. I know he loves wins, looking for his second save of the season, and got into some dicey territory. Allowed two hits. Here it is with one out.
4: And the pitch. Ground ball to short. Pratt to Terang, that's one on the first two, ball game over.
3: A 6-4-3 double play ends it as the Brewers get their 81st win of the season, 4-1 over the Atlanta Braves, looking for the season series win and the series sweep in this series tomorrow in the Little League Classic out in Williamsport, Pennsylvania. We will preview that matchup as well as crown our player of the game. That is all still ahead. Coming up next as we wrap up, Brewers Extra Inning.

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2: Yeah, hit the horns. It's a celebratory edition of Brewers Extra Innings as the Brewers top the Braves today at American Family Field 4-1, clinching the series, looking to win the season series and get that tiebreaker with a win tomorrow in the Little League Classic out in Williamsport, Pennsylvania. It's a really cool thing the MLB has now done. It's the 10th year, but I think the 9th edition. They took the year off for COVID, obviously, in 2020 with the shortened season. It's the first time the Brewers and the Braves have either been involved in the Little League Classic, this year paying homage to Hank Aaron, which is really neat. There'll be some ceremonious stuff. Obviously, it's just really cool for the teams to get out there. As Craig Gauchin, if you're just joining us from Brewers TV, was explaining earlier, like, all these kids played baseball, at least, you know, growing up. And Little League World Series is something every kid strives for. And to get there in this moment as a big leaguer is really, really neat. So awesome, awesome thing going on tomorrow. It's a 6:10 first pitch. Coverage will start here on 620 WTMJ exactly 24 hours from right now. 5:35 tomorrow night is when the pregame show will get started on the network coverage. So that is tomorrow, a 6:10 first pitch for the Braves and the Brewers. Shane Drouin will go for the Crew. He's 6-4 on the year. Talk about another nice surprise, just over that 100 innings pitched mark for Drouin. He's been up and down for sure, right? He's had some moments, some good moments, some bad moments, but I mean, he's just another one of those stories where you go, where did this come from? And he'll get to go tomorrow in the Little League Classic as the Brewers look to win the season series. And I will be back with you tomorrow night here on Brewers Extra Innings to recap that series and to look forward what's ahead. Likely the final time I will speak with you here in the regular season on Brewers Extra Innings. So look forward to that. And you know, we'll recap the whole series and talk about our happiness, our sadness, and all the in-betweens as we enter the final month of the season. But it's Brewers Braves in the Little League Classic tomorrow. Before we wrap up, got to give out a player of the game today. And the player of the game in the Brewers 4-1 win over the Braves is brought to you by the International Otters Group. 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International Autos, where ordinary needs to be extraordinary. You could go a couple different ways with this, because Logan Henderson was really good. He bounced back after a rough first inning, got through six, a quality start, only allowed 5 hits in the 1 run, struck out 4. Could go that direction. You could go the Jake Bowers direction, had to go ahead home run in the bottom of the third. Could go William Contreras, scored a run, had an RBI. I'm not going to do any of that. I'm just going to give credit where credit's due. And that would be to my friend Luis Lara. What a story Luis Lara has been, the rookie for the Milwaukee Brewers. Made some exceptional plays, both in center and right field. Played both of them today. Looks at home in both of them, might I add. Was good offensively, 2-for-4 at the plate. He just looks like he's getting really comfortable. And we know Luis Lara is going to be a Milwaukee Brewer for a long time. But as Sal Frelick gets ready to rejoin the club, it sounds like next week in New York, or this week in New York, Luis Lara has made a damn good case that I'm a guy you got to play every day. And another really nice outing for him, both defensively, he is so good, and offensively today. Luis Lara, my player of the game, which is brought to you by International Autos. That will do it for our coverage. Isaac Markhart has been our producer. Thank you, Isaac. Good to have you with us along for the ride. And thank you to all of you that have been listening, chiming in, texting, YouTube, calling, all the in-betweens. I will leave you with this text from Mike in Colorado, who chimes in. Alex, Brewers getting hot at the right time, making the clubhouse turn down the stretch. Also, I agree with you about old-fashioned roofing's jingle. Several weeks ago, I first heard it. Makes me homesick for Wisconsin, especially this time of the year. That is a great polka tune, says Mike in Colorado. For those of you that are not listening on the podcast, here you go. It's been Brewers Extra Innings. We'll talk to you tomorrow. See ya.

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2: Hello and welcome back, everybody, to Joshing Around Milwaukee. I'm Josh Albrecht. Not with me this week is the other Josh Albrecht out on vacation, but we've got a great guest in studio this week with us, and that is Patrick Burton with the JCPAA. Patrick, whew, I'm having a hard time remembering what the JCPAA stands for. What is it?
3: Janus College Preparatory Academy of the Arts.
2: Oh, you passed with flying colors. I knew that. You knew it. I knew you would. And we're talking about how the school impacts students in our community, especially through the creative arts. And so, Patrick, one of the things I was really wanting to ask you about is, you know, the power that the school and the education and the leadership that y'all provide really has on the impact of a young person's development and really helping them find their talents. So what is that like, helping a young student discover talents that maybe they didn't know existed, or maybe pathways through their creative outlets that they didn't know they wanted to go down?
3: Well, it's not as hard as you think. The talents come in through the door. The students come in bright-eyed and bushy-tailed, ready to go. We just want to help them hone their skills and build knowledge and techniques in order to walk out of that program ready to hit the road running.
2: Yeah. And for most of the students, now you're expanding the curriculum. But previously, over the last few years, about 10 years, correct? A 10-year anniversary year? Is that what we're on?
3: Yes.
2: So as you've gone through the last several years of coaching students, what has that been like to see students sort of graduate and find their success? Like, what does that do for you personally?
3: Well, it's very rewarding to me that my teaching skills are up to par. The proof is in the pudding. A lot of students that go through the program end up doing very well for themselves.
2: Yeah.
3: We have a student, or Kayla Ramos, on the administration team, who actually designed our fabulous website, which we should talk about later. She came up through JCPAA.
2: Oh, nice. Mm-hmm. So former student helping the school, the programs grow.
3: Mm-hmm.
2: So we don't have to save the conversation about the website.
3: Mm-hmm.
2: How can students learn more about, or parents who want their students to learn more, discover on the website the different opportunities that you all provide?
3: Yeah, the website is going to be your one-stop shop. It's going to tell you about tuition and the costs. You're all in at $5,000, which is very affordable. And there's payment plans available. That it all goes into detail about that. It also goes into the curriculum in depth. Wisconsin Common Core standards are all met through this curriculum that we went through, and it's based out of liberal arts. You know, that's our passion, and what we're known for is the liberal arts training. But with the high school, we need to teach kids history, ELA, STEM. So all that's going to be interdisciplinary teaching. So when you're learning about history, you're also going, or when you learn about music, you're going to be looking into the history of that. You know, the science comes in with music theory. The school is going to be very project based and giving kids a chance to actually prepare for what real world critical thinking's like.
2: Yeah. So are all the classes? I know your location has been in the Plankinton Building in downtown Milwaukee. Mm-hmm. Will the students be taking classes in the Plankinton Building as well? Do you have classrooms there? Is it virtual, remote? How's it work?
3: Yes. So right below the John Plankinton statue, you'll find JCPAA right across from the art studio. And JCPAA actually used to be a clown museum. So we've turned it into something useful now.
2: Yeah.
3: But we have the space. Our capacity is 40 kids. We're trying to enroll 40 students. And classrooms, dance studio, gymnasium, kitchen. We're starting hydroponic, growing of vegetables. You know, lettuce, potatoes. You know, we plan to actually incorporate that into the culinary studies.

0: and also the lunch program.
1: Oh, wow.
0: So yeah, everything you need is down in that space in the Plankinton building.
1: Okay, so students would attend in person and here at the Plankinton building.
0: Mm-hmm.
1: And again, rooted in the liberal arts, rooted in creativity and discovery of music, dance, art, all those things, but fully encompassing all subjects and sort of interweaving the cultural aspect, the artistic aspects into each one of those things. Now, this is a four-year freshman through senior program, correct?
0: Correct, yeah.
1: Yeah, so did you model this after any other schools in the country? Did you do some, like this similar setup as in Minneapolis or something? Did you look at other schools and say, hey, we can apply this here? Or is this truly a Milwaukee grassroots thing?
0: No, it truly is building from the ground up an original idea from all the JCPAA staff. We find that the small learning community is going to allow students to be more apt to be social, collaborative, and easier to get the school off the ground.
1: Yeah. With the goal of 40 students in its first year, I'm sure you're already dreaming. Do you guys have dreams of bigger class sizes as you go on and expansions maybe in the future, that type of thing?
0: Of course, yeah. There's beautiful buildings around Milwaukee. You know, maybe one day we can, upgrade.
1: Yeah,
0: if you will. But this space has been working for us very well, and we're going to maximize its potential with the high school.
1: Yeah, fantastic. We're here today. We're talking with Patrick Burton from the JCPAA. They've got a wonderful new program where they've been looking to expand on the arts education that they've been doing since 2010 to now growing that program to a full-fledged accredited high school experience for students in the Milwaukee area. And so it's been exciting to talk with you, Patrick, about all this. We're going to take a quick break. And when we come back, we're going to touch on a little bit more about the school, the new initiatives that they provide. And then also we're going to quiz Patrick on a little bit of Milwaukee knowledge as well. Maybe do a little rapid fire Q&A with him to close out the show. So stay tuned. We'll be right back.
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6: Welcome back again, everybody, to Joshing Around Milwaukee. I'm Josh Albrecht. Not with me this week is the other Josh Albrecht. He's out on vacation, but I've got an amazing guest as we've been talking to Patrick Burton from the Janus College Preparatory Arts and Academy. And we've had a great conversation about, Patrick, your history and how you got to the JCPAA. And we started talking a little bit about the future, and that is that you're all launching the Janus Liberal Arts High School. And I'm sure we've been talking and our listeners have been hearing about that, what that transition was like and what adding on that extra level of education for the youth in Milwaukee area has been like for you. Tell us what it's been like building the staff and the additional resources through staffing and personnel that's going to make the liberal arts high school a unique feature of our community.
7: Sure. We built the staff. We really want people to have in-field experience so that they can walk the talk. And that kind of bleeds into the students. You know, they'll eventually pick up on all sorts of things that we, you know, go over. Personally, I'm in music, so being a musician, it helps the students see that it is feasible to get jobs as a musician. Some people are coming right from the JCPA staff, me included, and we sought after qualified staff with the in-field experience for the history, sciences, culinary arts, ELA.
6: Yeah, fantastic. And so you've gone out, you've recruited all these amazing, talented educators to come and help guide the students in through this first experience, and I'm sure they're going to be learning a lot, and especially in the first year, they're going to see how the whole system works. But the whole system is going to be grounded in a great motto that that you've established for the school, and that is where creativity meets excellence.
7: Mm-hmm.
6: When you say those words, what do they mean to you?
7: I think excellence is going to be success in what you're actually striving for, what your dream is. And I said before, the students come in with the creativity and their talents, and we just want to make sure that they hone actual skills so that they can go out in the field and actually have their own voice. Every artist is different and has strengths and weaknesses, and we build up those strengths so that they're a unique voice.
6: Yeah, and creating that unique voice, I know it's like I love the concept of what is being created at the school, and that is really sort of how everything is not in separate boxes, right? Everything is sort of symbiotic and touching each other. Sometimes I think maybe in traditional educational settings, we kind of forget that music goes hand in hand with science, and they are intertwined very heavily. And that was very intentional on your part as you guys have built this experience, right? Can you sort of speak a little more to that, how that vision is coming to life in real time?
7: Absolutely. If I were a vocalist and I didn't know who Ella Fitzgerald was, you know, that would be an issue. So we should go into the history, you know, who is she and what is her discography and her influence on music and her personal story, you know, all that. I think students benefit greatly, even with their art. that knowing the history and studying folks that have gone

0: on before them with great success, excellence, really benefits them.
1: Yeah, I love that. So as you're projecting out, let's say, okay, students start this year, 4 years from now, your first true graduating class, right? What are you hoping that those young people have become in 4 years' time?
0: I hope they just feel ready to take on whatever comes after. I think a lot of people would agree that their high school education, they might have gotten good grades, they might have not got good grades, but coming out of it, they felt that everything was so confined into that classroom, passing that test and getting the ACT. We want people to be prepared to be young adults, which is very scary, and a lot of people fall on their face and fail, and you can learn a lot from failure, but learn from other people's mistakes and get these students ready for life.
1: Yeah, fantastic. Milwaukee families are going to have an opportunity to see what y'all are building very soon. Coming up on August 26th, you guys have a special event to sort of showcase what the school is all about and allow families to learn a little bit more. Can you tell us about that event?
0: Yeah, the 26th here at the 3rd Street Market Hall, starting at 6:30, there'll be live music performances by some of our students, vocalists, and a fashion show. We have fashion and modeling and clothing design. You know, that's all part of JCPAA, so they'll be presenting their stuff. And we'll also be having the staff tabling out and showing you exactly what to expect with JLA.
1: Yeah. So a wonderful hands-on experience to learn more about the Janus Liberal Arts High School and the JCPAA. Of course, if students or families want to get involved either with the high school or the JCPAA, what's the best way for them to learn more right now?
0: Go to our website, enroll, call the office, come stop in, see the space. That is the best way to do it.
1: Fantastic. So we're talking with Patrick Burton with the JCPAA and the new high school they're launching for students this year in 2026. Of course, we've got one couple quick questions I'd love to ask you about the community, just Milwaukee in general. It's a little rapid fire as we head out on this great episode that we've been having. So a couple of quick things. So a lot of people don't like to answer some of these questions because some of them can be controversial, but if you had to pick one custard flavor, what would it be?
0: Chocolate.
1: All right. Squeaky or fried cheese curds?
0: Fried.
1: Yeah, for sure. Do you have a favorite fried in the city?
0: Mm-mm.
1: Yeah, it's, no. Good. It's a good answer. Don't go there, right?
0: No. Don't want to put anyone on blast. Yeah.
1: That's right. We are known as the City of Festivals. Obviously, festivals are known for creativity and arts and music. Do you have a couple of festivals that you love to go to every year?
0: I love Mexican Fiesta. The Summerfest grounds is a great place for music and culture. I frequent a lot of the small music venues, Bar Centro, the Jazz Estate closed, but there's plenty of great places to see amazing musicians right here in Milwaukee. So I frequent those a lot.
1: And you yourself, as you mentioned, are a guitar player. My last question for you: when's the next time we can catch you playing some on the axe here in the community, right?
0: Thank you for asking. Thank you for asking. I play at the Conroy. It's a modern supper club on Milwaukee Street, same block as Mason Street Grill and Carnivore. I play there every Saturday from 6 to 9, and there with my trio, usually featuring a vocalist and bass player.
1: Fantastic. What's the name of the trio?
0: Reverie.
1: Okay, fantastic. Mm-hmm. So, yeah, you can check out Patrick weekly at the Conroy. Of course, we always want people to go and check out the Janus College Preparatory Arts and Academy, the JCPAA. Of course, they've got this wonderful new Janus Liberal Arts High School that they've launched this year for the first time. So a great new addition to the educational landscape here in Milwaukee. Patrick, really appreciate you joining us this week on Josh and Ron Milwaukee. And I hope all of our listeners had a great time listening in this week. And stay tuned to future weeks for future episodes. 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
7: From ABC News, I'm Dave Packer. A Texas judge today denied a request to grant Carmelo Anthony a new trial. The judge heard testimony this week after the teen was convicted and sentenced to 35 years in prison for fatally stabbing fellow student Austin Metcalf at a high school track meet.
8: Prosecutors testified they brought up these text messages that were sent by Carmelo Anthony that included disciplinary records and text messages that they say indicated an interest in weapons and violence.
7: Earlier this week, a Collin County judge who presided over the murder trial was removed from further proceedings in the case. An escalating trade war between the U.S. and Canada, President Trump imposing a 50% tariff on Canadian goods, ranging from building materials to hockey sticks. Canada's Prime Minister Mark Carney firing back with retaliatory tariffs and seeking new trading partners overseas.
9: We can't control the storm that blows in from Washington. We can, however, chart a new course by building Canada strong at home and diversifying our trading relationships abroad.
7: In Ukraine, President Zelensky vowing a response to a Russian drone attack on a shopping mall in his hometown of Krivorivny Friday. At least 16 people and 130 injured, including at least 23 children. On state TV, Russian President Putin today said that Kyiv had opened a Pandora's box with its strikes on Russian economic targets. Then back here at home, the search continues for the wife of a murdered off-duty Worcester, Massachusetts police officer. Authorities have been looking for Karen Solomon since her 57-year-old husband, Patrolman Kurt Solomon, was found dead on Tuesday. Worcester Police Chief Paul Saucier.
10: The nature of the injury was a sharp object. So we don't know, you know, anymore. We can't really release more details.
7: A warrant for Karen's arrest had been issued on a charge of assault and battery with a dangerous weapon with serious bodily injury. You're listening to ABC News.
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1: 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Drake & Associates, LLC is not permitted to offer, and not statement made during

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2: Thanks for joining us today. 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Joined this week by the man, the myth, the legend, Tom Newman. Crowd goes wild. That was a pretty good applause there, Tom.
3: That seemed manufactured.
2: It was. Okay. Yeah. Right. That's how I feel when you come on air.
3: I feel excited.
2: It's good to have you. Good to have you on the show.
3: Good to be here.
2: Been about a month or so.
3: Yeah, not too bad.
2: Can you believe end of August, Wisconsin nights? Right. It feels like the summer goes by so fast. Although we've been having a little bit warmer falls traditionally here last couple of years, but great topic today, Tom. I want to talk about some tough financial truths and. But I think, Tom, of course, the goal of the show today isn't to scare people, but it's to help you prepare, because there are some very clear things that I think can be problematic. And I want to start off with Social Security, because this can be a really confusing one. I think Social Security is one of those things you kind of see that money come out of your check for decades and decades, right? And all this talk, is the money going to be there? Is it not going to be there? Can they fund it? You know, if you think about it too from another perspective, I read an article recently titled Hard Financial Truths That Boomers Must Face. And one of the points was Social Security benefits have lost about 20% of their buying power since 2010. Because the annual cost of living adjustments don't fully cover the high healthcare costs that retirees face. Additionally, the Social Security trust funds are projected to be depleted by 2034, which could result in a reduction of about 19% in benefits if Congress fails to act. And I know, Tom, you're meeting with great folks each and every day. You know, and I know this is a concern for them, right? We see these cost of living indexes, but sometimes, miraculously, the Medicare premium amounts go up just about the same. So you don't really actually have extra dollars to spend on everything, especially when we're in these inflationary environments. And I know each and every day people are concerned about it not being funded. And it's something that's an important piece of the retirement puzzle.
3: It's an important piece because it fits into the income plan of the five areas of a holistic retirement plan. Now, when it comes to Social Security, there's a lot to unpack here, but I think at its core, as you alluded to, you know, the cost of living adjustments we've seen year after year after year now, most recently where the Part B of Medicare cost, if you are 65 and older, is going up and the cost of living adjustment for your Social Security is going up, but the Medicare piece is going up faster. And so oftentimes either your Social Security benefit, which is where that Part B is usually deducted from, either stays flat year over year, or sometimes I've worked with some people where the benefit has gone down. And so operating in an environment in retirement where fixed income is just that, it's fixed, having Social Security that does not grow, yet when you go to the grocery store, that bill is higher. When you go to the gas station, that bill is higher. The electricity, the phone bill, everything is higher. Now, all of a sudden, you're pinching a lot more. You're sacrificing something. Maybe you're dipping into savings. Maybe you're not willing to pay for that trip that you've always wanted to take, or help family, or, you know, charitable organizations that are near and dear to your heart. So there's a sacrifice that comes, and it's just not what a lot of people that we meet with want to do. They don't want to see their budgets be cut in retirement. They don't want to necessarily feel like they're pinching pennies like they were all of their life. They would rather have a dedicated income plan that might say, all right, well, based on Social Security not going up this year, based on the fact we still want to accomplish some things,

0: where else can I draw some funds from? And then therefore you're looking at withdrawing from your savings, your portfolio. And that's a dangerous component, because if the market's not going your way and you don't have a safety buck to draw from at that time, it could put your money and the longevity of your money in harm's way. And again, that's just not what people want to do. So proper income planning is really important.
1: And I think when it comes to income planning, Tom, a lot of it is education, understanding what that means. And, you know, so many people, when they think about a retirement plan, they just think about their investments, right? And our colleague, one of our colleagues always says, do you have a portfolio or do you have a plan, right? And having that income plan is a big part of it. And for folks who want to learn a little bit more about how this plan comes together, we have some great educational opportunities coming up here pretty quickly this week. September 1st and 3rd, we're going to be in Brookfield, 6:30 p.m. And then a little bit later, September 15th and 17th, we'll be out in Pewaukee, 6:30 p.m. We're going to keep that talk to 1 hour, and we're going to feed you afterwards. That's completely complimentary. There's no cost or obligation, but there is one requirement. You have to register ahead of time. These do fill up. It's always really uncomfortable when we have to turn somebody away at the door because you didn't RSVP. So it just takes a second. If you visit us at retirementreadyshow.com, that's retirementreadyshow.com, you'll see those upcoming dates and times, and you can register right at retirementreadyshow.com. And if you're just joining us, you're tuned into the Retirement Ready Show, where your retirement income matters. I'm Tony Drake, Certified Financial Planner with Drake & Associates. Joined this week by Tom Newman. Tom, we're talking about some tough financial truths that people have to face. And you were talking a little bit about Social Security and the income plan. And that stop is one of five stops on our Retirement Ready Roadmap. And we often ask people to rate themselves 1 to 10. Now, we always say no sevens allowed. That's sitting on a fence, right? But rate yourself 1 to 10 on preparedness. 1 would be, I'm not prepared at all. 10 is, I got it. So when it comes to that stop on the income plan, walk me through what a 8, 9, or 10 might look like versus a 1 through 6.
0: From an income perspective, there's usually a couple things to think about. 1, have you put together a Social Security optimization strategy? Meaning, especially if you're a couple out there who has potentially 2 Social Security benefits that are coming your way, have you figured out, based on math, what is the proper age to turn one of them on versus another? Because the old adage of just, hey, I'm going to work until I'm, let's just say, 64 years old, and then I'm going to turn on Social Security right after that, while that is a viable option for you, what is the impact of turning that on versus potentially waiting an additional year or two? And what does that look like from a survivor spouse standpoint? In the event something happens to you and your spouse survives you, then the highest of the 2 Social Securities will remain in place. And so if you took it a little bit earlier, you're essentially locking in a haircut of a income plan. So sometimes it's right, sometimes it's wrong, but having a proper plan in place and understanding the impact of taking Social Security at different ages will result in different amounts of money that you might have both currently and in the future. So that's one part. Second part of the income plan on being 8, 9, or 10 would be ensuring you have a money map in place. And a money map is where you identify all of your financial accounts and you list them in the order in which you would withdraw from them in the event you needed to supplement any other income that's coming in, whether that's Social Security, pension, rental income, maybe part-time work. But the idea of a money map is not just to say, oh, this account's been growing or this account has the highest balance. It's to look at it almost from a tax perspective to say, am I ensuring that when I do take withdrawals, I'm taking from the right accounts to ensure that my money lasts as long as possible, and I'm doing it from the most tax efficient way, not only in the moment, but throughout the rest of retirement. So again, just to recap, an 8, 9, or 10 in the income part would be you've optimized your Social Security strategy to ensure that you're maximizing the amount of your benefit. And 2,

0: that you have in place a money map that's going to ensure that your money lasts for you and you're doing it from the most tax efficient manner. If you have those, then that's great. Then you're well prepared. If you don't have that, usually then that's when people self-identify that they're a 1 through 6 on this 1 to 10 scale. And then we go to work and we figure out, well, let's talk about this. How long have you been thinking about income when you do retire? What are the positives and negatives about putting a strategy in place versus not? And just the ramifications across the board. So that's the scoring system and how it matches up to the income.
1: And really, there's an opportunity, Tom. That's 1 of 5 stops on the Retirement Ready Roadmap. Of course, investments, important part. Think of that as a fuel to the engine, but it's not the entire, you know, vehicle, if you're traveling, if you will. Income, you just went through. We have to think about health care. We want to think about kind of legacy planning, right? What happens with everything you work so hard for? And then, of course, tax reduction strategies. That's a hot one. If I had to pick 1 of the 5 that's usually missing when we put a second set of eyes on folks' plans, it's usually tax reduction planning. You know, a lot of advisors just don't touch it. They say to call your CPA. A lot of time that CPA does a great job, but he or she is hired to look backwards. They're hired to look backwards and do your tax returns. We're not talking about getting tax returns done. We're talking about what can we do right now so we can get in that magic DeLorean and fast forward to the end of our 30-year retirement. Right? How do we pay the least taxes possible so we have more to spend and enjoy or pass on or give to charities or whatever those big goals that you have? And that oftentimes has a bigger impact than the investments that you're picking. Not uncommon for us to see a 6-figure savings. Imagine an extra 6 figures in your accounts, what you might do with that. So each stop is really critical. And they need to be working in harmony. They can't be these silos where people aren't talking to each other. It needs to be a plan that's all working together. Tom, there's some other hard truths that folks need to think about, and we're going to cover those for you right here on the Retirement Ready Show. 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
15: We're back. Thanks for joining us here on the Retirement Ready Show, where your retirement income matters. 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I'm joined this week by Tom Newman. Tom, we are chopping it up here. We're talking a little bit about some of the tough financial truths that are out there. And we're talking a little bit about Social Security, some of the challenges there and the fears that people have and the importance of having that income plan. And just to reiterate, I was reading an article recently that was talking about the hard financial truths that boomers must face. And one of them is this concept of the 4% rule. Right. And an article went on to say the traditional 4% rule for withdrawals is being reconsidered, with experts now suggesting a lower 3.7% rate to help ensure savings last 30 years in a volatile market. And, you know, I think what they were getting at there in a fairly concise sentence is that 4% rule can work if you retire in the right market and if your retirement's about 25 years. Problem is, we don't know that. Now, I'm a little older than you, Tom. Do you remember the Magic 8-Ball?
0: I do. Oh, I had one.
15: I love that. I love my, I don't know why I remember, but, you know, maybe you could say, how long is my retirement going to last? Okay. What decade am I retiring into, right? What we're talking about technically is what's called sequence of return risk, or losing money early in retirement. And we know the number one question people have, do I have enough money? Am I going to be okay? Some version of that is what we normally get. And we know losing money early in retirement has a massive impact if you haven't planned properly. So this 4% rule is starting to fall apart a bit. And I think for good reasons, because we don't know what decade we're going to retire into. And people are having longer retirements. It's kind of a double whammy, right? But that's why the team, when we kind of think about it, we like to create this safe income bucket versus a longer term, little bit riskier bucket. And there's some benefits, and always pros and cons, but there's some benefits to doing that for folks, especially when it comes to the sequence of return risk.
0: Well, I actually have a real world example of this. So, you know, you and I were here on the radio and helping families during COVID. I met with a couple who met with us prior to COVID hitting. And when they came to us, they were right around age 62. They were on the precipice of retirement. They had saved a pretty good amount.
15: I like that word, precipice.
0: Precipice.
15: Can you spell it? Are you a good speller?
0: No.
15: I rely on spell check.
0: Yeah. Yeah. There's a P in there.
15: Yeah, I'm teasing.
0: But so anyways, they came in and they wanted to get organized with retirement. And so we sat down, we realized, wow, 100% of what they had saved for their retirement was in the market still. And at that time, prior to COVID hitting, things were operating okay and things were growing for them. So we said, hey, let's take a step back and say, if something were to happen, how could that impact you? And those impact numbers actually made them feel as though they wanted to take some money off of the table. And so we looked at allocating some of their money, not all of it, but some of their money to a safety bucket, something that wasn't going to lose. And when you are able to allocate to that safety bucket, then you can be out there growing your assets with the remainder of your growth. So we split it up, and then COVID hit. And I can't tell you how many times they actually called into the office, not because they were worried, but they were thanking our organization for having the foresight to put them into some sort of safety. Now, neither one of us knew exactly that the market was going to drop roughly 30% in the matter of 30 days. But at the same time, when you take money off the table and you protect it, now all of a sudden market swings that just come out of nowhere for any reason whatsoever. Now all of a sudden there's a portion of your money that isn't losing. And what that means is that you can sleep

0: better at night, that you can go out into the world and still have confidence that your money is there. Now, we know right after COVID, there was the fastest recovery that we've seen. And not everything was in safety. Some of it was still in the growth area. And so all of a sudden, their growth area just took off. And so that was fantastic. But I also met with a couple who had saved roughly the same amount, same age, 4 months after this couple. And COVID had already hit. And the market had already dropped 30%. Same time frame. These people had saved roughly the same amount, roughly the same age, but they implemented protection 4 months afterwards. 4 month difference. And the sequence of returns risk that was apparent for the first couple that I met with versus the second couple, the difference was over $400,000 difference. $400,000, multiple six figures. Again, this is just one example of many where we cannot control the environment when we enter retirement or shortly thereafter, and having a well-developed plan where you have room to grow your assets, but also room to protect your assets is a way to keep you on safe ground.
1: And Tom, for folks who want to learn more about how to put this plan together, we have some great educational opportunities coming up, some evening workshops. In fact, this week, September 1st and 3rd, we're going to be in a Brookfield area, 6:30 p.m., 1 hour. We'll feed you afterwards. If those dates or location doesn't work, we're going to be September 15th and 17th out in Pewaukee. Again, 6:30 p.m., 1 hour, followed by dinner. And we're going to cover this volatility issue. How do we manage this volatility in retirement? 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Again, these strategies, not uncommon for us to see a six-figure savings throughout a 30-year retirement. 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Pretty confident you'll walk away having learned something and you'll get a great meal. One thing we need from you, you have to register ahead of time. These do fill up. 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We have to turn you away at the door. It's really uncomfortable for everybody. So we do need registration ahead of time. It's simple. 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You'll see those dates and times and can register right at retirementreadyshow.com. And for those of you that are just joining us, you're tuned into the Retirement Ready Show, where your retirement income matters. I'm Tony Drake, Certified Financial Planner with Drake and Associates, joined this week by my good friend Tom Newman. Tom, we're chopping it up here. We're talking about some hard financial truths that boomers must face. And we're highlighting an article we read recently, and we've been talking a little bit about Social Security and income plan, how to deal with losing early in retirement. But healthcare is a bigger topic as well right now. And that's one of the stops on the Retirement Ready Roadmap. And it's probably, according to the article, it's probably one of the largest and most unpredictable costs, with the average 65-year-old today potentially needing hundreds of thousands of dollars for out-of-pocket expenses, not premiums, but out-of-pocket expenses. A lot of folks are retiring earlier, so retiring at age 62 can result in Social Security benefits that are 30% lower than if you wait till 67. Gen X is entering retirement with significantly lower savings than previous generations, with average balances as low as $6,000 for women and $13,000 for men. And remember, on this healthcare issue, if you're retiring earlier, Medicare eligibility does not start till 65. So we call that the kind of bridge policies. If you retire at 60 or 55 or pick the age, we have to figure out how we're going to keep you covered and protected until you qualify for Medicare. Then once you hit Medicare Advantage, supplement A, B, C, D, it's like alphabet soup, right? So I know Medicare is a big decision for a lot of folks. Getting to Medicare is also a big decision, and that's part of our Retirement Ready Roadmap.
0: And going back to the scoring system that we were talking about earlier for income, the 1 through 10 scale in the healthcare, there's usually two things we have people focus on. One, do you know how to navigate the Medicare system, or do you have a resource that you can turn to that can be in your corner to help you navigate that? And two, in the event that you had some sort of unexpected health event, a significant health event, and say you went into a long-term care facility, do you have money set aside to pay for that? So if you had those two things in place, that would usually lead to being well prepared and having an 8, 9, or 10. Not having those in place is usually a 1 through 6. Now, you mentioned Medicare. A lot of people are choosing to retire before

0: age 65. And back when Social Security was put into place, it was only supposed to be around for people for just a few years. Now retirements are lasting multiple decades. So when you talk about the length of what Social Security needs to pay for, it's a lot longer, but so too is Medicare. Medicare wasn't necessarily supposed to be there for multiple decades for everyone. But when you have and retire earlier, there is a window there where you still need to get health care. Some people look to the Affordable Health Care Act. Some people choose COBRA, the continuation of their employer's plan, or they need to go out into the private sector and find their own policy. But whatever the case may be, all of those come with different premiums and different amounts and different coverages. So not only do you have to figure out that gap insurance and gap you to Medicare, but then Medicare itself, the alphabet soup, A, B, C, D, supplemental, Advantage, you know, it can be overwhelming and very confusing very fast. So having a resource that you can turn to help navigate that is extremely important. And you and I are probably preaching to the choir for a lot of people who might be listening. You've experienced through your own family, through some loved ones, where you've had to put them or assist them as they go into a nursing home care facility. You know already how much those cost, and that cost is continuing to go up and up and up every single year. Now, memory care tends to be a little bit more expensive, you know, assisted living, maybe a little bit less expensive, but anyways, this is an additional out-of-pocket expense that creepily goes up for you and really digs into the longevity of your money. So having and organizing the healthcare along with your income, your taxes, is really important to solve for.
1: And I think it's important to note, Tom, whether it's with us or someone else, what we've worked hard to create is really a team. So we have a team of advisors that can really help multiple minds working on your problems, but also pulling these areas together. We have an independent health insurance agent, whether it's that bridge plan getting you to Medicare or how to make these tough Medicare decisions, an estate planning attorney that can do all the legal documents, all of that, taking care of the tax returns, advanced tax planning, right? Gone are the days, at least here, where you have different people pointing a finger at each other. One hand doesn't know what the other's doing. These are complex topics, and these areas need to work together. So I think finding a firm that can kind of check those boxes, and that team, if you're doing a kind of an advanced plan or an advanced part of the plan, can get together, all work together. And I just love our team approach where we have these multiple, right? Maybe you come to that Fridays, we don't see clients. We all meet together and you can come and say, hey, I got this tough case or this little bit different scenario. And now you got 12 brains working on it together. And it usually ends in some really dynamic results. So that's really important. Tom, a lot of folks are reporting they're not confident in retirement right now, and we're going to give you some ways where you can build that confidence back up right here on the Retirement Ready Show. 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
7: 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Joined this week by my good friend Tom Newman. Tom, we are talking here today about tough financial truths. And really the overlying theme is the importance of having this comprehensive plan. I think gone are the days where you can just focus on the portfolio, right? Investments are important, but you need to have an income plan. You know, something that's written, documented, you know how long your money's going to last. You need to have a plan for health care. You need to have a plan for legacy. And it's really critical that you have a tax reduction plan, a plan to really say, hey, I'm going to be smart about taxes here and make sure I'm paying the least amount possible over this 30-year retirement. And there's so much to think about when it comes to these topics, but you know, we've been referencing this article titled Hard Financial Truths That Boomers Must Face. And one of the things that jumped out to me when I was reading it was that confidence in retirement savings lasting. So this idea of do I have enough money, am I going to be okay, jumps from 41% to 71% for those who work with a professional financial advisor, right? And that's a big difference. Right? 41% to 71%. That's probably that number one question we hear. Do I have enough money? Am I going to be okay? And I think just maybe take a little bit of time, Tom, to talk about the process for folks that have maybe been tuning in for a bit. Maybe they want to think about coming in. Maybe they already have an advisor. Maybe there's somebody that's done their planning themselves, or maybe they're saying, guys, I'm a little embarrassed to come in. I've done the savings, but I have no plan yet. Any of those cases we can help, but what's that process look like? We're referencing this Retirement Ready Roadmap a lot, but what's that process look like so we can hopefully help people jump from that 40% confidence to 70%?
8: What I want to say first is that this is a judgment-free zone. Oftentimes, I meet with people and we start to have some conversations and I ask, well, what prevented you from coming in and seeing us a year ago or 2 years ago if you've had some of these concerns for a while? And it was like, well, I don't know. I just didn't know if I did it all right, or they felt embarrassed for either how much they've saved or for working with someone maybe they shouldn't have. And when individuals, families, couples come in to see us, the first thing that they're going to be greeted with is our exceptional team at the front desk. That is our client experience team. And there's just going to be a warm, friendly smile that greets you, says hello, has you sit down, offers you something to drink for the appointment. Then you're going to come in and sit down into one of our offices for one of our financial advisors. And the conversation is laid back. It's about trying to understand, how did you get to this moment in your life right now? Again, no judgment. Everybody's financial path and work journey is different. And every story is different. And the sacrifices that you've had to make are different than your neighbor. And so it's our job here at Drake & Associates to listen, to understand how you got to where you are right now, and to also ask some tough questions about what is it that you're looking for? What is it that you're looking to accomplish? What is the why behind your retirement? You know, oftentimes people come in and say, I want to reduce taxes. Fantastic.

0: fantastic. That is a great goal. It's a goal that's shared by a lot of people. Can you unpack for me why paying less in taxes is important to you? What is it about taxes that really has you anxious or nervous that you might pay more in taxes? What do you fear in the future is going to happen with our tax system that makes you believe that what you're doing right now isn't already the best solution? So it's just going back and forth, trying to understand how you got to where you are and what you're trying to accomplish. And we're going to focus on all five of those areas, you know, the investments, the income, the healthcare, the taxes, and the family or the legacy piece, because they are a comprehensive look. What you have done or what you may do with regards to managing your investments, you know what that's going to affect? It's going to affect your taxes. You know what having higher taxes means? It's going to affect your Medicare premiums potentially. Do you know what having higher taxes or having higher Medicare is going to do? It's going to reduce your income in the future. Like, having and making decisions in a vacuum just in one area, you can do that. But oftentimes there's these ramifications that come down the pipe. And the reason that this confidence jumps from 41% to 71% for those working with a professional financial advisor, it's because hopefully the advisor that you're working with is already focused on the future holistically, because most of the people that we meet with, this isn't their forte. They aren't financial advisors by profession. They've never planned for retirement before. They don't know what they don't know. And if that is you, then there's usually good outcomes that can come from just having an initial conversation. In that first appointment, we'll identify if there is concerns, and if you are looking for help in those concerns, we would invite you back for a second appointment where our team would do some homework and identify, based on the statements that you shared, where you're situated and what blind spots there might be, and if you're looking to address them, how we would be able to help. So it's a pretty laid back process. There's no pressure whatsoever. But it's all in pursuit to get you on safe ground.
1: And Tom, for folks, maybe you're not ready to come in yet, but want to continue your education. We have some great opportunities coming up. I guess a couple of days, it'll be next month, but technically in September. This week, in fact, September 1st and 3rd, we're going to be in Brookfield, 6:30 p.m. And then September 15th and 17th, we're going to be in Pewaukee, 6:30 p.m. Those talks will last 1 hour, so we're not going to bore you for 3-4 hours, but we will follow it up with dinner. So September 1st and 3rd in Brookfield, September 15th and 17th in Pewaukee, 6:30 p.m., 1 hour, followed by dinner. 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And for those of you just joining us, you're tuned into the Retirement Ready Show, where your retirement income matters. I'm Tony Drake, certified financial planner with Drake & Associates. Joined this week by Tom Newman. Tom, we're talking about this article and just some of the hard financial truths that boomers have to face. And I would be remiss, you know, we're kind of coming into the fall season. I know it's a little early. People don't like to think about taxes, right? And I think a lot of times when you say taxes, people think about the beginning of the year. Oh, it's tax filing season. Got to get that done by April 15th. Really important. You have to do that. But there's so many strategies and missed opportunities if you don't take care of it by the end of each calendar year. We know President Trump, last two tax bills that his administration got passed, the first one reduced taxes, but it had an expiration date. This most recent one last year, I'm saying permanent, nobody can see me, but I'm saying in air quotes, right? It's permanent till a new administration makes a new tax code, but has permanently locked in these rates. Now, the interesting fact to me is if you look at tax rates historically, they're very, very low. What's not low, the first time we saw very high tax rates was the first time the country had more debt than income. It's what we call debt to GDP ratio way, way, way back in time, right after world wars and FDR and New Deal, expensive government.

0: programs. Took many administrations, many decades to bring that debt down and bring taxes back down. But now, just a handful of years ago, we now have more debt than income again for the second time in U.S. history. But what hasn't adjusted is tax rates. So I'm not suggesting they're going to go back up to, you know, 90 some percent that they were at. But I am saying there's a lot of room for them to go up. And there's a lot of talks about increasing rates. That's one way to deal with this kind of debt crisis that we have as a nation. And there's some great opportunities to take advantage of these lower rates, but each December 1st that clicks by, you lose that opportunity. So coming into September, now is the time to start to consider that. We get calls from folks that aren't clients late in December, typically. Heard you talk about this. My advisor didn't do it, doesn't know how to do it, whatever it might be. And oftentimes it's too late. So let's not miss this opportunity in 2026 to take advantage of these rates.
1: What I've also heard a lot lately is people really latching on to the senior deduction that was afforded through the One Big Beautiful Bill. And, you know, they're like, do I qualify for this? And, you know, things like that. And the instant gratification of lowering your taxes immediately, I see it. I see the picture. I see why people are, you know, latched onto it, you know, allowing for an individual $6,000 federal tax deduction or $12,000 if you're a couple. That's a lot of money. That is definitely a lot of money. The question becomes is, what's more impactful? Would it be not qualifying for that deduction and instead being able to move money to a after-tax bucket, whereby if a future administration does increase in tax rates, then you had a tax-free bucket to draw from? Or better yet, your required minimum distributions have dropped significantly. Like the amount of actual dollars saved usually is greater when you're doing things like Roth conversions, donor advised funds, qualified charitable distributions. The total dollar that you are saving is significantly more when you're doing these layering of tax strategies than just latching on to a few years worth of tax deductions. Now, I'm not saying it's right, and I'm not saying it's wrong. I'm not, you know, passing judgment on anyone again. But if you're making decisions just squarely by looking through that rearview mirror at a tax year that's already been completed, then there's a little bit of a short-sightedness, especially with retirements lasting as long as they have, to say, I want that instant gratification and I'm willing to sacrifice how long my money lasts or how much I will pay to the government long-term. It's not right. It's not wrong. It's just put it to paper, see what the data is, and make better decisions from there.
0: And Tom, you hit it. Layering these tax strategies is so impactful. There's charitable strategies. There's Roth conversion strategies. There's tons of stuff. 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But reality is the hard financial truths are only dangerous when they go ignored. If you face them, we can build a plan around it. 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